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5: The government needs to stop spending like a bunch of women who were given a whole bunch of champagne and then like turned loose in a Neiman Marcus. The moment that you're establishing that the government can use tax dollars to award family arrangements that it considers socially desirable, you are giving the government the power to determine what a desirable family arrangement is.
6: The Dana Show with Dana Lash.
5: Welcome back. We are at the top of this third hour, ladies and gentlemen. We kind of had an abridged show today because we had major Cat 5 technical difficulties, but we've got that under control by the grace of God, so thank heavens. But it's good to be back. It's good to be with you, getting you set up with some of the stuff. If you missed any of the discussion last half hour, I do highly suggest that you go. I think we're going to have it up on YouTube, but as well as, you know, maybe find the podcast, but we'll have it up. And I may actually include just the video. I think the full segment that we just did that got into everything with the plan, the 9,000, you know, all of that. Just a recap, if you missed it. The plan that the vice president has introduced to pay women $9,000 to stay at home and raise their kids. I explained what it is and why it's also not a done deal, how everyone telling you that the money's already there and it can't be taken back is lying to you. And I also laid out all of the different ways, as I have on Substack, that it actually can be clawed back, like we did with USAID. They just don't want to talk about it because they want socialism on the right. That's the post-conservative / post-liberal faction of the GOP. I've seen some of them go, well, why didn't Republicans criticize big spending before? I'm like, there are people older than me asking this. And I want to ask them, did you never hear of the Tea Party? What did you think that was? It's exactly what we were doing. You all remember because you were there. You were there. You were out in the streets about it. So it's just, go and get the podcast. And I'm going to have more pieces up about this. I need to, though, really quickly. We got to get into this. Good heavens. This, and I have this, let me go back because it's kind of up there on the rundown. There were jurors that had spoken out about what was happening on the Clancy, at the Clancy trial. I have to say that the prosecutor who came out and did everything that he did, said everything he said, and tried to go after the one lone juror, I feel like that guy should be disbarred. personally. But the jury, they actually were sitting down and talking with the media about what happened behind closed doors and how a not guilty verdict almost happened. Some of them were really upset. They said that the one guy, they did not like the holdout. And it's like, for instance, one of the women said, quote, "There were three forms that I had to fill out, and I started filling them out, and I wrote my signature on each one. But then he said, I'm still not going to say that she's not guilty by reason of insanity." I don't really feel like these jurors understood what reasonable doubt meant or in the legal definition of insanity. They were really mad at this one juror. They said he did not take anything that anybody said. He was very arrogant. I think he was just settled in his opinion. They are really trying to set it up to go after this guy. And they said that he would not interact with us and try to understand. So they weren't able to convince him. I don't know how you can sit in that courtroom and have the thought that these women had, to be quite honest with you. I don't understand that. I don't know. The jurors told the New York Post, or not New York Post, it was Channel 10 Boston, NBC affiliate. They told the outlet that the prosecution didn't show enough compassion towards Clancy. What is wrong with these women? What is wrong with these women? I am without, I don't know. What about the compassion that Lindsay Clancy could have shown to her children if we wanted to have that discussion? This is just weird. Listen to this. This is cut 15. Listen to this female juror. I mean, they just ran to the press, running their mouths. Listen.
7: "We read to him on numerous occasions the definition of reasonable doubt from Judge Sullivan's instruction. He actually said one day in the end, well, why don't we have the judge come in and read it again? And we were like, no, we have it in front of us. We don't need that. And we would highlight it and, you know, so-and-so, this is the definition of reasonable doubt. But he had the hardest time getting off the fact that
5: she talks like Biden
7: viciously killed her children.
5: She goes, he just couldn't get over the fact that she viciously killed her children. Yeah, methodically even. Yeah, very methodically and very viciously. Exactly. This one woman said that she and other co-jurors were trying to acquit Lindsay Clancy from day one. This is cut 16. This is why they should have been sequestered.
8: That person, the majority of the room was trying to kind of sway that person from the very beginning.
9: So where did you come down from the very beginning? Like, what was your vote?
8: So originally I felt as though she was guilty and she was criminally responsible for it. And maybe I still believe that in a certain way.
5: Wow. They were pushing to acquit her and they would not listen to anyone else. By the way, I meant the defense attorney, not the prosecution, earlier when I said the prosecutor. It was defense attorney that went after the one lone juror. So they were trying to say that they were absolutely trying to acquit her from the beginning. And they were mad at this man because he was messing up their grand plans. That's what it sounds like. This is crazy. Listen to this. This is cut 18. This just makes me sick. Listen. Good grief.
10: As for the defense attorney, Kevin Reddington,
11: he was entertaining, which was good because we needed some of that.
12: Yeah. And arrogant at the same time.
10: Yes.
12: Like arrogant and entertaining. He would go back and forth between that.
10: Yeah.
13: But compassionate.
12: Yes.
13: With his arrogance.
12: His compassion towards Lindsay was amazing.
10: As for the jury.
5: I wouldn't want to have wine with these women because I'd be afraid they'd try to slip me a Mickey. They seem like Misery, like the women from, no, the movie, Kathy Bates, Misery. That's who these women are. They're all that character. What was that character's name? They're all that woman from Misery. Remember, she broke James Caan's legs. Remember that? Oh, that's what they seem like.
14: Kathy Bates?
5: Yeah, but no, what was Kathy Bates's? Was it like Dolores? I'm not going to Google it. It's not important. But man, that is crazy. And reasonable doubt does not mean proof beyond all reasonable doubt. They had this explained to them, like explaining how you would do a paint by numbers painting. And these broads are sitting there, I don't know. I mean, he had so much compassion towards Lindsay. Your fame whores who just want to brush up against the notoriety that this case is giving the people involved. It's really pathetic to see. Like, maybe we need to bring back, you know what? Maybe we don't need to pay women and make them welfare queens and also paying the subsidies for illegal aliens using a program that was devised by communist, quote unquote, feminists in Marxist Russia. We don't need to do that. We just need to bring back daytime soap operas for this faction of females that desperately need that, like, in their lives, right? Good heavens. Does that make you worried about due process? I mean, I don't know if sequestering them would have helped in this case, especially when the one anonymous juror said that they were, from the get-go, they wanted an acquittal. So it seems like you had an issue of sexism right out of the gate. That's what I'm getting. Does that seem to you guys out there, Kane, does that seem like it's... There's an issue of sexism.
14: I have a feeling that sequestering would have helped a little bit. We still would have seen insane women on the jury, but I don't think there would be one holdout. And then now we're hearing from other jurors that day one they were trying to get everyone to acquit. This seems fishy to me.
5: Yeah, I wouldn't. Man, can you imagine? I don't know. But here's the sad thing: there are copycat cases of this. And I know you guys have heard about him. There was the Illinois mom. Remember the Illinois mom that you guys heard about? She was charged with first-degree murder after she hung her sweet little, like, two-year-old boy in the basement of their family home just, like, 2 weeks ago. You know what they found on her phone? These weird, obsessive texts about Lindsay Clancy, about the trial, before they found. Her name's Corey Walsh, 40. She was charged with first-degree murder, and apparently... she had some pretty crazy texts in a group. It was a group chat. And she was like, oh, it was the she believed Lindsay Clancy was innocent. I mean, all this stuff. And then it came out through these texts that she was talking about poisoning her own husband. She literally said, per the affidavit, that she was going to poison him with a drink, that she had a drink and a number of prescription bottles at the ready. That's crazy. She was in this group chat that peddled, like, nonsense. It's like a busybody group of dumb broads that were sitting here texting about the Clancy case, and they were, like, really crazy. I can't imagine. And so you have this copycat case. Neighbors discovered the little boy and hanging from the rafters in the basement. They found him. They live outside of Chicago. Apparently, she then, the Corey Walsh, the mother, tried to use a really dull kitchen knife to performatively cut her wrist and thighs, you know, like where it's the fattiest, and then lay down in the bathtub and acted as though she was really trying to kill herself, whichever she's not. It's not. This is wild. Now, her attorney is the same attorney that represented Casey Anthony. Interesting. I mean, looking at her, she's got crazy eyes, I'm telling you right now. She has crazy eyes. Do you see her? Do you see her? Her mugshot, she has complete, I mean, crazy eyes. What do we talk about? If they got crazy eyes, what does that mean? They're crazy.
15: Run.
5: Look at her eyes, man. Like, even when she's in a picture holding her kids, I'm like, I can still see the crazy in it. It's just so sad. It is so sad to me. And I get it. Now there are people that are like, what is happening with women in this country that we, or is it maybe that the Lindsay Clancy case is putting a spotlight on all of these cases and there aren't more cases of women hurting their kids? I don't know. I think at this point, the social contagion of things is out of control because people are terminally online. Terminally online. They live their entire lives online. Oh, Kane's sending me all these screenshots. Yes, I'm not. But is it due to copycat or is it just, and I hate saying it like this because I'm not saying this as a way to suggest that it's normal, But is it a regular amount of horrific crimes of this nature, or and it just seems like it's there are more of them because of social media, maybe also because of this case drawing more attention to crimes of this nature, or are there more cases legitimately of these sorts of heinous crimes? I mean, I feel like that's that deserves exploration. I don't think it's enough to beg the question, but I do think it deserves exploration for sure. We have more on the way. We've got headlines coming up as we move. The folks who help make the program possible, it is the people over at Chapter, because, you know, Medicare can be incredibly confusing on purpose. And there's a reason why, right? I mean, they want you overpaying and undercover so they can fund it for other people. Yay, Medicare. 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
15: The midterms are almost here, and Republicans could be in deep trouble. Polls show Democrats leading in key races. Tonight, Rob Finnerty on Newsmax reveals the growing threat from the DSA and the radical left. With less than 60 days to go, Finnerty says it's time for the GOP to hit the panic button. The House may go, and control of the Senate is up for grabs. 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Tallarico, El Sayed, AOC, Bernie Sanders. Finnerty reveals President Trump's secret plan to fight back and what you can do to help him. Don't miss Finnerty tonight at 8 p.m. Eastern on Newsmax. 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

0: and now. All of the news you would probably miss. It's time for Dana's Quick Five.
1: Okay, so first up, this journalist accuses Ohio's main newspaper of putting her name on an AI Express Desk article while she was on her honeymoon without her knowledge. She says that her place of employment just AI'd up a whole piece and put her name on it. And just ended up finding out. She asked, does Cleveland.com think they own my name now? It's the Plain Dealer, the largest newspaper in Ohio. And it was done without her knowledge or approval. And it was generated, they said, by the Cleveland.com Express Desk, which uses AI tools in assist in producing content. But it's reviewed and edited by staff. But she didn't write it, though. So does she get paid for it, you think, if she didn't write it? That's really scary that they do that. Let's see. An MMA fighter says he's been offered $500,000 to fight a chimpanzee, but scientists warn that the injuries could be catastrophic. And I also think it's incredibly mean. And I am completely against that. Not just because this guy would have his face ripped off, but because it would be mean to the monkey, too, honestly. That's like dog fighting. And I think all of that, that's capital punishment offense. Capital punishment. No. A man smashes a FedEx truck into his ex-girlfriend's house before he chased her into the street and stabbed her repeatedly. Was this Lindsay Clancy's insanity? It's just Clancy sanity, right? It's just in Clancy. That's all it was. I'm going to try to figure out something. But it was in Lexington. Dario Williams faces charges including murder related to domestic violence and first-degree burglary, as well as fourth-degree domestic violence and second-degree criminal mischief, all tied to this unrelated warrant. And the victim, 34 years old. Just sad. I mean, she didn't survive her injuries. She was pronounced dead. They pronounced her dead later that day, but she was brought to the hospital, still alive. Her injuries were life-threatening, and she didn't make it. So they took him into custody. Death penalty, capital punishment. Just smush him off this mortal coil. And apparently you had three middle school kids that were walking to the library. They heard a woman crying for help beneath a bridge. Normally, I would say that's how it, the clown with the balloons, gets you. But they actually took action to save this woman's life. Three middle school students. They were walking to town. They heard something unusual. This is literally like an 80s movie. She was unable to move or walk. She had fallen there and had no way to get help, and they were able to save her. Stick with us. 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
1: Welcome back to the program. Dana Lash with you. We are at the bottom of this third hour. You can listen terrestrially coast to coast. You can also watch us online. There's a number of places. I mean, just find us. I feel like, hey, we're just on the internet. Let's just go there. I'm a little salty right now.
2: Yeah?
1: Yeah. I'm a little salty because my friend and guest, who's getting ready to come, he's like in the wings right now. He was off grid for a month. What is that? Like, what is even that?
2: That's heaven.
1: I mean, how does someone do that? Dave Rubin, who everybody knows as host of Rubin Report, he also has a number of books out. How did you survive? First off, my friend, it's good to see you. You look like rested and all of that nonsense. But how did you stay offline for an entire month when there are so many hot takes that you could have been giving on the internet? Like, I mean, what did you, like, how did you get through a day with not having any digital drama? What's that like?
3: Well, first off, Dana, it's always good to see you. I have to say, that self-promotion you just did there, that was spot on broadcast pro. Like, you know where to find me. Do I really have to explain this to you people anymore? That's what you just did right there. And you I know why you do it, because your audience knows you. They love you. They're probably subscribed already. You can only repeat the same thing so many times. That's partly why I decided to do this off the grid thing. This was my 10th year doing it. So what I do in Off the Grid August is no phone, no social media, no TV. And now it's mostly because of having kids. Like, if Netflix is around and we need to just watch a movie to calm everybody down at night, we'll do that. But that is it. I mean, I don't pay attention. You know, if I go into a pizza place and there's CNN on, I won't walk in. I mean, I really just avoid absolutely everything. And what I have found over the last few years doing this, the first couple of years I did it, it was sort of a joke. I had just gotten a little bit of success. I was like, I don't know, let me just try something crazy. It seems like we're all going crazy, doom scrolling, and I could just use a break. Now I realize it has become maybe the most important part of what I do, because Dana, you've been, I think, particularly sharp lately, especially on X, and I think really hitting all the right notes. And it's like, we've watched so many of our friends, or I should say maybe former friends and colleagues, go off the deep end and just chase clicks and have the algorithm break their brain and take completely reverse positions than they took 2 months ago, which was reverse of what they took 4 months ago, down the road on that. And I think one of the reasons that I've largely remain sane and a decent voice in all of this, to whatever extent I am, is that I step away. I get off the hamster wheel. I really, people ask me what I do during the month. For 10 days of it this year, we went to Greece, and I literally sat. You will not believe this, but it is true. I sat at the right at the edge of the ocean, my feet in the sand in a chair, and for days, I did not read. I barely talked to anybody. And I would just dump out information that I didn't want to think about anymore. Or I would have a topic that I've been, you know, something that we've been wrestling with throughout the year, let's say. And I would try to think, how can I approach this a new way? How can I be a little better at that? You know, but I really used the time to just like get rid of the angst, the craziness, all of the, you know, I forgot the names of a lot of people. I come back and then I have to remember Pramila Jayapal and Al Sayed and all these crazy people. And it's like, I just don't think about any of it. And then I'm able to come back fresh and renewed and everything else. And just one other thing real quick, you'll love this. So I barely talk to anybody. There, like half a day could go by, I haven't said anything. I'm sitting on a beach on a very remote island in Greece. There's about 20 other people at the beach. I mean, I'm talking, I was on a place that was barely populated. And a woman comes up to me, very pretty woman comes up to me, and I'm just, my mind is in just another world, right? And she says, Dave, how you doing? And I was like, who is this? It's a fan, I don't know. It was Nicole Sapphire, Dr. Nicole Sapphire.
1: Oh my gosh.
3: Who I'm sure you know, who's probably been on your show. You know, she's been great on COVID, and I believe she is now nominated to be Surgeon General and will probably be going through the confirmation process soon enough. But I thought, man, I'm in the most remote place on earth, and here I bump into her. And then after a few days of this, because then we ended up sort of sitting near each other, she couldn't believe that I wasn't reading a book or looking at a phone or talking to anyone. I barely swam. I literally just sat there. Look at the ocean. There were wonderful winds.
1: You were comatose in a beautiful location.
3: Yeah. And you know, there's you saw The Odyssey, right?
1: Oh, no, not, I've read it. I had to in school, but okay, I haven't seen it. Not because I'm like a pro, I just don't have the time.
3: Fair enough.
1: I will
3: totally
1: go see
3: fair.
1: It.
3: There, for those people that saw The Odyssey, there's a moment in The Odyssey where Odysseus and his men are stuck on an island, and the reason they're stuck on the island is because of these winds, these summer winds that have kicked up. And we were in Greece during those summer winds. Mm. There's a Greek word for it, maltima or something. I'm forgetting the exact word, but the winds were whipping the sun across the water, and it was the most magical thing to stare at day after day. And I didn't think of Zorhan Mamdani, and I didn't think of Adam Schiff, and I didn't think of Marco Rubio or Donald Trump either, and that's just fine.
1: So, you know, Dave, we're talking with our good friend Dave Rubin at Rubin Report. It's why you were, you know, because you're, I love that journey for you, sitting there by the water, just sitting. Some things happened here, a little nutty. I don't know if you know.
3: Well, the only thing that I mean, Dolly Parton died. That was the one that I was
1: horrible.
3: Really upset about.
1: That's like, you know, the worst of it. Yeah. And then, like, yeah, there were three other people, rule of threes, my grandma. One goes and two others got to go. I don't know. They got to hold hands as they venture into the abyss of death. But, apparently while you were gone and you came back, apparently it's okay for women to go nuts and kill their kids.
3: So, all right. So this was the one. So Dr.
1: Sorry.
3: Drew Pinsky, he brought me back online and he got me caught up with everything that I missed about a 2-hour show. And the only one that I felt that had real stickiness, yeah, is this Lindsey Clancy trial. And this thing, it is so profoundly obscene what is going on here on every level whatsoever. Look, it simply, you can have empathy and sympathy for a mother who has postpartum depression, and then obviously there's another version of it which is postpartum psychosis, right? Although I had a therapist on who told me that is not what Lindsay had, because in psychosis you could never be pre-planning all of this as she did by sending her husband out of the house and everything else. Psychosis would not allow you to do that. But let's just say you could have sympathy for a mother going through postpartum depression. You can have sympathy for someone that has been perhaps misprescribed drugs and going through certain withdrawal. You can have all of those issues. Add 10 other ones on that I can't even think of right now. All of that does not excuse killing your children. You cannot kill your children. And if you kill your children, you have to go to jail. That's the legal, obvious part of this. And then to watch what's largely women, but it's not just women, across the political aisle, some of them conservative, which is really weird to me, to watch them say, oh, the husband did it, or they can understand why she did it, or this insane trend, Dana, that I'm sure you've seen, women holding their babies saying, you know, something on TikTok like,
1: same,
3: I understand.
1: Lindsay.
3: I mean, it's demonic at the highest possible level. It is unearthing something that I think is really, this is a Pandora's box that we are unearthing. Once you say, well, there's some reason that you're allowed to murder people, right, which, by the way, we shouldn't be surprised by. Let's not forget, the left has been saying you're allowed to murder healthcare CEOs if you don't like
1: them. Daylight, yeah.
3: You're allowed to kill a bunch of Jews if you don't like where they live. That's okay. You're allowed to, I don't know, shoot a president if you don't like him. Once you go down that route, man, everything's game, because there's someone on the other side who will feel the same thing about you.
1: Yeah. And it didn't help, too. We played audio. I'm sure that you've seen this getting prepared for your program. But we played audio earlier of these female jurors that were talking to the NBC affiliate in Boston. That really made me nervous about due process. And what we were discussing is, would it have even helped for them to be sequestered? Because it came out from one of the jurors who was anonymous, a female. She said these other women, they came in day one, like focused on acquittal. And they were really angry at this, God love him, one lone holdout who was like, I'm not buying it. And I don't agree. But they were very from the get-go, which makes me wonder, okay, well, in this kind of society, Dave, how can anybody be guaranteed of like actual nonpartisan due process?
3: I think it was yesterday, the day before, I tweeted basically that, like, this is really making me question the jury process. Now, I don't know what a better system would be. Maybe there'll be some AI system. I have no idea. But a jury, right, and that's, we can do a million reasons that would be dystopian and scary.
1: Fine. There's so no good options.
3: Right. Maybe it's not that. But if you live in a time with a certain mass psychosis or a completely upside down moral calculator, I don't see how putting people in a jury of their peers when it's not really their peers, it's people who view the world in a completely perverse way. I don't know how that makes sense. I mean, I'm sure one of the videos you're talking about, I think, is the one where the woman says something to the effect of, you know, we sat with him and we highlighted certain things and everything else, but he just couldn't get over the fact that she viciously killed her children. And it's like, I'm not going to curse, but it's like, yeah, lady, he just couldn't get over that fact because they are the victims and the husband is the victim. So, again, there is something really, really dangerous happening right now. And, you know, you probably saw Clay Travis's tweet on this about how could anyone trust

0: just to be frank, weren't.
1: I actually couldn't believe it. So remember, I'm off the grid, so the story had already burst forth. And then I get back. I spoke to my friend Isabel Brown, who I'm sure you know. And, you know, she's a young conservative influencer, so she's really big with Gen Z conservatives. And she was telling me the amount of followers that she's lost. She lost about 20,000 Instagram followers in a day or two. She was taking the position that basically you and I have, what I think is the most moral and legally sound and everything else. And again, that's not that is not dismissing postpartum depression. It's not dismissing any of the side effects of these crazy psychotropic drugs. And we should have all sorts of conversations about that. But also try to imagine. So you just mentioned you're the mother of sons. So imagine if one of your sons was married to a woman and they have a kid, and now the kid's 6 months old and she puts up the trend holding the baby, "I get you, Lindsay." What is your responsibility now as the grandmother? What is your son supposed to do as a father? There is an awful lot of young men in America who are grappling with that right now, who saw suddenly their wife put something on TikTok that feels like she might kill the kid. That's not sarcasm. I'm not being hyperbolic. That's basically what they're saying.
0: I don't feel that any spouse should ever look at social media and see what their spouse posted and go, "Oh, what is that? Oh my gosh." I just feel like maybe that should be something agreed upon between couples. Like, don't do that. We got to get moving though. My good friend, Dave Rubin, it's so good to see you. You're never allowed to leave again, because I feel like part of this that happened because you were on a beach in Greece and, you know, the fates just were trying to, like, he's having too much fun and relaxing time. We have to level it out somewhere. So you're never allowed to leave again. Dave Rubin.
1: Well, sorry.
0: Good to see you. At Rubin Report. Go and find him. Go find his books as well. It's so good to see you. Thanks,
1: good to see you, Dana.
0: Mm-hmm. We have more to come, folks, as we wrap up this third hour of broadcasting. And as we do so, we're capitalists. God bless America. We cannot do it without tipping our hat to the people who make it possible, like Webroot. Now, look, I could tell you that you know the same thing I'm getting ready to tell you. We live in 2026, right? 2026. We know that there are bad people out there that are looking online and watching what you do and trying to exploit any vulnerabilities that you may have. And this is where Webroot comes in, especially as everybody's going back to school and you're spending more and more time online, homework, research, assignments, portals, health checkup portals. Everybody goes back to the dentist at this time. 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
2: The midterms are almost here, and Republicans could be in deep trouble. Polls show Democrats leading in key races. Tonight, Rob Finnerty on Newsmax reveals the growing threat from the DSA and the radical left. With less than 60 days to go, Finnerty says it's time for the GOP to hit the panic button. The House may go, and control of the Senate is up for grabs. Gas prices, mortgage rates, health care, and out-of-control national debt. Americans are angry, and the progressive left wants total control of Congress. Tallarico, El Sayed, AOC, Bernie Sanders. Finnerty reveals President Trump's secret plan to fight back and what you can do to help him. Don't miss Finnerty tonight at 8 p.m. Eastern on Newsmax. 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
1: Sometimes what we think is a crisis turns out to be a miracle. 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
1: Welcome back to the program. Dana Lash with you. And the RNC this week, I keep finding more and more out about. I have to tell you, I had a dinner last night with some folks in town from the RNC, and the feeling about how the Texas GOP has run this thing is, people are livid. I mean, if you are an elected official, like, there are Texas lawmakers that are not speaking at the midterm convention in Texas. I think Ken Paxton's speaking. I don't know. Is he? Do you know if he's speaking or not? Is he scheduled to speak at the RNC?
2: He should be.
1: Because I heard someone said, well, I was told by two people that you have to pay to speak. And I'm thinking, oh my gosh, Paxton, if he has to pay to speak, he's not going to be, he's got to use all of his money for campaigning. But everyone agreed. We're like, this was done as a fundraiser when it desperately needed to be a get out the vote type rally as opposed to a fundraiser. Because now they have all of these tickets that they can't get rid of. They were keeping them back because they were charging astronomical amounts to get in there. And then when nothing was moving, they started giving them out. And then that began being promoted by the media as there's no interest in GOP. So that the media is saying that is indicative of no enthusiasm for Republicans. And Democrats are just going to be all the more victorious during midterms. They made a BS narrative because they ran it so poorly. It's incredibly frustrating to see that. So that's why I told you this yesterday. That's why there's a lot of tickets, because it's not because there isn't momentum. It's that they didn't run this properly at all. All right. Kane, I'm going to let you have it for today in stupidity. Oh, I'm just going to interrupt at one point, though, and yell it out. Go ahead.
3: Well, it's Candace Owens. Let's do this. I had no idea.
1: Macabre.
3: If I feel bad about myself, it's just a lack of steam. I had no idea, but
1: you wait, steam?
3: Yeah. Listen to what she says here.
4: And when you get up there, you sort of realize that these people do not have any self-esteem whatsoever.
1: Self-esteem?
4: Self-esteem.
1: Yeah. Self-esteem.
3: It's not just an anecdote.
1: Self-esteem. Macabre architecture.
3: Quit delegitimatizing her.
1: Don't delegitimize me.
3: It's just an anecdote.
1: Self-esteem. Yeah, it's a new anecdote. Anecdote. Self-esteem. Who would win a spelling bee between her and Al Sharpton? I don't know. Yeah, folks, that does it for us today. I'll be back with you tomorrow. Kisses. Oh, also on Waters tonight.
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8: Being a sports fan today means juggling more platforms, subscriptions, and technology than ever. New research from IBM finds 46% of surveyed fans say their digital sports expectations have risen over the past year or two. Nearly three-quarters use sports apps, while 39% report frustration with managing multiple subscriptions to follow sports they care about. AI use among fans is also growing, but trust depends on accuracy. 45% of respondents say accuracy is the top driver of trust in AI-powered insights. 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
1: USA Radio News, I'm Anthony Lucero. Iran has resumed producing ballistic missiles despite extensive damage from the U.S. and Israeli strikes earlier in the war. Intelligence sources say Iran is rebuilding underground facilities and assembling both solid and liquid-fueled missiles. President Trump is making the midterm elections a referendum on his agenda as Republicans try to hold congressional control.
2: At the Republican midterm convention in Dallas, Trump urged voters to treat the election as a choice over the direction of the country. He also proposed a $5,000 payment to Americans if Republicans retain control of Congress. Democrats are criticizing the proposal, while some Republicans have questioned its cost. The election comes as voters are facing higher energy prices and persistent inflation. Ron Warner, USA Radio News.
1: The Trump administration will not be ending deportation protections for over 170,000 Salvadorians living in the U.S.
3: Temporary protected status, or TPS, for El Salvadorans had been scheduled to expire Wednesday, which would have left those impacted at risk of losing their legal status and work authorizations. TPS allows people from countries facing war, natural disasters, or other extraordinary conditions to temporarily live and work legally in the U.S. I'm Tammy Trujillo.
1: Former New York City Mayor Rudy Giuliani is responding to newly released documents showing air quality in Lower Manhattan in the months following 9/11 was not safe.
4: Firefighter union heads and Mayor Zoran Mamdani criticized past mayor administrations for not disclosing air quality data around Ground Zero. Giuliani's administration was in charge at the time of the attacks. Ted Goodman, a spokesperson for Giuliani, says the EPA declared the air safe but then later apologized, saying it did the best it could with the knowledge available at the time. Goodman went on to accuse Mamdani of trying to score political points in trying to blame local officials rather than radical Islam, he says, for 9/11.
1: From America's News Network, USA Radio News.
5: This is the Money Minute. I'm Alan Johnson. 1 minute, your money, and here's what mattered this week. The national debt is now above $40 trillion, and Washington tried to push long-term interest rates down by increasing Treasury bond buybacks. And you know what? It worked for about a day. Then rates moved right back up at the Federal Reserve. There's another number worth watching. The money supply, M2, is growing at about 5.4% from a year ago, and that's the fastest pace in roughly 4 years. And the metals noticed. And gold has been trading above $4,600 an ounce, while silver has been pushing nearly 70. Now, none of that tells us what's happening next week. But put it together, $40 trillion in debt, high borrowing cost, a growing money supply, and precious metals moving higher. Those are the numbers I'll be watching. I'm Alan Johnson, and that's the Money Minute, presented by Heritage Gold Partners at 833-577-4653.
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6: Carson Hocevar has been in the spotlight this week following contact with Brad Keselowski last weekend at the Darlington Raceway that sent Keselowski into a spin, along with his non-apologetic comments made post-race. 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
14: 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I've run 15 marathons and have performed hundreds of run gait analysis over the years. Running can be a great form of exercise, but you have to run 35 miles to burn 1 pound of fat. Running injuries are surprisingly common. Studies show that 50 to 80% of recreational runners experience injuries annually, often to overuse or repetitive strain. It is estimated that 25% of all runners are currently injured. You understand it's not the same 25% all the time. They kind of take turns getting hurt. Injured runners come in all the time and ask, what am I doing wrong? Well, the answer is you're running. You're pushing your body to the limits. While running-related injuries are nearly inevitable, they can be mitigated with proper practices and routine. Here are 6 factors proven by research to avoid injuries. 1, gradually increase mileage. Avoid doing too much, too soon, too fast. Learning to listen to your body, differentiating between good and exertional pain and destructive inflammatory pain. 2, warm up and foam roll your problem areas before running. 3, pay attention to running form, but make changes slowly to avoid new injuries. 4, foam roll for recovery after running, 90 to 120 seconds per muscle group within the first 30 minutes. 5, consume 30 grams of protein within 30 minutes of exercising. 6, practice an anti-inflammatory lifestyle, reducing stress, sugar, alcohol, and processed foods. Remember, efficiency improves injury resistance. 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The question is, how much training can you recover from? If you want to learn more or get a run gait analysis, read my full article on the website healstrongforlife.com. That's a number 4. And click on the blog. 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
19: Good morning.
18: How are you doing?
19: I'm good. Can you turn me down just a hair?
18: Just a hair.
19: Yes. I was on my way in this morning. We're talking about Cybertrucks. You know, they're ugliest things. I'm listening to Joe Rogan's podcast with Elon Musk. I learned that, I mean, I know they said it's not stainless steel. Is it stainless steel that it's made out of?
18: Maybe.
19: But it's bulletproof.
18: Mm-hmm. And he shot an arrow at it. Did you see that one?
19: Well, that's what I'm listening to.
18: Oh, okay.
19: And he's talking about, now he designed it that you can make, it will withstand a subatomic weapon.
18: Except that it can't get overly wet because then they catch on fire. Remember in the hurricane in Florida?
19: They were
18: these disintegrated piles of ash, and they were like, that's all the electric cars.
19: Yeah.
18: Yes. So that, you know, you can attack it with a nuke or get it wet.
19: Yeah. Well, and so
18: either or.
19: Right. Well, then he said that their goal was to make it that as big as it is, masculine, but make it faster than a Porsche 911. Mm-hmm. And he said not only that it's faster than a Porsche 911 for 0 to 60 or the quarter mile, it can tow a Porsche 911 and still beat it.
20: Wow.
19: A 911.
20: Oh, that's awesome.
19: It's
20: that's an awesome
19: that
20: fact.
19: Fast.
20: Wow.
19: I was
20: so
19: like, wow.
20: I know they go from 0 to 60 in like the quickest
19: in
20: amount of
19: seconds.
20: Time. Which is great because then you can get to like the next light
19: right
20: in 3 seconds
19: right
20: and wait. I love that. Or break a light and make all the lights.
19: Right.
20: You can do one or the
19: right.
20: other.
19: That's
20: and,
19: the goal.
20: Yeah. I do think it's interesting that it doesn't make any noise. I think that's probably my biggest complaint. And considering my electric bill from Eversource recently, I can't imagine charging it every day at my house.
19: Yeah, that's insane. Our electricity bill has gone up too. Especially in the summer.
20: Every August they have an increase
19: because
20: it doesn't matter how much you're using, it's still going up because all of the
19: rates. if you look at the breakdown,
20: you'll be upset. Well, don't do it.
19: Your usage is less than the fees that it costs to get there.
20: Yes.
19: And then, but I think they sent us out, somebody sent us a thing now that you can go use solar, wind power, like you can switch and it's like 15 cents a kilogram or kilowatt or something like that for like the first year. But then I'm like, well, then what?
20: Yeah. Then we getcha.
19: Yeah. And then what?
20: Yeah. So what's really interesting is I went to, so the pool's closed. So I'm like, all right, I've got to try to figure out swimming. So I go to a membership club I'm not going to name because I'm not going to use them. And I'll tell you why. So I go, they, beautiful facility, pricey, but it's beautiful. And I think it's priced to keep out, you know, the forever gray sweatpants type person, right? And which is well and fine, except that they require an auto deduct, but then they charge you to auto deduct the 3% for the credit card.
19: Oh my gosh.
20: And I'm like, so I can't write you a check. They're like, no, because we can't chase you down for checks. And I'm like, but now you're fining, it's my fault that the only payment you take.
19: Right.
20: You're going to charge me to use the only payment that you take when I have other freer, cheaper methods of payment to you and you won't accept them.
19: Right.
20: And they were like, and he was 18, you know, and he was just like, I'm trying to eat my orange, lady. Can you get out of the chair?
19: Well, at least if he's you're eating not orange.
20: If you can't afford the extra percentage we're charging on the credit card, we don't even want you here. And it's actually not
19: they're like gray sweatpants.
20: It's not the actual affordability. It's
19: the principle.
20: So if I said, hey, you have to pay for my services using duck sauce, and when you pay me in duck sauce, I fine you 3 to 5%.
19: Right.
20: You're going to be like, well, then I don't want to pay you in duck sauce.
19: Right.
20: Let me pay you in a check. That's all I'm saying. This is the problem with society at this moment. We're told to drink, you know, our nose is closed, so we have to swallow, and we're guzzling everything there.
19: Drink the Kool-Aid.
20: You have to do it. And now we're mad at you for doing it the way we said.
19: Right.
20: We said, we don't want cash. We don't want checks. This is all nonsense. This archaic system of transferring money between people when they want to transfer it. Like, it was this huge hassle.
19: Yeah.
20: Everything was the credit card because it was so easy. Now this credit card is a huge hassle.
19: I know.
20: And I don't want to hear it. I don't want to hear it. Do not tell me, Bill, instead of making it $190 a month, make it $197 a month.
19: So,
20: and shut up and keep the fee to yourself. Shut up. I don't want to hear it.
19: Right.
20: I don't want to hear it. And I don't like shut up. Shut up to me is like the equivalent of a swear. I don't say shut up often. And when I say it.
19: Right. It's a big F word.
20: It's the F word with a C word with some other words in there.
19: Yeah. I don't. Yeah.
20: So that's my shut up. When I tell you to shut up, be like, ooh.
19: Stand down.
20: Stand down is not a swear to me. Shut up is a swear.
19: No, that's your stand down. Stand like down. When that comes out, you better stand down because we're going to fight.
20: I'm taking off some jewelry, taking off my earrings and putting my hair back so you can't grab it.
19: Taking my heels.
20: Taking these heels off and beating you with them. You know, so that's my thing. Raise your price so I don't have to hear about it.
19: Right.
20: Stop penalizing me.
19: Nickel
20: for the
19: and diming you to death.
20: You're penalizing
19: me. And then you want to ask me if I want to round up. No, I don't want to round up.
20: No. I don't want to contribute to your
19: charity.
20: I want to
19: keep my 93 cents. Because how do you even know they're going to charities? You know, that whole thing about Goodwill and all that stuff, Salvation Army, like the percentages that actually go to the people, it's so little.
20: It's the same.
19: Look at the CEOs. They're rich.
20: Look at how much recycling makes it to recycling.
19: Right.
20: That's the same percentage as charity to actual charity. So if you don't know,
19: that's
20: you don't
19: true.
20: Know, but it's not very much. Don't be recycling your Tide containers.
19: Right.
20: If you were like, I'm just going to throw this away, throw it away.
19: Right, right.
20: I remember when, this was probably 15 years ago, I'm reading this article when we still had a newspaper, so maybe it was a little older than that. And they're like, we're going to send our trash into space and burn it with the sun. And I'm like, what? Huh? How much does it take to launch a rocket?
19: Yes.
20: How much does it take to launch a rocket with trash in it?
19: Well, that was, guys. Well, it's better than throwing it in the ocean.
20: It's way better than throwing it in the ocean.
19: And burying it.
20: It's way better than burying it. But maybe don't make 75 packages. When I go to BJ's or Costco, when I buy a 5-pack of something, put 5 in one container. Don't give me 5 containers into another container
19: right.
20: and then make it my responsibility right. and guilt me into trash removal. It's not my fault. I didn't make this product. So I'm going to say it, we're getting alarmingly close to the end of the year.
19: Yes. I'm not looking forward to it. I mean, I am and I'm not. I'm not ready for summer to be over.
20: No.
19: And I was standing in Marshall's yesterday. I had to pop in there. Like, they have great skincare products and for a lot less expensive. So I love going in there and checking that out and their shampoos. Anyway, I'm at the checkout and all I can smell is pumpkin spice.
20: Yes.
19: And I'm like, I'm not ready for pumpkin spice.
20: So I try to be present. It's my most difficult skill is to be present. Yes. Right. So it's the hardest thing for me to do on any given day is be present in the moment. With that being said, I try my damnedest as often as possible. It takes a lot of energy.
19: Yes.
20: And when I do it, I'm half angry because I'm like, I was smelling pumpkin in August, to be honest.
19: Yes.
20: And I didn't want to smell pumpkin. Pumpkin is Thanksgiving.
19: Yes.
20: It is Halloween Thanksgiving.
19: Yes.
20: Right. It's the tail end of October. This should be apple.
19: But Halloween.
20: This should be apple.
19: Halloween stuff is all coming out.
20: And, oh, it's been out for
19: and,
20: a while.
19: What's the Hobby Lobby? I walked in there the other day.
20: Christmas.
19: Yes.
20: Christmas. If you don't buy your Christmas stuff.
19: I'm literally offended.
20: If you don't buy your Christmas stuff by October, you will have no Christmas stuff left. You won't be able to organize a thing. What I was thinking is, if anybody has elderly parents or family members and they don't put up Christmas decorations anymore and you need someone to help do that, there should be a service for that. And
19: that's
20: you
19: a great
20: should
19: idea.
20: Probably call Lisa and Robin on the mic because we are great decorators.
19: Oh, yes.
20: For a little fee, we'll use your stuff.
19: Yes.
20: If you want, you're like, I don't like this old stuff, throw it and go get stuff at Hobby Lobby. Call us. Your house will look like a hotel.
19: Yes.
20: In a day.
19: But so what will they do if, like, I don't want to put the tree up?
20: No, that's what we'd be doing because elderly people have a difficult time doing that.
19: All right, so that would be most likely it'd be artificial.
20: Yeah,
19: because when I think about a tree, I'm like, there's no way I could put our tree up.
20: No, and you also have a 45-foot tree for a 7-foot. You have the hotel lobby
19: saying,
20: tree.
19: We're going to go smaller. We got to go smaller.
20: And you don't. So
19: I know. Every year, Chris is like, nope, we're going to do it.
20: Think of like Aunt Betty's house who's got 8-foot ceilings and she's got a 6-foot tree.
19: Yeah.
20: Think of that.
19: Yeah.
20: Because we used to do tree lighting parties.
19: Yes.
20: At my, and I love a tree lighting party. I could do that as a little side business
19: for
20: the
19: season.
20: We
19: should do that. It's just a seasonal.
20: Yeah, just seasonal. Check us out. DM us if you have anybody and you're thinking about it.
19: Oh my gosh, yes.
20: We could do Halloween. We could do Thanksgiving. And for, you know, we can totally help.
19: And
20: we are so good at it.
19: We could pick up ornaments. We can pick up things too.
20: We can use what you have. We can decorate with new stuff if you want a little bit of new stuff.
19: Yes, just give me
20: give us
19: a
20: budget.
19: Card,
20: yep, and give us a budget. Val, my sister-in-law Val, will be there and we will have a blast.
19: Oh my gosh, we should do that.
20: And we'll take it all down for you. There'll be a fee to take it down too.
19: Yeah, that's not bad.
20: No,
19: it's
20: it'll
19: not
20: be
19: bad.
20: In June. We have nothing else to do.
19: Yeah, that's true. That's
20: we have
19: true.
20: Nothing else to do in
19: well,
20: January.
19: Well, if we make enough money, then we'd be in Aruba.
20: Right, we can be in Aruba in February.
19: That's true. February, yes. I love that idea.
20: Right. I feel like there's
19: Two
20: a hole in the market.
19: Christmas.
20: Two Blondes Christmas.
19: Love it. We just need to now get an LLC.
20: It's going to be in and out 3 months. I swear that there's a market for it, but no one thinks that that's an option.
19: But even the people that don't want to decorate, there's people that don't like to decorate.
20: But you like the decorations.
19: Yes.
20: So, again, yeah. Lisa and Robin on the mic. New business idea next 3 months. Because Christmas is around the corner. The kids are back in school. Yes. Thankfully, I haven't seen women in scarves and high boots. Because I hate when it's 80 degrees out or 75 degrees out in September and the women are like, yeah, but I got a sweater and a scarf and boots. And I'm always like, stop it. We have the next 6 months.
19: I was going to wear that today and I was like, nope. I had a cute little red tank top on with just white baggy pants because, you know, baggy's in right now. But I was like, that's kind of cute. But I'm like, nope. I am going to wear a dress or a skirt or something. I'm not wearing pants.
20: We wear dresses all year long, though.
19: Yes. But like short dresses or like a summery outfit. I'm not ready to, you know, I'm not ready to long sleeve it and long pants.
20: No need, because we have summer until September 21st.
19: Yes. People are, you know, people fight you on that.
20: I know. I made peach squares because I'm like, it's still summer. And I used, first time I used regular peaches and the recipe had said you should probably use frozen peaches. And I was like, but I have frozen peaches.
19: How do you make that?
20: So you kind of make the equivalent of a crumble.
19: Yeah,
20: but it's a little drier, and you bake the first layer. Then you put simply enough just peach jam and frozen peaches that have been thawed into a pan. Cook them for 10 minutes so a lot of the liquid cooks out. Put another layer, and then put another layer of like strudel crumbles and some shaved almonds. And I put two aside in a container for you so you could have them. And then I left them at my house. I have on no jewelry. I got up at 6 o'clock in the morning. I'm the only person who can get up at 6 o'clock in the morning and still be running late for 10. I was like, oh, it's six. I'm going to get
19: coming
20: on my tea.
19: Hot.
20: I'm going to read all my email and I'm going to send off this letter of intent and I'm going to do this. And then I'm going to do that. And I'm going to get this all done. And then my hair was wet. I was leaving the house. No jewelry on. I am dressed. Appropriately.
19: Partially.
20: Too. Mostly.
19: Maybe.
20: I don't have jewelry. I don't know how dressed you are if you don't have your jewelry on. But yeah, so I don't want to alarm everybody, and I don't want to get ahead of the season. I just want all of our listeners to start thinking, and when they go to places and hear people saying things, know that there is another business opportunity that someone can fix that. I'm not going to charge you to run your credit card. You can pay me by check.
19: Right.
20: Like, I'm not going
19: to
20: make this
19: difficult. I won't charge you 3 to 5% interest.
20: I'm not. It's going to be really simple and so easy and fun. We'll have fun music.
19: And affordable. Right.
20: But it's going to be such a worthwhile thing because you don't have to do it.
19: Right.
20: You don't want to clean your toilets. You also don't want to put up Christmas decorations.
19: Yeah, well, I'm not cleaning toilets.
20: I know, but I'm saying there is a business for that.
19: I mean, I might. If I had to use your restroom and it was really dirty, then I might clean it before.
20: But I'm saying, yes. Like, there's...
19: Have you ever done that?
20: Clean toilets?
19: No. Have you ever been a guest at someone's house and you've gone into the bathroom and you're like, ugh, I can't do that?
20: No.
19: Oh, yeah. And so you do clean it? Yes, I've done that.
20: So...
19: This was in North Carolina. So, yes.
20: Was it a family member?
19: She was momentarily.
20: She was a fleeting family member.
19: Yes.
20: Oh, I remember the story.
19: Yes. And I'm like... There's no toddler. There's no sight of a toddler. And there's like this poured up, you know, the little plastic seat cushion that they, you know, that you put over the toilet to make it smaller. It's literally hanging by a nail on the wall. And it's like, what do you call it? Dry rot.
20: Mm-hmm.
19: It's cracked. It's stained. Like, you know, that thing's got to be at least 15 years old, 16 years old. Like, why? Why? And that's why funny. Would you hang it on the wall?
20: So one
19: like
20: of the,
19: a picture.
20: One of the things that, as a property manager, I used to, you know, people would say things and like, oh, I got a pet. And it's like, I look at the way you take care of yourself. You're not taking care of a pet real well.
19: Yeah.
20: Right? Some people loving yourself. Now, I am the first person who doesn't have dusted bureau tops. Like, my closet is a disaster.
19: Yes.
20: But overall, you got to kind of keep up on things.
19: Yes.
20: Or they're going to be impossible to clean at some point. And I do miss having a cleaner.
19: Yeah.
20: I haven't had a cleaner in 2 years and I'm missing my cleaner.
19: I'm grateful that we have Jarvis. That's probably one of the best things, but it doesn't eliminate all vacuuming because I still have to do the steps. But, you know, Chris has got this, I've got this little, you know, push button, like Dyson thing that you can take and it swivels and all that stuff. So I love that. I have that out almost every day, but I don't have to do cleaning.
20: Yeah.
19: Like I don't have to vacuum the whole house every day.
20: Right. If you haven't cleaned your bathroom in 15 years, that's too long.
19: Yeah. See, I make sure I leave bathroom cleaning products in every bathroom. So anybody can do it at any time.
20: And no one does it but you.
19: Right. Chris will do it. He's pretty good about it.
20: Oh, good.
19: Yes. He's actually pretty OCD about cleaning the bidet in our bathroom.
20: Uh-huh.
19: Every time.
20: He's always cleaning it?
19: At least 4 times a week I walk in there.
20: He's cleaning?
19: And he's like...
20: He also does clean up after dinner, too.
19: Yes, he always cleans the dishes after dinner.
20: Yeah, so I feel like his mother either beat him...
19: He splashes.
20: Are you trained to break?
19: I don't know. I don't know if he cleaned up after dinner with his mom. Because he was always in sports.
20: Oh.
19: And then he left for college. So I think, you know, dinners were... I actually don't even know, remember how...
20: So did you train that to him?
19: I'm pretty sure I did. I don't want to... I'm 99.9...
20: You don't want to take 100%?
19: Right. I'm 99.9%. Because I always said, my mother-in-law, she used to have, like, when she would do big dinners and everybody would come over, then all the men would clean up.
20: Mm-hmm.
19: Because... And but she doesn't cook as she doesn't clean as she goes.
20: Mm-hmm.
19: So it's the roasting pan. Mm-hmm. It's all the pans and it's like a mountain. And I'm like, oh, God.
20: Yeah. I'm not a clean as I go person normally. Like I'm making, first of all, most people don't get at restaurants what I make in my house. So if you're going to have 6 extra spoons, like I don't want to hear it.
19: Right.
20: You can't make a masterpiece without paint. Like I don't want to hear it. Yeah. I just don't want to hear it.
19: Yeah.
20: So,
19: well, if I've got like a two-part thing to it, I'll clean up while something else is going. Yeah. Like I'll clean that up because I ideally, you know, I'm OCD, but I like to be like once dinner is done, if there's just a pan and the plates that we ate off of, then I'm like,
20: then you feel good.
19: Yeah.
20: Yeah.
19: Which I really shouldn't care about because, you know, Chris does it.
20: And I'm in, you know, I'm still starting dinner while emptying a dishwasher. Like I'm in, you know, I feel like whenever I hear the Joe Rogans and Andrew Huberman's and those types of men like Christopher Monum, William, I think his last name's Williamson. And they're always talking and asking everybody about their morning routine. I'm always like, so interesting. No one's like, I get up, I make coffee, I unload the dishwasher, I put the dishes away. Like, that is never part.
19: Yes.
20: I keep clean the cat litter. Like, that's never part of anyone's morning.
19: I hate unloading the dishwasher. I love the fact that you can put the dirty dishes in there and then it's just out of sight, out of mind. But it's like, oh.
20: Man.
19: So that was like last night. We had 2 dishes after Chris came upstairs and he's like, is the dishwasher clean? And I'm like, it is. And he turned around and went back downstairs.
20: To unload it?
19: No.
20: Oh.
19: He took the dirty dishes out and washed them, dried them, and put them away. So my dishwasher's still full of clean dishes. He's like, I thought it smelled clean.
20: Yeah, when I tried to put the dirty stuff in it, it smelled clean.
19: Well,
20: I
19: think it's a Bosch. I've never had that experience with a dishwasher. It is so airtight. Mm. When you open that door and dirty dishes have been in there, it's like something died.
20: Put
19: in
20: you
19: there.
20: Down. It's like when you open the Chinese food container from the back of the fridge.
19: Yeah.
20: Like, when did we last have Chinese food?
19: Oh, or black beans after they're passed.
20: Oh.
19: I'm like, what is that smell in my refrigerator? It is rancid. And I'm going through. And I'm at the very back, buried behind everything. There's this little container of black beans. And there's like this layer of white on it. And like,
20: That might
19: have been TMI. Like, see,
20: but
19: we're not always perfect.
20: But that's the thing about, you know, everyone talks about the cooking and the shopping. It's the cleaning.
19: Yes.
20: It's the cleaning. But the reason why I make that joke about, you know, when I hear these amazing men who perform so well in the world, it's because you're not tasked with constantly undoing the dishwasher. Like, your mental energy is put towards, like, discovering neuroscientist stuff, and you know, like, because
19: building subatomic missiles.
20: Right, right. But you didn't say laundry. Throw the laundry in, take the laundry out, re-dry the clothes that were in the dryer because now they're all wrinkled. Like, that's not any part of anyone's. It's like, I meditate, I ice bath, I work out for 2.5 hours. I do this.
19: So
20: I do that.
19: I don't own an iron anymore. So really? I keep a spray bottle. It broke and we haven't gotten it. And I'm like,
20: because you don't want to iron
19: it. He's got a big steamer. So I'm usually pretty good about keeping it. You know, I'm responsible for my clothes. Like, so, I mean, now that the kids are grown, but they used to, everybody had their own laundry basket. When I do laundry, I'd separate it out and they're responsible for folding theirs. Mm-hmm. So that's on you. Mm-hmm. I'll take it out of the dryer. I'll separate them into three different baskets and then we're done. Mm-hmm. So now I'm usually pretty good about it because it's not a ton, especially when we've been wearing bathing suits most of the season. I always try to take it out, mm-hmm. but it reminded me, I did it the other day. Something was wrinkled and I wanted to wear it. And I was like, shoot. So I have a spray bottle of water. I just spray it and then shove it on high heat for a few minutes.
20: And it gets the wrinkles out.
19: Done.
20: Tip from Robin. Do not iron.
19: Yes.
20: You don't have to iron.
19: I would get one of those. I saw actually on Instagram the other day. Now it'll probably come up because I said it. It's a portable one. Like, I know that we've talked about getting a travel steamer.
20: Mm-hmm. I do have one that I've never used.
19: It's a little bit bigger, and I would use that one because Chris has got the one that you can actually have a hanger, and it's got the hose, and you fill it up. And I'm like, no, that's a pain in the, you know.
20: Well, it's funny. I have both steamers, and I've never used them. Hmm. I don't know what I was thinking when I bought them, except that I needed them, but I have yet to use one.
19: So do you iron?
20: I iron. Not that often. A lot of my clothes have that synthetic kind of waviness to them. Yeah. And I tend to wash those without putting them in the dryer so they're not getting that wrinkled. Yeah. But it's like cotton stuff and jean stuff. So I will do the same. Just throw them on in the laundry again.
19: Yep.
20: You know, throw them through the dryer again. Mm-hmm. I also have a setting on my dryer that's like refresh and it does put steam into it.
19: Oh.
20: Yeah.
19: I think I have refresh on mine, but I never knew what it meant.
20: Yeah, so basically what it's doing is making them kind of damp so that it can dry them again.
19: I didn't even know that you're... How can they put steam in it?
20: I have no idea.
19: Do you have a water line to your dryer?
20: I don't know. No, I don't. So I wonder how it does it.
19: I don't know.
20: So maybe it's not steam. It's something. Because they feel damp again. That's a really good question.
19: Maybe
20: oh my goodness.
19: Maybe it has something that maybe
20: I'm gonna have to get out a manual and figure this out.
19: Maybe it's something that heats up that creates moisture.
20: Maybe like condensation almost. Yeah. Oh, this is very interesting. This is fascinating.
19: I don't know.
20: But now I'm gonna have an answer for you. I'll figure it out. I'll figure it out.
19: Yeah, because I'm like, how many people are gonna go home and look at their refresh button?
20: Because I have a steam. Like I have multiple buttons. One of them steam, and one of them is refresh. But I don't have water lines going to it.
19: Yeah, I don't know.
20: We're gonna Google right now.
19: Google.
20: And while you're doing that, I'm gonna ask you: is there anything you feel overly susceptible to? Is there anything you're like, oh no, this is coming, and I'm gonna fall for it?
19: I don't know. Hold on. I can't type and think
20: at the same time. Yeah, I understand.
19: Like I can't walk and drink coffee,
20: and she can't. I've witnessed that. So, yeah, that's a pretty interesting.
19: Well, a steam cycle dryer uses a fine mist of water combined with heated air inside the drum to relax fabric fibers. Water connection. Dryers use a Y connector attached to your cold water supply shared with the washing machine to feed a small valve or nozzle. So you must.
20: I must.
19: If someone
20: installed it that wasn't me and knew what they were doing.
19: Right.
20: Good job.
19: So there you go.
20: Good job, everybody. You know what's not a good job is my water heater. I think it's my third one in 5 years.
19: Really?
20: Yeah. Hmm. Speaking of like,
19: we did get
20: I was just
19: heater.
20: Marveling at technology and then I was like, yeah, not really.
19: So one thing I can't avoid if it here it comes, chocolate chip cookies.
20: Wait, start again. What
19: you asked me, like, oh no, here it comes. What's
20: susceptible?
19: What I'm susceptible to. Desserts.
20: Mm-hmm.
19: Hmm. My kids.
20: Mm-hmm. Like, do you think that the susceptibility you have to them makes you easily manipulatable?
19: Yes. Yes. Or it makes me feel that it's hard to say no.
20: Mm-hmm.
19: I'll try to figure out a way in my mind that, like, what's really stopping me? Why do I not want to do it? And if I can't come up with a good reason, like not an excuse, but a good reason to, you know, then I'll do it.
20: Mm-hmm.
19: And then I can let that go and be mm-hmm. like, yeah, that's fine. It's a good, you know, we haven't had this much time together or we do this or, so yeah.
20: Cause I heard someone say it takes 5 to 7 times of repetition for someone to remember something.
19: Mm-hmm.
20: And then it takes whatever, 10 more times to make you want it, and then, you know, so many more times to make you take action. It was like a marketing thing of like how many times. And I thought, I don't think these numbers were always this way. I just think we are consuming so much stuff that we actually can't remember what we're actually consuming. And I say that because have you seen The Gentleman on Netflix? It's a Guy Ritchie series.
19: I don't think so.
20: Okay. It's a good one.
19: Oh, I think so.
20: It's like
19: who's the actor in it? Yes, we saw it a while back.
20: Okay, so there's that series, which is a Guy Ritchie series, and Mobland. And we binge watch both shows at the time that we watch them. So they have a second series coming out, like a second season.
19: Theo James,
20: yes. And he was in Divergent.
19: Yes, and so didn't they like inherit his dad's property or something like that, and they've got a weed.
20: So then he becomes a drug lord.
19: Yes.
20: It's a great series.
19: It is a great series.
20: But what's interesting is when I used to watch, I remember watching something from 30 years ago, and I can remember the episode. I just watched this recently, and I don't remember most. I remembered like 3 scenes. And I think it's because you're consuming so much of it all at once. So, and I think that's the same thing of why they're saying for advertising, you need to be in front of someone 25 times.
19: Well, but I think about it then too, like we can binge watch stuff. And so it's like, it's hard to forget. It's hard to remember.
20: Because you're consuming.
19: Because you're taking so much in, you know.
20: Too fast.
19: And because we were laughing about that the other night. We were, we are hooked on Next Level Chef. And they just, this past March maybe came out. So we've been binge watching it. And even our son was watching it the other night with us. And he's like, are we going to watch another show? And I'm like, oh. So I hope she's not listening, but my daughter is the one who got us hooked on it. And we started it the last time she was down.
20: Mm-hmm.
19: So I know that she's expecting us to wait. And said to Chris, so we're binge, she's only seen one, and we're like through the elimination round to make the team. Like, I forgot how many they start with, and then I think they start with like 15 or 20 some, and then they do each team like 6 people each or 5 people each, and then they narrow it down that way. Yeah, we're already narrowed down to like there's 3 people left on each team. And I said to Chris, you know, when she comes home, we're gonna have to rewatch it. And he's like, I don't mind.
20: Okay.
19: But because it's so good, and it makes you want to try stuff that I've never been like, nope, I'm not eating that. The way that they cook it, and I'm like, somebody needs to come up with a Next Level Chef cookbook.
20: Mm-hmm.
19: Like of all the recipes,
20: the winners,
19: the winners, the ones that they cooked, the presentations. But even the ones, some of the winners didn't win. Like some of each episode, each season, I think they should come up with like the top things. And Chris is like, you could do that. And I'm like, I don't want to sit here and watch and write down like, here's this recipe or like, here's this idea. Here's this idea. But we were talking about it, and Jonah was like, oh, we can watch it. And Chris was talking about how years ago you'd have to wait
20: a week.
19: And if you got home late, like we were talking, laughing about, I forgot what show would come on that we'd watch in the evenings. But if your parents were, you're totally at your parents' mercy.
20: Yeah.
19: And if it comes on at 8 o'clock and you're get home at 8:30, like you can't rewind.
20: Yeah.
19: So I think we cement it into our brain because you spend time thinking about it.
20: Mm-hmm.
19: It's just like reading a book. I think I cement stuff more in my, like I could tell you more about books than I can about movies.
20: Right. Because there's an active participation part in the book.
19: Yes.
20: You know, you're imagining it in your brain. You know.
19: In a movie, all the work is done for you.
20: Yes.
19: So I think, and I use it for entertainment purposes. You know, Chris always, he's like, I've never met anybody that uses TV as a social interaction. And, never.
20: And what cracks me up is I can't pay attention. If something's going on and people are talking, like, I'm missing one or the other.
19: Yeah.
20: I'm not. It's like, yeah. I'm either watching what's going on TV or we're rewinding.
19: Yes.
20: Because as it is, I don't know if it's the new TVs or what, but the music in the background is less background, and I can't hear the actors speaking a lot of times.
19: That might be age.
20: That might be age. Too. Yeah, I feel like I can hear the music great, but...
19: But I do think it's wrong, you know, and then they blast the commercials, and I didn't realize why they blast the commercials. It's because they want to get your attention.
20: Well,
19: because
20: so
19: you've been
20: zoned.
19: Dozing off.
20: Yeah, if you zoned, now you're awake.
19: Yes. Hey, pay attention to me.
20: Right.
19: That's what that is. I was like, dang.
20: Well, we were watching something, and I said to... I'm like, I don't want to watch commercials. And what happened was, oh, it was Yellowstone. So there's a new season of Yellowstone.
19: Oh.
20: I could not watch it because the commercials were so long, I got bored and I got up.
19: Yeah.
20: And I was like, what are we even watching?
19: Yeah.
20: There are so many commercials.
19: Yeah, they give you like 3 minutes of commercials and then they...
20: I
19: like,
20: think it's way longer
19: than
20: 3 minutes.
19: Out, so they separate it out so it's fewer... But no, my viewing time.
20: Yeah, I don't know. But I would just, like, I can't watch anymore. So I'd get up and start doing something. And then I'd lose where we are. And then I'd be like, never mind.
19: It's always been there. Like, we just got so used to it. We got trained. It was years ago. You know, a 30-minute show is literally only 15 minutes worth it.
20: Oh, is that little?
19: Yeah. And it doesn't seem like it, but it's like where they break it apart or something. But somebody was telling me that and I was like, wow, that's fascinating. I don't really think that's true.
20: I would say it was like 21 minutes.
19: It could be.
20: Because I would have never watched television. I don't have the attention span to watch 15 minutes of commercials out of 15 minutes. As it is, I get annoyed with YouTube because they can pop in so many more commercials.
19: Yes.
20: And if you try to fast forward, they make you rewatch.
19: Yes.
20: Watch another commercial. So I'm getting to the point where I'm like, you're just ruining it all.
19: You're going to shut out the whole world.
20: I've read 3 amazing books in a row. So, and I haven't read 3 books that I've loved. Actually, 4.
19: Oh.
20: So it's my 4th book that I've loved.
19: Nice.
20: And it's called Your Presence is Requested in Savanto.
19: Oh.
20: And it's about...
19: I got to write that down.
20: Finland, and Finland is cold in the winter, as you can imagine, and they had all these like wood loggers back in the early 1900s, and you know, these American people come over to work there. The husbands are working and the wives have no friends, they have no community, and they like kind of get sick and they go to this place like to rest up, and they're taken care of and all that other stuff, but there's like a sick part to this ward and everything, and it's taking place in there from the fall into the winter. And it's perfect because we're going into a season of winter, which I'm like, can we bring this back? That I just go rest for the winter and someone makes my soups for me and I get some sunshine and some exercise. Can we, like, this was fantastic, you know, when we all just had a moment. Mm. But the reason why I think I like the last 4 books that I've read is each one of them has their set of character, the cast of characters, but a place is also a character.
19: Mm.
20: And one thing I loved about Dennis Lehane's stories, and Dennis Lehane wrote a ton of books about Boston. He wrote Gone Baby Gone. Mm-hmm. That's the one I'm thinking of on the top of my head. I apologize that there's not other ones. Then he wrote about Chicago and the mob, but if you've never lived in Boston, you know what Boston is based on these books. Like, you have a sense of place, which allows you to understand the characters better because the characters are set in a place. It's not like strip mall people.
19: Mystic River, that's probably popular when people would know.
20: Yes.
19: Shutter Island.
20: Yes.
19: The Drop, Since We Fall, Small Mercies. Those are standalone novels, but then they've got the Copley series, The Given Day, Live by Night. World Gone By.
20: Yep.
19: And then...
20: So he's a great writer. I love his... He writes thrillers.
19: Yeah.
20: And what was, I think, taking place over the last few years in publishing is, you know, they were making sure they were giving new voices space, which is great. But what we lost is that element of storytelling. Not every book. Obviously, there's amazing books throughout the last few years, right? But what I tended to read, which I was reading thrillers or more mystery stuff, they were losing the sense of place around the characters. And what I've loved about these last four books, which I read yesteryear, The Spoil, When Sharks Were Saviors, and now Your Presence is Requested at Savanto, those four, the place where they occur is a character. And Las Vegas, like I felt, even though I've never visited Las Vegas, when I read The Spoil, I felt like I was physically in Las Vegas. Kind of the way Dennis Lehane has, like,
19: Yeah.
20: And I love that because we are, you know, products of our environment, or we don't fit in with our environment, which would be another, you know, type of thing. But I've just been in such a good reading pocket of like really enjoying, because I went through a period where I buy a book, read 50% of it, put it down and never pick it back up, get through 2/3 of it, put it back. Like I did not
19: care.
20: See,
19: that's where I used to plow through books.
20: A good book is like,
19: I still love reading, but I'm like, well, I don't know when to time to do it.
20: Oh, okay.
19: Because it's like, I feel guilty if I'm doing it during the day, because like there's stuff I need to get done, or I used to go, and I could probably do it again, maybe in the winter. I used to ride my stationary bike, and I would read, like Finding Times, but then when I got divorced, I would go to bed at night, and that's where I would do most of my reading and falling asleep. But now, you know, Chris is in my bed, so there's no reading. So
20: Right. And I do think, like, the problem with me with reading, if I'm reading a thriller, is they leave cliffhangers at the end of chapters, so I'm reading one more chapter at 3 o'clock in the morning.
19: Right.
20: And
19: my daughter's like that. She will just plow through.
20: Yeah.
19: She'll plow through the book, and she's like, I couldn't go to bed last night because I had to stay up reading.
20: And so that's the thing is, when I really love

0: never really be into it. So now what I'm doing is I walk through the bookstore and tell myself I'm not buying anything, which I know. You know I'm lying to myself. I know I'm lying to myself. We're all aware that this is what's happening.
1: It's just a game you're playing.
0: It's just to see, can I only walk out with one?
1: That's foreplay.
0: Right.
1: That's foreplay, babe.
0: Just teasing you, just getting you in there. Making this a little more exciting. And what I've been doing is taking pictures of the books I want to buy. Then going back, doing the same thing. And if the same one pops up, that's the one I can buy.
1: Wait, if the same thing, this, what do you mean the same thing pops up?
0: So what I do is.
1: So you take the picture and then you leave?
0: I leave.
1: Okay.
0: No, I take 40 pictures.
1: Right. But so you take those and then you leave.
0: And then I leave.
1: And then what pops back? You go back?
0: And then the next time I go back, I start browsing from scratch. I don't look at any of the pictures. I start browsing from scratch to see what's interesting. And that's how the spoil came up. Because I have so many books on my shelves that you're like, I have it. I'll just give it to you. Or unless you can do audio.
1: I'd rather read it. See, okay. Chris is more audio, and I'd rather read it.
0: Yeah.
1: The series that Kayla is reading, I just said it. And I think, did you read it? The Dragon and the Dragon Finds You? Pairs You?
0: No. Oh, yes. I have read that. Ergo? Ergon?
1: I forgot. It's called Night. I forgot. 20. Okay. Anyway, it's a series. It's a fairly new series.
0: Oh, no. This was like 20 years ago.
1: So she turned Chris on to it, and he's reading it by audio. She likes it on her Kindle because she likes to read, too. Mm-hmm. I'm so grateful that both of my kids love to read.
0: In Florida, we'd be like, do you want to go for a walk? She's like, no, my book.
1: Yeah.
0: We were like, okay, have fun.
1: My son's like that, too. He gets off of work, and he'll go out by the pool, and he's reading.
0: There's nothing better to me than reading in the sun.
1: Mm-hmm.
0: Or reading by a fire with a cat on your lap.
1: Yes.
0: Like those
1: snuggled
0: two
1: up
0: spots.
1: At night, yeah.
0: Two
1: yeah.
0: spots. I'll read on a plane, though. I can devour a book on a
1: so
0: plane.
1: I said what we should do is we could
0: oh, but tell me
1: it.
0: About this book.
1: So this book. Series. So Chris is listening to it on audio. And so when she was home on the weekend, they're talking about it. And I was like, I'd love to listen to it. And I've been in the truck with him a couple of times and he's had it on. And I'm like, yeah, I think I could pick up. Let's read the next one. It's a set of four. And I'm like, why don't we do that at night instead of watching TV? Put it on the speakers. And listen to it and, you know, turn the lights down, you know, get it cozy.
0: Yes.
1: You could put the fireplace thing on the TV. And he's like, yeah, we'll do it. So we haven't started. He hadn't finished that book yet. But.
0: So a couple of years ago, have you heard of the podcast Dirty John?
1: No.
0: Okay. It's the one with the rose. I think it was Audible. Maybe it wasn't Audible. Wherever you find your podcast, look up Dirty John, and it's the one where there's like a hand and a rose. I will find the picture and I will put it on our Instagram okay. page, or at least in the story. It starts out with stab mark to the head. It's a guy reading a file. Stab mark to the shoulder. Stab mark or knife mark, whatever, right? And then it proceeds to open up to the story about this woman who falls in love with Dirty John, and like. He's a lunatic. He's deranged. And he's a stalker. And it's... that's all I'm going to say because that's all I can say without giving anything away.
1: Oh, I want to...
0: I started listening to it. And John, I don't know, heard a piece of it. And that's what we would do at night was listen to an episode.
1: Yeah.
0: And then, of course, they came out with a TV series and a TV movie because it was yeah. that impressive. And it's a true story. But do the podcast. I'll send it to you. Do the podcast
1: I just screenshotted first. It. I just Googled it and okay. did that screenshot.
0: And it was like a rose. Is the rose the main picture?
1: No. I mean, I just screenshotted the name when I just said podcast.
0: Okay. I will get it for you and I'll send it to you. It is. But I do think there's something interesting about listening versus seeing.
1: Yes.
0: Because I do think, and I will speak about only myself, I do need to listen more than I speak sometimes.
1: Oh, me
0: or
1: too.
0: Or I need to put my real listening ears on, like 100% listen, not have 50% of my brain going, do we have feta cheese? What are you going to make for dinner? Oh, shit, I'm not going to do it on dishwasher. No, I haven't done any laundry. Do I even have any clean underwear?
1: Yes.
0: You know, like, but no, like fully 100% listen
1: right.
0: to you.
1: Right.
0: And Audible, I usually do Audible while I'm driving.
1: Yes.
0: So 50% of my brain, hopefully
1: yeah.
0: or more.
1: Yeah.
0: Is driving.
1: Yeah.
0: So I still think that that's wrong, but just to sit down and listen to it.
1: I feel like I miss a lot of stuff when I'm driving because we used to drive to Virginia every year.

0: there a couple of times a year, and we'd always get an audiobook. And I used to love sitting at night listening in the car. It just felt cozy. And so then when we had kids, that's what we would do when we would travel. And we would get, I think there was like, there's a something, the Treehouse series or something. So there was always some kind of a mystery or something going on. And you'd get, it was, so it was good. It was stories. Oh, then we had, they made a movie out of it. I think it was called the Blade Runner, or it was a whole series.
1: Did you tell me the name of the Dragon series?
0: No, I can find it for you. I did last week, but I don't, I can tell. Okay. I can find out. Blaze Runner.
1: Okay.
0: I think it's called Blaze Runner. That might have been one of the series, but that was kind of like young teen, but it was still a great story. It was just written. It was written so well. But so we got hooked on those, listening to those audiobooks. But
1: so the ninth house, I'm waiting for. So after, I'm trying to make this book last me a little bit longer, because the ninth house has its third book in the trilogy coming out, and it was supposed to come out in April, and they pushed it to August, September, which made me unbelievably angry because I was waiting until April. But then I was like, you know what? I wasn't the only one who was late on my deadline. So you take as much time as you need. It made me feel so like, I understand. I understand what's happening. You're like, this sucks. I'm not putting this out. No, I'm not. You're rewriting it again. I get it. You do you, boo.
0: So what do you think that you're susceptible? What do you think you're susceptible to?
1: I think I'm susceptible to a lot. And I think
0: that's probably true of me too. I think that's probably a good way to say that.
1: I think part of my susceptibility is wanting to believe the best. Like I think someone said this, I didn't say this, but ever since it was said this way, I'm like, oh, I kind of like it. I think pessimism is lazy.
0: Yeah. Fourth Wing is the name of the book.
1: Okay. Fourth Wing. Oh, that's a dirty book.
0: Mm-hmm.
1: Mm-hmm.
0: So you did read it.
1: Yeah, so no, I know, because whenever anyone says, do you need a spicy romance? Oh. They say Fourth Wing. And there's a comedian who reads sections of it on the stage.
0: Yeah.
1: And
0: so
1: it's hilarious.
0: Chris sends me an audio, like a snippet of it. And he's like, my daughter sent me this.
1: My daughter's reading this right now.
0: So then her boyfriend and her brother are sitting there at the table at breakfast, and he's like talking about it. And he's like, and so obviously, like, he called her out, like, just, she's like, I'm like, Chris, you don't do that. You don't do that in front of, you just don't even say anything about it. Like,
1: right.
0: She's sharing a vulnerability. Like, she trusts you enough to say, hey, I think you can handle this properly.
1: Right. And you can't.
0: And you failed.
1: That was misplaced.
0: He's like, well, I
1: trust.
0: Asked that up, didn't I? Yes, you did.
1: So I remember the first time, we didn't have young adult when we were kids. We talk about this all the time. So we were like into adult books at 13 and 14 and 15.
0: Yes.
1: We were like reading about whatever the adults were
0: serial
1: reading.
0: Serial killers, for sure.
1: Definitely serial killers, because that's when the serial killer books really made their way onto the scene.
0: Yes.
1: And we could not get enough of them.
0: And trashy sex novels.
1: And trashy sex novels. Like, Flowers in the Attic.
0: Yes.
1: Incestuous sex. Like,
0: yes.
1: Really bad, horrible, dirty sex that we were like, is this what's going on? You know? But I remember my father reading a book laughing, and then when I go read the book, I'm like, I think they're talking about masturbation. And I remember being like, and he was laughing. Like, and putting the two together.
0: Yes.
1: That,
0: yes.
1: You know, that they're adults too, not just your parents.
0: Yes.
1: But that they're adults. Everything having to do with adults. Like, they're just people. Well, that's awful. That they're just
0: God
1: people.
0: Forbid.
1: God forbid. They're just people. But I remember, and the way that this was written was,
0: they don't do sex.
1: He would say, I have a little bit of a problem. I'm going to go release my valve. That was the comment about it. And
0: I can't believe you remember that. I guess it stood out. Yeah.
1: You're 12 years old,
0: that's
1: and you're
0: true.
1: Reading about a man masturbating, and the description of his mother hearing him bouncing on the bed and her banging on the door, stop whatever
0: yeah,
1: you're doing
0: that,
1: in
0: yeah,
1: there.
0: Yeah.
1: And I don't have brothers. Right. So like.
0: Yeah. I get it. I get it.
1: You know,
0: it.
1: It's your.
0: That would be a lasting. That would be a lasting impression.
1: And at 12 years old, we didn't have social media. We had four channels. Like, time was slow.
0: Yes. Yes.
1: Right? So we remember a lot from those days because time passes so quickly because there's so much shoved into it.
0: Yes.
1: Which is a good thing.
0: It's kind of like the summer. And I was telling you earlier, where did the summer go?
1: Gone.
0: There's so much I want to do. And
1: when I look through my photo roll, I'm like, okay, no, I remember the summer. But I'm like, we didn't even have a summer. And then I go through all these. I'm like, oh.
0: But I don't feel like it. We had a hot summer. We had a couple of days here and there, like a week or so. But
1: I think we had a good summer with rain. It rained a lot at night. It didn't rain a lot during the day on weekends. I felt like we enjoyed the weather properly. I felt like it was a good New England summer.
0: Yeah. I feel like September came in, like literally September 1st. It came in like a B word. Mm-hmm. Like, where did all the sun go? Like, I think it was like Monday or whatever the first was. But I remember being that weekend, like August the 31st or my birthday weekend. And I was that Saturday, Sunday or whatever. It was beautiful. Not a cloud in the sky. Mm-hmm. It was hot. It was warm. It was a perfect, perfect day. And the next day it's been like, ugh.
1: Right.
0: It's in the 60s. I think I'm putting jeans on today. But I'm going to wear flip-flops and a cute tank top. I know. And I'm like, you got to get out of that funk, you know.
1: I know. Well, when talk back about susceptibility, you know, these, you know, the ads come up and they're like so incessant. And then one day you're like, oh, I guess I'll learn a little bit more. And you're like, no. You're just being susceptible to the fact that they're shoving this down your throat.
0: Yes.
1: So I was thinking about like susceptibility. I'm like, there's a new, whatever the new trend is.
0: Yeah.
1: Right? There were women who were filming themselves putting vagina cream on their face. And they were doing it ad nauseum for like 3 months.
0: Yeah.
1: That was like a year ago. We've never heard about the vagina cream on the face. We think, do not put vagina cream on your face. I don't know if there's a penis cream, but don't put that on your neck.
0: We'll be back.
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0: Yes.

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1: USA Radio News, I'm Anthony Lucero. The Strait of Hormuz remains a major flashpoint as the Iran war disrupts commercial shipping and global energy supplies. A wave of attacks on oil tankers has pushed crude prices above $100 a barrel, raising concerns about longer-term disruptions to the world's oil market. The war with Iran is hitting Americans in the pocketbook.
2: The national average for gasoline has reached about $4.28 a gallon, according to the latest figures. Wholesale inflation also accelerated in August, adding to concerns that higher energy costs could keep consumer prices elevated. Ron Warner, USA Radio News.
1: The number of suspected cartel-linked drones in the Rio Grande Valley region of Texas along the southern border is down by 75% since the U.S. military began using high-energy lasers.
3: That's according to U.S. Customs and Border Protections. Officials say they believe the military's ability to shoot down the suspected drones directly affected the drop in the number of drones spotted, but they also acknowledge the decrease could be linked to cartel operatives changing routes or using other tactics. Pentagon officials said last week that military forces shot down 300 suspected cartel drones in the first 8 months of the year. I'm Matt Mattinson.
1: President Trump says he will consider pardoning Michael Cohen.
4: He told reporters he was disappointed at how the legal system treated his former fixer when he testified in Trump's 2024 New York hush money trial, saying they forced him to say things that he didn't want to say and that he didn't believe. Cohen has not recanted his testimony, but says he felt pressured by prosecutors to testify against the president. John Summers, USA Radio News.
5: At the closing bell, the Dow Jones Industrial Average lost 316 points, the S&P 500 fell 44 points, and the NASDAQ dropped 171 points. I'm Sarah Lee Kessler.
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18: Lisa and Robin are two fun friends diving deep into conversations where nothing is taboo. 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They're allergic to labels, authority, and cheap shoes. Currently, they're launching themselves through life being the good time, bold enough to take risks and inquisitively asking what's next. They hail from New Hampshire, but they could be anywhere dressed in cute clothes. If they had to share a tombstone, it would read, "Curiosity killed these cats." Your hosts, Lisa and Robin, on the mic.
19: 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Welcome back to Lisa and Robin on the mic. 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You could watch, stream, and listen on WSMN.live. Welcome back to the second hour. And we're here to talk about susceptibility, conspiracy theories. Tomorrow is 9/11. We just got the results from the Lindsey Clancy case. And it just... it's been something that's been on my mind for like a week.
20: I saw this thing the other day for an excuse for why you couldn't go to something. Why you couldn't go to work. I'm the stay-at-home juror for the Lindsey case. I think that's perfect.
19: That is perfect.
20: I'm going to use that.
19: So what I think the Karen Reed trial did was undermine so much about the legal system. You know, when I don't think we understand enough that when we break down an institution, if you don't have anything better in its place, you're just tearing something down that was useful.
0: nothing's perfect. And nothing's perfect because it's flawed with us as the human beings.
20: Yes.
0: And I'm not saying AI is going to be any better. Everyone get that out of your head.
20: It's going to be way worse.
0: I want to know, everyone's like, oh, AI recipe. I'm like, where is it getting the recipes from? Because there's a lot of trending stuff. When you think about it.
20: I think the pictures are AI.
0: Okay, so this is what, I'm going to get back to Lindsay Clancy, but let me first do my cooking thing. Indulge me on, because we all talk about food, right? So there, last year, people put cottage cheese into everything.
20: Yes.
0: They were putting cauliflower into everything. Now they're putting cabbage into everything, right? There's this great woman. I started following her page. She wrote a cookbook. I'm going to order a cookbook just because, you know, I'm going to look for something different. She writes the comments and sets them to an AI song. I'm assuming it's an AI song, right? And so it's this guy, and he's got like Luther Vandross-y type thing. And he reads the comments in a song. And it's like, I replaced all the cream cheese with cottage cheese. And it slid right off the cake. You know, like, yes, because he goes, but basically they're the same thing. Cottage cheese and cream cheese are not the same thing. Right? Ricotta cheese and cottage cheese are not the same thing. The reason why we have different products is they're different things. So is AI taking the cottage cheese and bagels, the cottage cheese and this, the cottage cheese, and now making recipes from it? Because I don't want those AI recipes.
20: Yeah.
0: I want people who have tested and eaten and tried it again to see if they could make it better. And I want those people making recipes.
20: Yes.
0: Now,
20: so I made that tomato tart the other day.
0: It looked fantastic.
20: Oh my God. So it was so easy too. It took, I played around with the, it said 8 ounces of feta. And then it said 8 ounces of cottage cheese or ricotta, but cottage cheese was the first, not ricotta. And I was like, I'm not going to do that. I need something a little bit creamier, but I don't want the,
0: and it's big curds.
20: I don't know what cottage cheese is going to be like when you melt it.
0: Not good.
20: Like when you get
0: you know
20: it
0: why
20: hot.
0: We've never put it on things in the past?
20: Right.
0: Because it wasn't the right thing.
20: I like cottage cheese if you put like fresh tomatoes or even some olives on it, like salt, a little salt and pepper on the tomato, a little pepper on the cottage cheese with tomato. That's pretty much it.
0: So to me, don't get me wrong, I actually love cottage cheese. I will put fruit in it. I will put like, I really do like cottage cheese, not on the top of a cake, not in some other recipe. There's a time and a place. We're going to get right back. You're all my nephews. My nephews and my nieces, my little darlings. Do not put cottage cheese in everything. Do not put cabbage in everything. Don't, like, you can't substitute.
20: So why do you think they were doing it? Because they think
0: protein.
20: It was a healthier option?
0: Yeah. They were trying to manipulate macros to have more protein for food because everybody went on the protein kick.
20: Doritos even jumped on the bandwagon. Now you can get protein Doritos.
0: You know why? Because it's everyone's like, ooh, protein.
20: You have to have a balance.
0: Let me just tell you from a person who gave herself kidney stones with protein.
20: Right. You have to have a balance.
0: And not specifically like any old protein, but the powdered protein they put extra in foods.
20: Yeah.
0: And what happened was I thought I got a urinary tract infection because I was thought I was pissing blood. And it was rust. It smelled like rust. And I'm like, oh, I must have a urinary tract infection. Go to the doctor. They test it. They give me the medicine. They said, you did not have a urinary tract infection. I'm like, well, I'm peeing blood. Couple of days later, I'm like, oh, my God, I can't pee.
20: Oh, no.
0: I can't pee at all. Go out plowing.
20: Did they give you any medicine?
0: They didn't give me anything at the time.
20: Oh.
0: Because they were trying to figure out what's going on.
20: Well,
0: one of my
20: dark
0: clients,
20: urine, there's something. And
0: there's
20: I wouldn't
0: something.
20: Be like, well, let's just let that sit for
0: right,
20: a minute.
0: Right, right. But they were like, this was a COVID time period. So no one actually cared about you. You could drop dead of anything as long as it wasn't a cold. So I had a urologist client. I was talking to him and he's like, it kind of sounds like kidney stones. And I was like, where would I get kidney stones? He's like, do you have a family of it? Whatever. I go in for whatever test they're going to do when they're like looking at my kidneys. And I said, I recently started a really high protein diet. And the person goes, that'll do it every time. I go, why don't they tell you that when they're... It was actually a doctor supervised protein diet.
20: Wow.
0: And she's like, well, they should have told you. It could change. And it's because the type of protein... So they were giving you those like meals that had the correct macro ratio, but they use a powdered form of protein.
20: Yes.
0: And my body took that. snuggled it with calcium and some other deposits and made boulders in a period of 3 weeks. So you have to be really careful. Yeah. What kind of protein?
20: Right.
0: How much protein? If your body can't assimilate it.
20: Your body needs a carbohydrate to bind to the protein.
0: And your body needs a carbohydrate for glucose for your brain.
20: Yes. Yes.
0: So everyone calm down. We just jump on the, because we're susceptible.
20: Really, those people that are high protein, they really are meatheads.
0: Right. They are. They are. And so this is part
20: You're
0: of the susceptibility.
20: Not feeding your brain.
0: Yeah. This is part of the susceptibility of we're just buying whatever the new thing is.
20: Well, so I was going to say, I want to change my answer. It's not just my kid. Like, the more that we talk about it, like, I'm most susceptible to energy.
0: Mm-hmm.
20: And I think we're all susceptible
0: yes.
20: to energy. So it's
0: like a contagion.
20: Yes. Because even, like, going in the grocery store, like, the bagger can even affect my mood. Like,
0: ruin your day.
20: Why are you not? Well, I try not to let it ruin my day, but definitely until I get home or until I have a squirrel moment.
0: Yes.
20: But this lady, last Thursday on the way home, I was getting ready to take a right-hand turn and I saw this car coming and I'm like, that's kind of looking slow. I can probably, you know, go. And I'm like, no, I'm not. I'll let them go. As soon as it goes by, it's a freaking Volvo.
0: Ugh.
20: And I'm like, oh my God, we just talked about this. And sure enough, it was an old lady and she was going 22 miles an hour. And I'm like, oh my God, I had to pee so bad. And I'm like, I have 2 miles to go home.
0: Yep.
20: It was the longest 2 miles of my life. And I was like kicking myself all the way. Like, all right, you're not going to curse her. You know, what if he has to, you know, go, you know, what if she only has one leg? What if he has, she's on the way to the
0: ER? What if she's having a stroke right now and she's trying to make her way to the hospital?
20: What if they're escaping the...
0: What if they just took the gummies and the weeds just kicking in?
20: Right. What if they just escaped the old folks home, man? They're just trying to do a getaway. And 22 is the best they got.
0: And they're like, we're going.
20: But...
0: Marge, we're almost out.
20: So that affects my mood. I think that's, we're all more susceptible to it. And I think about energy is the broader way to say it. I got caught into, like, I'm usually don't, do things on, like, I don't buy things from commercials. They mm-hmm. usually don't have a sway on me.
0: Mm-hmm.
20: But I was telling you, this face cream, or it's this new, like, this new, the new fad right now is
0: peptides.
20: Yes. Well, peptides and Korean or Asian creams.
0: Okay.
20: Yeah. Like, if you go to Home Goods, okay. I mean, Marshall's. So it's this. I don't know if you've seen it.
0: I haven't.
20: It's the NAD Plus.
0: Okay.
20: Boosting. It's Equal Berry. By Lush Blush.
0: Okay.
20: So that was all over my, and I'm reading the reviews and it's like your face and your neck and this lady shows a picture and I'm like, oh, bye-bye turkey neck.
0: Yeah.
20: Yeah. I don't think so.
0: Are you using it?
20: I mean, like 4 days.
0: Okay. We got to give it a little bit more time.
20: But I'm like, it's like $19. Amazon has it the cheapest, but it was $19 for, I think it's half an ounce. And I'm like, I usually don't do that, spend that kind of money, but I'm like, you know what? I'm going to do it.
0: If it works, I'll pay $19.
20: If it works.
0: Right.
20: Then
0: if it works,
20: yeah.
0: One of the, back to the whole susceptibility.
20: But I was susceptible to that.
0: Yeah. Well, I do notice that things that like 3 weeks ago I wasn't, then all of a sudden today, and I'm like, what's wrong with me? And I'm like, oh yeah, I'm just tired, hungry.
20: Hangry.
0: Yeah. There's something else going on that now I've avoided. You know, I keep saying, like, I'm seeing this entirely too often. Like, stop.
20: Yeah.
0: These people are paying for these ads. I'm never going to buy this thing. Stop.
20: I think Hulu is, like, the worst for prescription drugs.
0: Oh, so that's why I don't want to watch regular cable television. I said, these commercials... Bismex, Boxping, Tremfya, ask your doctor, ask your doctor, ask your doctor.
20: Don't take if you're allergic. Well, how do I know if I'm not allergic?
0: And may cause suicidal ideation, may cause sudden and explosive diarrhea. Right. All of these, whatever I have is better than all of those side effects.
20: Even the Ozempic ones, if you feel like your tight throat swelling.
0: You know, you're going to be so skinny when you're dead.
20: Right.
0: You're going to be a bag of bones. Give me a bag of bones when you're so skinny and you're dead.
20: Hey, but you save your money for your, you'll save your family money by got a smaller coffin.
0: Yeah. So you know how there's like Trump derangement syndrome, where people, you can't even say the name, they like lose their mind. There's also now a Lindsay Clancy derange syndrome. There are women who, as she was going into court, were standing around all organized in pink, clapping for her. Now, first off, a woman's going to going into court for killing her three children. Applause is the wrong thing. Right. And
20: because they're saying that she was not in her right mind.
0: Do you think anybody who's committed any of these murders?
20: Right.
0: There was a guy in Massachusetts. He was in a Lexington library. He liked this other girl. He was mentally ill. He got up and stabbed her, trying to stab her to death in a library. And it took some old guy to multiple people tried to keep him from stabbing her to death. Are we going to say he's not mentally ill?
20: Right.
0: Whether you're fit to stand trial is a different thing entirely. That's why they have an insanity plea.
20: Right.
0: And again, this is kind of where I was going to the Karen Reed thing. When you abuse a system and now prove that, the prosecutor should not been prosecuting her. All kinds of other stuff going on. Now you have, on the heels of that, you have Lindsay Clancy. And now we're all focused on the wrong thing. She is being charged with killing her three children, who she admitted that she killed.
20: Right.
0: Done. And why is a difference? That's not there.
20: Right.
0: On trial. What's on trial is how she should be punished for killing her three children.
20: Right. So because if you have a mental illness, does that mean that you don't get the chair?
0: Yes.
20: But why?
0: Because you're not mentally competent to understand what you're doing. So should we put you to death over what you did? Now, should you be in prison? Should you not be amongst the general population?
20: Right, but the thing is, you're going to be. But then taxpayers are always paying for that. They're paying for her health care. They're paying for her care, paying for her, her mental health. And are you telling me that on any level that she didn't have any awareness? If she admitted she killed him, is she that unstable that she should not even have been out in the public free world anyway? That you should not have had kids?
0: So that was part of the argument, was that she was a loving mom, so she snapped because no one would, even her husband's mother didn't know that she was she couldn't have done this because she was such a doting mother. Right. She was so loving, all that other stuff. Remember Diane Downs?
20: Yes.
0: She attempted to kill all of her children. She killed all but one.
20: Right.
0: Now, what ended up popping up out of that story is that she wanted to date another guy in the postal.
20: Yes.
0: And he was like, I don't want to date you because I don't want children.
20: Yeah.
0: I don't want children. And you have children, so that's going to preclude us from this relationship really going anywhere. In her head, she goes, oh, I can solve this problem. We'll be dating by Friday. I'm going to off all these children. Is that not a mentally insane thing to do?
20: Right.
0: Yes, it is. Doesn't mean she shouldn't go to jail.
20: Right.
0: She still needs to go to jail. And you can say, well, she needs to go to a mental institution because she needs help. Totally. That's a different, again, a different story than what is being created in the Lindsay Clancy derangement syndrome.
20: I know this sounds cruel, but three lives were lost. Three perfect, beautiful lives were lost. And now we're going to spend the rest of her life taking care of her mentally ill. It doesn't seem to balance out.
0: So you're thinking she needs jail. Jail.
20: Well.
0: Because they did find, I think I read something, and I don't know if it's true anymore, and I don't know if it's true for every state, but they said the amount of money it costs an appeal to put someone to death, it's just cheaper to keep them as a prisoner for the rest of their life.
20: Really?
0: Yeah. And I don't know if that's, we'll have to see if that's actually.
20: I mean, it's like an injection.
0: But there's so many appeals to make sure this person should really go to death. Because
20: appeals?
0: When you think about it, some of those people on death row, there was no DNA back in the day.
20: Yeah.
0: I think once you're part of that prison system, it's a difficult system. That's why you try to live a life so you're not part of the prison system, right? But this is a very distinct thing. She actually killed her children, and she tried to kill herself. I'm sure at the time.
20: Well, if you're going to kill yourself, then that means you don't want to be alive anyway. Right. So, but let's like, hey, let's torture, yeah. You know, let's pay for you. Is that your, maybe that's punishment then, you know?
0: So what's interesting is for the longest time I was like, I don't follow it. I'm not watching it. I don't want to speak on it.
20: Yeah.
0: Right. And then all this stuff started happening. It's like, all right, let me just take 15, 20 minutes, kind of go through some of the key points here of what's happening. I think the conversation about, do we have good health care? The conversation around there's a lot of drugs around mental illness and are they making any positive headway? That's a conversation, but not a courtroom conversation.
20: Right.
0: So I have talked about this book for the last 3 years. So ad nauseum, you know the book I'm going to say, Brain Energy by Dr. Christopher Palmer, talks about, as a psychiatrist, are we properly treating mental illness with these medicines?
20: No.
0: Is there another way to treat it? Yes.
20: Yes.
0: What's going on? Metabolic. So we have a conversation to have, but it's not in the courtroom about this case.
20: Yes.
0: We're conflating too many things. And I think that's part of the conspiracy theory. When we don't trust our broadcasters, when we don't trust our news vehicles, when we don't trust our court system, when we don't trust our police, when we don't trust our governmental systems, we have a breakdown in everything. We don't trust anything, which just makes chaos. Lindsay Clancy admitted to killing her children.
20: Right.
0: There's really not much. No one should really be actively sticking up for her that you're clapping when the woman's walking in the courtroom.
20: Right.
0: I'm not saying you can't have sympathy for her situation. You should, of course, have sympathy. She killed her children. Those children are dead. Her husband has dead children, like that of family. A community.
20: Grandchildren. You know, friends. Like,
0: right.
20: Yeah.
0: It's awful. So should you have compassion for the situation? Yes. Should you hope it doesn't happen again? Should it be punished for what it is? Yes.
20: Right.
0: Yes.
20: Not that you walk free. Not that you walk free or you get out of it just because you're unstable.
0: Right. And now I do think some of the other stuff going on. Like,
20: I mean, should Hannibal Lecter have gotten out of prison?
0: Right.
20: Like,
0: should Ted Bundy?
20: Right. Right.
0: Guys,
20: right.
0: Should Jeffrey Dahmer, is Jeffrey Dahmer a sane person? He was eating people and storing their heads.
20: Hey,
0: is that a
20: sane
0: person? OJ's
20: the only one who got away with it.
0: Right. Right. So when, how are we, is everyone just running around in society free to do whatever they want?
20: Right.
0: Do you get to kill children just because they're yours? I brought them in the world. I'll take them out of the world.
20: Right.
0: Like, no, all of that is like, we can't break. We have to be very careful about breaking down systems with nothing better in its place.
20: Yes.
0: And I used to say the same thing when people used to hate capitalism. Is capitalism perfect? No. Right? Absolutely not. Is there a better economic system? You're showing me socialism. That doesn't work. Communism. Yeah. That doesn't work. Like, you're not showing me. Progressivism, I don't think that financially works as an economic system. Am I saying capitalism is perfect? No, but is it the best system we have compared to the other financial systems? Yes.
20: Nothing.
0: Are
20: no
0: we going to go back?
20: Perfect ever.
0: Are we going to go back to trading squirrels for cows? I'll give you 3 corn, you give me 7 strawberries. We're not going back to that.
20: I was listening to a podcast where this guy was talking about, I don't want to say the name because I'm not sure who exactly. I'll have to go back and find it. Chris will remember it. But he's talking about, and he's one of the mega rich. He's talking about changing our government system to every person that's alive in the world gets, you know, $250,000. We just print money. We just print the money. So everybody
0: that's not
20: has
0: how mine works.
20: That everybody that can leave, you know, that everybody that can live, you know, and then that. Working that nobody has to work. Mm-hmm. And so they had this big long debate about, so nobody has to work. So because all their bills are paid for, all their things are paid for, then you have all this space and time to create or do some pursue hobbies and interests mm-hmm, that mm-hmm. you want to do.
0: Uh-huh.
20: And then that becomes your job. But then Joe Rogan's like, but do you really think that that's going to work? Because how many lazy people are out there that are just going to take the money and then, you know,
0: that's not
20: stop?
0: Even my issue. That's
20: you're
0: not even my
20: have
0: issue.
20: Somebody, you know, you're not going to have one person working in stores. And he's like, well, eventually we won't. You know, Amazon had this thing, and I don't know if they started it, but they scan you just, they, you just shop. There's no employee in the store. You shop and you just walk out. Like, and it charges you.
0: So I'm going to say that society is built on people contributing something.
20: Yes, I agree.
0: Are you contributing? Communism is based on the fact that the government will control that. Everyone contributes. We take it. We hand it back to you in an even proportional amount. Right. That's basically what communism states they're going to be. So no matter how many...
20: Big salad and I'll divvy it out. You bring something.
0: Everyone puts in their potatoes. I get all the potatoes. I give you your spoonful of potatoes.
20: Yeah.
0: It does not work.
20: Yeah.
0: The reason why Putin is trying to take more territory is his economic system isn't ultimately working.
20: Correct.
0: Right? It's failing. So when you have... We're trusting everyone to give an equal amount. Human beings don't operate that way. Nor do I want them to. I don't want to be putting in vast... I don't want to be contributing so much more, but you take my half.
20: Right, right.
0: I don't think that's fun. I don't think that's a good time.
20: You dropped out of high school at 16 and you are, you know, working at Rally Burger or wherever, KFC.
0: And then there are people who drop out of school at 16. Look at Bobby Flay. I don't think he finished high school.
20: Right.
0: He definitely didn't go to college. He has more restaurants and more money than any of us.
20: Right.
0: So good for him.
20: What you do with it. But somebody who's put in the time, you're comparing the 16-year-old dropout that works at KFC to the person that has gone through medical school or gone through law school.
0: And they should be the same amount.
20: Been putting, you know, 8 years in.
0: They're solving cancer.
20: Right.
0: They're taking out cancerous tumors. Right. They're delivering babies.
20: They're doing brain surgery.
0: And they're put, like, don't be ridiculous.
20: Right.
0: What, and again, that's breaking down our society. And this is a conspiracy, right? This is my conspiracy, Lisa, and from Lisa and Robin on the mic conspiracy, is that if you erode everything, you make it so chaotic that people would be desperate for anything to work. Well,
20: don't you think that was COVID?
0: 100% COVID.
20: That's the conspiracy theory right there. But
0: 100%. And at the time.
20: But that's what they do. Like, even think about the times of viruses that have come out. The swine flu, Ebola. It all comes out around on an election year.
0: So Jakey.
20: And people don't like that doesn't like people are like, oh, well, blah, blah, blah, blah. Really?
0: I'm going to give you
20: a quiz. They know how the best way to control mass amounts of people.
0: Fear.
20: Chaos.
0: Chaos and fear.
20: Yes.
0: Who's my favorite author, one of my most favorite investigative journalists, Annie Jacobson. She just wrote Biological Warfare. I saw her in an interview. Frightening. COVID, like, explained 10-step part to breaking down a society. Biological Warfare.
20: Oh, Biological Warfare. Yeah.
0: So one of the things that I think we all need to consider is in our conspiracy theories, I have a conspiracy theory. Mostly it's around food. I love a good conspiracy. It's the protein. It's the cauliflower conspiracy. It's the cottage cheese conspiracy, right? It's this idea that this one thing is going to fix your everything.
20: Right.
0: And that's not the way it works. And we keep trying to throw another one pill that fixes everything when that's not the way it works and it's never going to fix it. We need to sleep well and eat well and exercise and blah.
20: Manage your stress.
0: Blah, blah. And we don't want that to be the answer. We want to be fixed by the pill.
20: Yes.
0: And it never works.
20: Yes. Well, but pharmacies have pushed that forever.
0: Yeah.
20: Like, you're talking about...
0: Because we're susceptible to it because we just want it to be true.
20: Right.
0: I just want peptides to be true. I just want protein to be true.
20: We don't want to do the work.
0: Who wants to do the work? Boring.
20: Right.
0: Boring.
20: But so if you find something that you enjoy doing or even, gosh, I feel like.
0: Maybe a little friction is okay.
20: Yes.
0: Maybe a little friction is okay. Have you really ever enjoyed anything?
20: So that reminds me of that saying about the sandpaper against the wood. You know, creating that friction, but it's who's getting hurt the worst? The sandpaper, but at the end of the product, the wood is a beautiful piece of art.
0: Mm-hmm.
20: I know I didn't say it. I butchered that, but
0: we got you.
20: That was the idea.
0: Yeah, we got
20: visual. Friction takes it. It keeps the momentum going forward.
0: I think of who I am at 54 and who I was at 24. A lot of friction. Rounded off a lot of my edges.
20: Mm-hmm.
0: I would hope for the better. I would hope I'd be wiser. I hope I don't make the same exact mistake, the same exact way, all this. Mm. Like, I think Again, I'm going to throw a book out there, The Comfort Crisis by Michael Ester. We should try to have him on. He has such a wealth of information, but he's another person that I loved reading his book. He gave me the language to speak about the way I feel in a more intelligent language. When I went to 2029, which is you hike up and down the length of Everest and that's your Everest, like your own personal Everest. And so I went to it because I'm like, oh, that'll be... Because sometimes I feel like I have to do something out of the mundane to push myself because the mundane is just so mundane.
20: Yeah.
0: That you feel like, well, this is like a break in that mundane. And you're like, what can I do? And what the language he gave me, I do that a lot. But normally I train for those things so that I don't fail. I didn't have enough time to train for 2029.
20: Yeah.
0: But there was an open slot and I'm like, I'm just going to do it because time is of the essence sometimes. And every time I was not an athlete. I was not a personal trainer. I was not a coach. I hadn't done an Ironman. All of those people on those mountains, a lot of those people were those things.
20: Yeah.
0: And they met me overweight. You know, I'm not looking like the picture of the person who's 29-29ing.
20: You're not Patagonia head to toe.
0: I'm not in Patagonia head to toe. I got so sweaty that I wrapped my sweatshirt and then stuffed it into the front of my pants. So the front of my pants had the bulge of a tied sweatshirt in it and I'm taking pictures, right? So that's how unfitness oriented I am for a second. And everyone kept asking me why. After the book, it was like, this is my Misogi. Mm. This is my setting myself up to see if I can fail and overcoming in a safe, fun way. I'm pushing myself in a way where I don't die. But I still pushed myself against something.
20: Mm.
0: Against what? Against nature, against life, against myself.
20: Your own thought. I think what you're actually saying is you actually love yourself enough to challenge yourself to do better, be better.
0: Could I be better than I think I am?
20: And push yourself outside of your comfort zone. Most people don't even think about it in terms like that. Am I going to love myself enough to stop drinking? Am I going to love myself to stop, you know, it's simple things.
0: Eating cookies for breakfast.
20: Stop smoking. Am I going to love myself to try to get off that 20 pounds or lower my cholesterol without having to go kill my kidneys and, you know, have throat swelling and, you know,
0: sudden uncontrollable diarrhea.
20: Right. Suicidal thoughts and,
0: yeah,
20: you know, erectile dysfunction and all that stuff.
0: All those fun side effects that everyone gets.
20: Right. Because you're willing to take the hard choice. You're willing to willing to push yourself.
0: Yeah, because I don't, but I'm conscious enough to know that I'm not doing it most times. So every once in a while, a grand gesture either gets me to do it up to that point or helps me do it a little while after that point. So one of the things I joke about running is I started running because I bought an ice cream maker. I still needed to fit in my jeans, but
20: I started riding my bike because I was having cookies every night.
0: Right. But what ends up happening is you start eating healthier because running is so difficult. And it's even more difficult if you have McDonald's. It's even more difficult if you're not properly fueled.
20: Yeah.
0: You're torturing yourself more if you're not hydrated and well-rested. So I'm running so I can eat Doritos, and now I'm not eating as many Doritos because I'm running. It's the opposite of what you think that is. But we need that. But I'm also not the person who does it 24 hours a day, 7 days a week, 12 months a year. I'm doing it in pockets because I'm a party person. I'm a social creature. I'm having a good time. I'm not, you know, I remember dating someone when I was a teenager and we went out somewhere and he was pulling all the skin off the chicken and I'm like, ugh. I'm eating pizza with pepperoni. Like, we're just not aligned.
20: Are you going to eat that crunchy? Are you going to eat those crunchies?
0: And I remember realizing we're not the same.
20: Mm.
0: Your level of discipline for what you're doing, which although I admire its exterior components, is not how I'm going to be living any kind of life. Like, we're not compatible.
20: Yes.
0: Like, you know, and then the next person you're going with is...
20: It makes me think about the way I watch my daughter do homework versus the way I did homework. And I was like, oh, she came for me.
0: Right. How did this happen?
20: How?
0: But I do. And I think that, you know, when you're... I'm the party person. I want to have a good time. I don't want to be off the rails. I don't want to be, you know, I always joke. I don't want to be sending the apologizing text the next day. Right. You know, I don't want to wind up in prison. I don't want to be explaining myself on the side of the road to a bunch of policemen. You know, like but I'm trying to have a good, wholesome amount of fun, but fun.
20: Yes.
0: And in that, there's going to be cookies and there's going to be chips. Do you know I've drank 5 times in the last 6 weeks?
20: Wow. Record for you.
0: I know, because right? And I was like, oh, it doesn't trip my AFib every time, but it has tripped my AFib. And I feel like crap the next 3 days. But I wouldn't know why. But there's like a leadening in my joint, almost like I feel like I have rheumatoid arthritis. So here I am. I think I can drink and not affect my AFib, but now I'm affecting something else. And I still can't drink.
20: It's amazing when you get it out of your body, how you even think differently. How you think differently, you have more energy, you're more motivated. It just, your body feels, I always feel like my body feels lighter.
0: Exactly. So I felt like I feel like someone pours concrete into my body and I'm leadened.
20: Yeah.
0: So that's a great way. Like I felt heavy after drinking and it's like, but I wanted to be social and I wanted to be fun. And I, you know,
20: but if you're doing it repetitively, if you're not having an absence of it, even like a couple of beers, I think it makes a big difference. Not that you're drinking
0: beer.
20: I can't either, but,
0: it's a stomach problem.
20: Every once in a while, if we go to the Red Sox game, I don't mind. Miller Lite is mine, but Chris is like, that is not Miller Lite's not beer.
0: Mm-hmm.
20: I'm like, well,
0: that's why I'm drinking it.
20: It's only 90 calories.
0: So I was looking at, there were two women.
20: But it has to be ice cold, like ice cold.
0: Yes. Almost like submerged in ice so that when you drink it, you can't taste it.
20: Yes.
0: We were watching Mobland and the two ladies were drinking multiple Guinness. I'm like, I'd be in the bathroom. I would have pooped myself unconscious.
20: See, my drinking mom that likes much dark beer. She'll have one. I don't think she does it anymore. But every once in a while, they would have like a Guinness or something. She's like, she likes. What's the other one? Black and tan.
0: I don't know. I'm not a beer person.
20: Guinness is, I don't know. It might be the same thing. I thought there was another dark. I thought there was another dark beer. I don't know what it is.
0: I remember in college. We would go down to this little bar at the end of the bottom of the campus, and everyone orders a thing of pitcher of beer going around. I'm drinking it. Days I was ruined. And I was like, well, I can't drink. Am I allergic to beer? And then I had said something to my girlfriend and she's like, oh, well, you just have to drink enough of it so your body gets used to it. I'm like, I'm never going to get used to that.
20: No.
0: Hey, why don't you give yourself food poisoning so you can have food poisoning better next time?
20: Right.
0: You're not food poisoning properly. What are you talking about?
20: Just small amounts of salmonella every day.
0: A little bit every day.
20: Immune to food poisoning.
0: That's how you prevent yourself from dying from a snake bite. You just take a little every day.
20: Right.
0: What?
20: Build that immune system up.
0: What are you talking
20: about? So do you remember Zima's?
0: Yes.
20: God, they gave me the worst headache. I couldn't even finish one. I mean, 15 minutes later, my head was pounding.
0: That's me with champagne.
20: Ugh, champagne's the same way.
0: But I used to love Zima. I used to put Chambord, a shot of Chambord. That would be my drink, a Zima with a shot of Chambord in it.
20: Oh, that would be good.
0: When it was my fake ID.
20: I liked the idea of it, but man, whatever was in that, it hurt my head.
0: Because I loved wine cooler. It's the sugar, right? So the wine coolers, that was also a headache and a hangover. Mm-hmm. What was some those iced tea? Were they Arizona? Twisted Teas. So I was always into those because I never was able to handle a lot of alcohol without vomiting.
20: Yeah.
0: It was like my body was like, "Where? What are we going to process this? Nah.
20: Yeah.
0: Nah.
20: Yeah.
0: Nah." So it was always trying to find how can I drink and be social but not be vomiting?
20: Right.
0: And it's not because I'm vomiting because I had so much alcohol. I mean, occasionally that happened. But it would be like after 2 drinks of a certain type of drink, I'm just vomiting this up.
20: Yeah. Yeah.
0: It was, my body was like, what are we doing with this?
20: Yeah.
0: We're certainly not going to process it through the liver. We had McDonald's 4 times last week.
20: Right.
0: You're also not having Long Island iced teas. Like, don't be ridiculous. What are we doing here? Like, if I had known...
20: It's like your liver's like, nope, that is staying up there. You're not welcome here.
0: We're either doing McDonald's or we're doing alcohol, but we are not doing both of them. And not on the same day. But I didn't know anything about nutrition at the time. I didn't know when I used to believe, and people used to say, wow, you vomit from alcohol so much, even without that much alcohol, you must be allergic to it. And I remember thinking, like, tolerance. At times,
20: yeah.
0: I'm allergic to alcohol. I would go a year without drinking.
20: Yeah.
0: Because it was like, I just don't feel like puking.
20: See, we never, like, occasionally, but, like, I got married at 22. Mm-hmm. So, I didn't party. We didn't party. Right. Like, we got together with friends and cookouts and stuff like that at the lake. We would do, and we would have, yeah.
0: You weren't raging at a club.
20: Right. So, it was, you know, and then on the occasion, like, I think it was Black Brimmer in Manchester that we'd go to, or the Dairy Field. So, it was so few and far between. I never really got to learn what my tolerance was, because outside of those, we didn't have any alcohol in the house. We had no beer, no wine, no liquor in our house whatsoever. It just wasn't if he wanted something, he would go and go get a six pack or something, and mm-hmm. usually a dark beer, and I would occasionally get... I don't know, like some kind of like the Mike's Hard Lemonade, like a little six pack of it, and it would stay in the refrigerator. Like, it's so I never really learned my tolerance, because I could always take it or leave it.
0: Mm-hmm.
20: And now I think drinking after you have a heart issue episode, it changes your whole body. Like, I think it's like,
0: well, they say one of the worst things for a heart issue is alcohol.
20: Yeah. And I think that. Well, apparently, I mean, even after an ablation, after having it fixed, I still feel like my body, and maybe it's just age too, my body processes it so differently. And so I'm feeling, all right, where, I don't even know if I want to.
0: So I think at 20, could I do things to my body and not feel crappy? Sure. But after 54 years, there's an accumulation process. Plus, 30 years ago, microplastics weren't in everything we ate and drank. Mm. You know, like, there was that many less poisons, that many less toxins.

0: are like, I don't want to go back to the way that was.
1: Yeah, it's just like I talk about all the time. Gluten-free pasta for me is a life changer. I don't think I'm gluten. I don't have an intolerance. I might have a sensitivity to it, but my body can tell the difference between, like, I wake up in the morning, if I have regular pasta, I can wake up in the morning and I look like I'm 4 months pregnant.
0: Mm-hmm.
1: I feel like my belly is normal when mm-hmm. I wake up after eating the gluten-free pasta.
0: Mm-hmm.
1: So we've been switching, we don't eat a lot of bread anyway, but if I do, I try to do a sourdough bread,
0: mm-hmm.
1: something that has less gluten in it, and just use it. Like, if I know I'm going to do, you know, a red sauce with a bread or a bread at dinner, I try to not do any bread during the day. Not all carbs. Like, I'll have cheese and crackers and mm-hmm. things like that, but just limiting it. I tell you, it's night and day. Our bodies are sensitive and changed.
0: And I also think the food has changed.
1: Yes.
0: And the chemicals they use on the food has changed. So I think, and that's a conspiracy theory that I've been reading about it for years. They've been lying to us about it for years, you know, but I did go through every phase of this was evil. This was evil. Carbs, like I did follow along with what was happening. And it's very much every person's body is different. What everyone can handle different. Everyone's accumulation level is different. But back to, like, conspiracy theories, we have September 11th. 9/11 is tomorrow.
1: Right.
0: And how many? 2001? So 25-year anniversary. Yeah. Remember all the conspiracies that came out around that?
1: Yes.
0: And, I mean, I love a good conspiracy theory. I loved the show X-Files, which was nothing but a conspiracy. But since we were rewatching that, we watched an episode where they were, like, chloroformer or something. They're putting it into our water. And I just... Our Penichek actually used that same thing. And I'm like, so is X-Files 20, 35 years in advance of, you know, should we really still be using this product?
1: I know, right?
0: To clean water? But I think that if too much is a conspiracy because we can't trust any information, then we're adrift at sea.
1: So my son told me a while back, do you know who coined the term, who came up with the term conspiracy theories?
0: Mm-mm.
1: The government.
0: Mm.
1: They had to come up with the name of something that opposed
0: their narrative.
1: Yes, their narrative. And so it's like,
0: so the opposite of propaganda.
1: So that's how
0: is conspiracy theory.
1: And so that's how they came up, like, you're creating a conspiracy theory. So everybody that aligns with that is like, oh my God, now conspiracy theory is a bad word. It's like one of the things, it's the fastest way to shut something down.
0: Right.
1: Or shut a group of people down.
0: I heard someone else say,
1: oh, you're weird. You're crazy. You're out there.
0: Yep. I heard someone say that, oh, conspiracy theories are a way that people who are uneducated.
1: Yeah.
0: Have a way to talk about something, but
1: do you see that the thing that goes with
0: that? But what happens when the conspiracy is proven to be true?
1: Right, they're still in denial. There's people still think that people didn't land on the moon.
0: Right, right. So, I think it's amazing that we live in this time period where down feels up and up feels down. To watch, like I said, I avoided the Karen Reed trial because I thought that poor woman was being bamboozled. And I was like, I can't watch this in real time. I'll read the book when it comes out. But my friend would call me every day with what happened.
1: Yeah.
0: And so it was like whatever the day they were waiting for the Lindsay Clancy result, you know, the jurors. And I was calling her. I'm like, what's happening? She's like, not move in front of the TV from today.
1: Because
0: she,
1: you know, yeah.
0: But she was trying to, you know, she keeps me a little bit posted about what was happening. And she was like, aren't you going to follow it? And at the time, I was like, I don't need to watch it. Life is sad enough without now following along with this woman who killed her children.
1: Right.
0: Because it was evidence she killed her children.
1: Right.
0: Right. That was never the question, was did she kill these children?
1: How should
0: and
1: she
0: it reminded
1: punished?
0: Me so much of Andrea Yates. And what I was saying was, because they were saying, oh, she's suing the pharmaceutical industry. She's suing this. And it's like, I think that those are definitely conversations to have. I mean, we talk about it at the show on the show ad nauseum about being careful about prescriptions, and just because it's prescribed by your doctor doesn't mean there's not going to be other issues. And
1: then it's good for you. Don't forget, they're getting a kickback from the pharmaceutical companies, the more prescriptions that they can write for it.
0: And sometimes

0: you know, medicine is the best things that takes care of you, but we can't just be on 400 medications and not instead of living our lives. And there is
1: because who's going to keep track of all those drug interactions? You need a degree to do that.
0: So there used to be, there was a company in Nashua, actually, it was a startup called PharmCheck. And what they were doing was they were building software that would take every drug interaction and build it into a system so it would automatically happen. Because now you're, at the time, you were relying on the person.
1: Right.
0: To determine, not everyone knows every single drug interaction.
1: Right.
0: And it's funny because I was always a person, I was always a reader. I read the back of cereal boxes. I remember telling my parents, hey, there's a poison control warning on the toothpaste. Why are we putting this in our mouth?
1: No.
0: Like, no one could answer me.
1: Eating your cereal, that's all you did is read the back of the box.
0: Read the back of the box. This is what you did for fun back in the day. And
1: sugar-infested cereal.
0: So I remember, speaking of conspiracies.
1: We're going to have to do next hour. Or next time, we'll have to do conspiracy theories.
0: In full, yes.
1: Yes, because I want to go and talk.
0: How many more minutes do we have?
1: Like three.
0: Oh, that's it? Okay.
1: We've gotten too far.
0: I remember reading the pyramid, food pyramid, and it would say 6 to 12 servings of bread, blah, blah, blah.
1: Yeah.
0: And then I would do the calorie count, and I'd be like, if I followed this food pyramid, I would eat like 4,000 calories a day.
1: Right. And now,
0: it would say, based on a 2,000 calorie diet, how does this math work out? How are you getting 6 to 11 servings of bread?
1: Breadcrumbs.
0: How are you getting, calorically?
1: Right.
0: This doesn't make sense. And I was little, and
1: two slices of white bread's 170 calories. And I don't know how many carbs that is.
0: But I remember questioning and all the adults being like, shut up. Why is she still talking about all these questions? Like, just do what we're telling you to do. And I'd be like, okay, but.
1: Well, because it's like it's the sheep mind mentality. It's the mindset. Like, think about our parents growing up. There's things that they didn't want to think about that stuff.
0: No.
1: You know how much work and effort that is going to cost or do and think about? No, just shut up and eat your Captain Crunch.
0: Right. And then I would say, hey, you know, it says you have to call the poison, a pea size. Do you know what the size of a pea is? You know,
1: I know.
0: And then they're yelling, well, don't swallow it. And you're like, but it's a pea size.
1: I know. I remember being scared about swallowing fluoride.
0: And then they put it in the water. And I'm like, I thought I wasn't supposed to swallow it in the toothpaste.
1: Well, that's a whole conspiracy theory, too, about whether, you know, how bad fluoride is bad for you. Yes, it is bad for you.
0: It's a byproduct of another thing.
1: Right. But in small doses, it's not bad.
0: How much are we getting if you're putting it in the food?
1: It proves that it helps your... Look, it's changed people's teeth, their enamel, you know, using it for the good. You know, everything has the potential to be good and bad.
0: Right.
1: You know.
0: Right. But I do.
1: I'm not going to... Bleach is bad for me. Chlorine is bad for me. But I'm not going to die if I swallow pool water.
0: So one of my friends said that a woman was telling her she's swallowing borax. She's putting a tablespoon of borax in water and she's drinking every day to lose weight. And I'm like, that's when I was like, okay, we're susceptible to anything. What are we doing? You scrub the stainless steel sink with it and you're...
1: That can't be good.
0: No.
1: I would just take a laxative like every day. Instead of drinking borax?
0: So this is just to say, let's not be crazy.
1: Right.
0: Let's not be crazy out in the world. It's almost at the end of the year. We're going to be crazy because we're going to fly through 2026.
1: Oh, gosh. I know. I was thinking about that when I was writing September 9. I'm like, oh, no. We only have like 2 months of summer. Summer's going into October for me.
0: We're not crying. I know, but you're going on vacation.
1: Oh, that's right.
0: Thank you for staying tuned to Lisa and Robin on the mic. 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Please go on YouTube, like and follow there. Please go on Instagram, like and subscribe there. Apparently, it makes a difference.
1: We can go live if we get enough subscribers.
0: Yes.
1: Please, please, please. We need your help.
0: We'll talk to you soon. Have a good one. 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
1: USA Radio News, I'm Anthony Lucero. Iran has developed a covert oil-for-goods system with China to bypass U.S. sanctions and keep supplies flowing. The arrangement may have moved $2 to $2.5 billion over the last year, helping Iran obtain medication, vehicles, communications equipment, and other goods. President Trump is telling supporters that although his name is not on the November ballot, they should vote as if it is.
2: Republicans gathered Wednesday in Dallas for the party's first midterm convention, an event built to spotlight Trump in the final stretch of the election cycle. Trump acknowledged the historical challenge facing the party that controls the White House during midterms, declaring, "We are going to change that." He also repeated familiar themes like border security, tax cuts, and energy production, and even promised $5,000 dividend checks for adults if Republicans retain Congress, without explaining how the plan would be funded. I'm Mark Mayfield.
1: Jimmy Kimmel says an interview he did with Texas Democratic Senate nominee James Tallarico will not air on his broadcasted show following an FCC threat to ABC.
3: Kimmel told his audience that he's interviewed candidates for office during election years for decades, including Trump himself, with no issues. He said now that he's president, something has changed, saying the FCC threatened Jimmy Kimmel Live and the network over their editorial decisions. His conversation with Tallarico will be published entirely on the show's YouTube channel.
4: Because in the America we live in right now, that is the best that we can do until November, of course. 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
3: I'm Michael Kastner.
1: Higher oil prices and fresh inflation data are putting new pressure on Wall Street and the Federal Reserve.
5: U.S. stocks moved lower today as rising energy prices renewed concerns about inflation and interest rates. The latest government data shows wholesale prices rose 5.4% in August from a year earlier. The Treasury yields also approach levels not seen since 2023. Ron Warner, USA Radio News.
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7: Green flag in the air, and the 77th running of the Southern 500 is underway.
8: The championship point leader in dire straits right now. They're passing him inside. They're passing him outside. He's gone all the way back to about five from the tail.
9: Double turn three, around spinning out of the bottom of the racetrack goes William Byron.
8: They nearly touch again in one, but they get away. Now they touch again in two. Sideways, off turn two, it's Briscoe to the lead.
10: It is starting to sprinkle here at Darlington Raceway. Let's just throw that into the mix as well.
7: Pit road is open, and here come the leaders, with the exception of Kyle Larson. Larson is going to stay on the racetrack.
8: Larson goes way low to block him. Larson gets sideways. Here's the opportunity. Chris Bell to the inside. Bell takes the lead.
10: Christopher Bell emerges from a windless Sahara to the main straightaway. Finally, in 2026, Christopher Bell wins, and he'll take the Cookout Southern 500 at Darlington.
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21: 10 and 22. Just numbers to most people, unless you work in and around mental health. 10 is the number of years it takes for someone with mental health to ask for help. 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James Klein is not a therapist or a licensed professional. James Klein is a veteran and an advocate for changing how mental health is viewed by everyone. 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And now your host, James Klein.
22: 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We are sponsored by the Nashua VFW Post 483. That is located at 8 East Pearl Street here in the city of Nashua. You can call the post at any time. That number is 603-402-2992. Nobody answers, just leave a message. Someone will get back to you on Tuesdays and Thursdays from 10 a.m. to 2 p.m. Lou or another member of the post is usually there to help out. If you have any questions, if you like to join the post, become a member, maybe you like to see if you could join the auxiliary, maybe you're asking for benefits, maybe you need some services, whatever we can do to help you out, stop by between 10 and 2 on Tuesdays and Thursdays, or again, give the post a call at 603-402-2992. We have a pretty big, good-size relief fund right now. That relief fund is for those veterans out there that are in need of some kind of assistance, whether it be with utility bills, car repairs, rent. Maybe they need to get some food. Maybe they need to get some gas because they just got a job to get to and from work. Whatever it might be, if you are a veteran in need, if you know a veteran in need, if you're just looking to ask some questions, again, stop by or give the post a call and someone will get back to you. If you are a veteran looking for any type of benefits, maybe you need to put in for the VA, maybe you need to change your disability rating, maybe you need medical benefits, whatever it might be, the best resource for you is to get connected with a veteran service officer or a VSO. We have one of the best ones in the country in our state of New Hampshire here. His name is John Barrett. He works for the VFW, Veterans of Foreign Wars. He can be reached multiple ways. You can give his office call up in Manchester. That number is 603-222-5780. Or you can email him. That email is John, J-O-H-N dot Barrett, B-A-R-R-E-T-T 1. At va.gov. He may have a VA email, but he does not work for the VA. He works for the VFW. Let's see, what else? 988. I actually just saw this on WBZ news the other morning when I was at the gym. They did a brief story about mental health, and at the very end, they put up the number 988, and they said suicide helpline. It is not just a suicide helpline. So I don't think they went through and collected all their facts. It actually is a suicide and crisis helpline. The key part there being crisis, because a lot of people won't call because they don't feel like they are have suicidal thoughts or plans or ideations. So they won't call the number. 988 is intended if you are in some type of crisis. you are struggling, you are feel overwhelmed, you feel depressed, you feel isolated, you are thinking about having a drink when you're in recovery, maybe thinking about using other substances, whatever it might be, you can call 988. It is no charge to you. You can talk for 2 minutes, 2 hours. You can have a crisis team come out talk to you, which would be plain clothes, usually a clinician and a peer, plain vehicle, no emergency services. The only time any emergency services would be involved is if you're actively wanting to hurt yourself or somebody else. It's you can give as much demographic information as you want or not. They'll help you through a safety plan, a treatment plan, whatever it is that you need to help get you through it. So, again, it is not just a suicide lifeline or helpline. It is a crisis line. So regardless of the crisis you're in, call 988. It can be 2 in the morning. It can be 2 in the afternoon. And, again, I want to point that out because everyone needs to know that. I'm pretty sure on the state line there on the bridge in Portsmouth between New Hampshire and Maine, they've got multiple signs that say 988, and I'm pretty sure it says suicide and crisis lifeline. So it is not just a suicide line, and I would expect someone the size of that news agency, WBZ, to actually make sure they incorporate crisis in there and emphasize that. It is not just a suicide line. It is a crisis line also. You have 211 here in the state of New Hampshire. It is a very good resource for most people. If you are looking for mental health services, if you are looking for shelter, maybe you have some food insecurity, maybe you need clothing. It's the way you get into the doorways for substance use recovery here in the state of New Hampshire. There's 10 across the state. So I encourage you to use that number, 211. They're going to ask for demographic information, and that way they can point you in the right direction. No point in giving you, a food pantry up in Conway if you're down here in the city of Nashua. So that's a big reason why they're trying to find out where you're at the time, so they can point you in the most efficient and best direction that they can. All right, today, I'm going to do a few things about moral injury. I did a group on this. It went over quite well. I work as a clinician for an agency that's got, I think, 19, 20 locations around the country. We have a very unique program where it's a first responder veterans program. But on top of it, the staff that work there, the program director, Air Force veteran, yeah, he's worked as a police officer, firefighter, EMT, corrections. So he's run the whole gamut of things that, so people are easier to identify. Case manager's retired corrections officer. I'm a veteran of the Marine Corps and the Army. He's also a police officer here in the state of New Hampshire. So I believe we have a very unique program where we have individuals with shared experiences. So these individuals, when they do come in, firefighters, police officers, border patrol, we get corrections officers, dispatchers, nurses. We got people from all different walks, EMTs, paramedics. These are all first responders, and we're able to allow them to open up a lot more because we have some shared experiences, or they don't necessarily have to explain themselves as much. And a lot of this stuff can be related back to a lot of moral injuries, and we'll get into that on the last part of the show here. I've got a clip about the history of moral injury, and I've also got a clip, we should have enough time, a veteran themselves telling his story about his struggles with moral injury. And if you trace things back a lot, you're going to find out that a lot of the stuff veterans deal with, and first responders deal with, is that moral injury. Can you imagine if you're a nurse, let's say in a nursing home, and you're the ratio because the owners want to save money, they don't hire enough staff, so now you're understaffed, and you only get to spend 5 to 10 minutes with an individual before you got to move on to the next one? You're probably not giving that person the kind of care that you would normally give to them as a nurse. Or you're a doctor, and you know somebody needs care, but administration is pressuring you to get that person back out on the street because they don't have the right insurance, or the insurance will only pay so much and won't pay the full price. And then something, you know, ends up happening to that person because you didn't give them the care that you would have liked to give them because of financial issues. Or, you know, you show up and, you know, you're a police officer, you're up on the scene. You can tell that the individual's house is in disarray, probably isn't in the best conditions. They're living on the floor, and you really want to do something to help out. But, you know, if there's no indications of necessarily a crime being involved, you also have the mandated reporting where you might have to be mandated to call, you know, DCF or DHHS to get them involved. Other examples of moral injury might be, let's see, you might be somebody who is spiritual, religious, but you end up dating somebody and you find out that they're not, but you like them, a bunch of other things, but you don't see eye to eye on this. You might have to decide whether or not to break off that relationship or how it's going to work out, because that one thing, it could be you end up having to end a relationship because you want kids, but the other person doesn't want kids. But again, other things are going well with it. So what do you do? You could really get a lot of moral injury and abuse if you stay in a relationship, because you might have some commonality like kids together, where you know the other person is abusive towards you. You should leave, but financially you're not able to, so you stay, and the abuse continues, and all that stuff will cause, you know, forms of moral injury too. So, but that's going to be the last half of the show. But before we get into that, what I'm going to talk about, what I'm going to go through now is the individuals that have given that ultimate sacrifice to our community, to our state, and to our country, especially with what's going on right now in the Middle East. Still haven't forgotten the stuff that's still going on down in Venezuela. And hopefully these things don't escalate to the point where more individuals end up having to give their life in service of our country. So the first one for today is Air Force Captain Ryan S. Faniff, killed in action on January 27th, 2020, serving during Operation Freedom's Sentinel, 37th Bomb Squadron at Ellsworth Air Force Base at South Dakota. He was 30 of Hudson, New Hampshire, killed when the plane he was flying crashed in Afghanistan. Air National Guard Master Sergeant David L. Poirier, February 28, 2014. He was part of the 157th Operation Support Squadron, New Hampshire Air National Guard. He was 52 of Salem, New Hampshire. Died in Qatar while serving during Operation Enduring Freedom. Marine Corporal Jonathan D. Porto, killed in action on March 14, 2010. He was part of the 1st Battalion, 6th Marine Regiment, 2nd Marine Division, 2nd Marine Expeditionary Force out of Camp Lejeune, North Carolina. He was 26 of Plaistow, New Hampshire. Killed while supporting combat operations in Helmand Province in Afghanistan, while serving during Operation Enduring Freedom. That was the last unit I was in before I got out of the Marine Corps, was 1st Battalion, 6th Marines. Marine Master Gunnery Sergeant Dale F. Rassicott, June 30th, 1949 to August 9th, 2003. He was part of the 1st Marine Expeditionary Force, Camp Pendleton, California. He was 54 of Ware, New Hampshire. Died hours after returning home for deployment while serving during Operation Iraqi Freedom. Army Sergeant Pierre A. Raymond, killed in action on September 20th, 2005. He was part of the 228th Forward Support Battalion, 28th Infantry Division, U.S. Army Reserves, out of Harrisburg, Pennsylvania. He was 28 of Salem, New Hampshire. Killed by injury sustained when his unit was attacked by enemy forces, using indirect fire in Iraq, while serving during Operation Iraqi Freedom. And the last one is Army Specialist Jeremy R. Rainier, killed in action on October 13, 2004. He was part of the 4th Battalion, 5th Air Defense Artillery Regiment, 1st Cavalry Division, out at Fort Hood, Texas. He was 22 of Littleton, New Hampshire, killed when an IED detonated near his patrol in Iraq while serving during Operation Iraqi Freedom. And in honor of those individuals that have given that ultimate sacrifice, I'm going to play the song, The Ones That Did Not Make It Back Home by Justin Moore.

0: All right, that was Justin Moore with The Ones That Did Not Make It Back Home. And that was in honor of those individuals that have given that ultimate sacrifice to our community, to our state, and to our country. All right, the rest of the show, we're going to talk about moral injury. Kind of gave some examples before I went through those list of names. So moral injury, I'll give you the definition that we have in our line of work. So moral injury is the intense psychological, emotional, and spiritual distress that results from witnessing, failing to prevent, or acting in ways that violates one's own deeply held moral beliefs and values. It involves a profound sense of betrayal, guilt, or shame arising in high-stakes situations that combat healthcare crises or abusive environments. This also, combat, this has to do with, when they talk healthcare, that's why this falls into the category with first responders pretty significantly. Doctors, nurses, but also EMTs, paramedics. You can get a tragedy can happen, a major accident, and maybe you got to quickly try to assess on who you're going to attend to first. Maybe there's only two, paramedics, EMTs on scene, and, there's six or seven people hurt, and maybe you don't get to one because you think someone else has more serious injuries, and something happens to that person you didn't get to as quickly as you would have liked to, and then you have to deal with that type of issue. Or, you're in combat, and you're in a firefight, and when your buddy goes down, and you're trying to protect everybody else, but you want to be able to save them, and you got to decide, do you keep on returning fire? Do you help your buddy? What do you do at that point? And regardless of what you do, you almost feel like you're in an impossible situation to make some kind of right choice. If you choose to help your buddy, now you're not sending rounds downrange, and maybe the enemy overcomes your position. Maybe you end up getting killed or getting somebody else killed because that area that you were supposed to cover with fire is not being covered now because you're tending to somebody else. Or you choose to send rounds downrange, and that individual that you didn't help, maybe he loses a leg or passes away or whatever happens, right? So you got to deal with those consequences. I know one I had to deal with one pretty quickly when I was in Afghanistan in our operating area was my main job was the political culture advisor for my unit. Basically kind of the CEO's right-hand man. So if he wasn't available, my job was to talk to elders in the villages, meet with individuals that came up, and try to figure out what's best for our unit and for our mission and for those individuals that we are talking to, in Afghanistan that we're trying to support too. So only not that far into it, only a few weeks in, there was a 8-year-old boy that ended up being hung. We did find out who it was. And I guess the best way to describe it is it was not a authorized mission that was cleared for us to go on. But there was a group of us that found out who was responsible, and we took care of the situation. So that's a moral injury because it was a mission that wasn't authorized. We did things that, that looking back on it shouldn't have happened. It should have been handled in a much different way. We could have taken these individuals in custody. Those can also be a lot of moral injuries for individuals where, you're a police officer, you know somebody did something, and you maybe messed up some evidence and the person was able to walk free. Or you do prosecute the person, and again, they get off on some technicality or there wasn't enough evidence or whatever happens is, and now you got to live with the fact that that person might be back on the street when you know that individual did something to harm others. These are all things that first responders and veterans have to deal with, and they should have to work through it. The reason why it comes back to moral beliefs such as respect, education, humor, compassion, morals like being trustworthy, telling the truth, keeping your promises, having patience, being generous. Once you get into like ethics, under no circumstances okay to steal supplies from where you work or from any place. You know, if you grab something in the store and you're not going to purchase it, you can ask my other half that I always tell her, we need to put that back where you found it. We just don't place it on another shelf, you know, aisles away from where it originally was. You know, that just comes back to integrity for me. To always provide comfort and care to someone in need, regardless of our differences or disagreements. So I will tell you, when I was in Afghanistan, that came very clear that the Afghans, regardless of their position, because I would sit across the table or right next to somebody that I knew just wanted me dead simply because of my uniform. They didn't want the U.S. there. They had their own ways. They were trying to run their country, and they didn't want us there. But at the same time, we're there to try to assist them, right? So when it comes to helping out somebody, regardless of your agreements or disagreements, is there's quite a few times that we came under fire, and the individuals that we were with, the villages, they made sure, regardless of their safety, that they took care of us to make sure that we were able to get back out to the our vehicles. And then after that, whatever happened, happened. So that comes back to moral injuries. That comes back to that integrity, the ethics, and the morals. All right, so what I'm going to do now is I'm going to play a clip. This is a clip about, and it's on YouTube, so not that I'm promoting them, but got a lot of good clips and videos on there. So what I'm going to do is hopefully there's no ads that pop up. If they do, I'll do my best to edit through that. And this is a pretty good definition of what the history of moral injury, kind of where it came up and where it kind of goes from there. All right, so this is the history of moral injury.
1: What is it all about? What is moral injury? Moral injury refers to the intense psychological distress which can follow actions or the lack of them, which strongly clash with someone's moral or ethical code. Whilst moral injuries are not mental illnesses, they can cause strong feelings of shame, guilt, or anger. The history of moral injury. Moral injury is not new. It was first written about possibly as far back as the ancient Greeks. Since that time, there is continued evidence of its impact on military personnel up until the end of the Vietnam War in 1975, and of course, in subsequent conflicts as well. Moral injury does not just affect the armed forces. Whilst the term moral injury is often linked to military service, it can affect many other occupational groups, including media professionals, social workers, healthcare staff, vets, lawyers, and aid workers, to name but a few. What causes a moral injury? Moral injuries may occur in three ways. Firstly, when an individual or someone else has done something which they should not have done. These are known as acts of commission. Secondly, when an individual or someone else should have done something but they did not. These are known as acts of omission. Thirdly, when an individual feels betrayed by others, often by a higher authority. The spectrum of psychological difficulties. Moral injuries occur along a spectrum. Some people don't seem to be affected much at all. Others experience short-term distress with no substantial lasting impact. However, when the if-onlys and what-ifs do not go away but become more intense, then a moral injury has developed, some of which develop into a formal mental health disorder. What is the impact of moral injury on mental health? Research carried out by King's College London shows that morally injured people are vulnerable to developing other mental health disorders, including PTSD and depression, and experiencing suicidal thoughts. What are the risk factors for moral injury? Certain situations make moral injuries more likely. Events involving vulnerable people, such as children or injured colleagues. People feeling unprepared for the emotional consequences of their role. A lack of social support, or people who experience traumatic and morally challenging situations at the same time. moral injury acts as a barrier to recovery. Unfortunately, people with moral injuries often feel ashamed, guilty, or angry, which can make them very reluctant to talk about their difficulties with anyone, including clinicians. They may worry what others will think of them, or even get in trouble with the law. However, because they don't speak about their experiences, they can't make sense of them, and so they don't get better. Treatment for moral injury-related ill health. Currently, there's no clearly defined way to treat moral injuries. Clinicians therefore find it difficult to provide support to those who experience them. Some psychotherapies may also make moral injuries worse. Currently, the most effective way to provide support or treatment for moral injuries is to help people make sense of what has happened to them. Conclusions. To sum up, moral injury is not new. It's often linked to the military, but affects people from all walks of life. It's not an illness, but it can have a serious impact on people's lives and lead to a range of mental health disorders. If someone has a moral injury, they should be helped to make sense of their experience or be encouraged to seek professional help.
0: All right, that was kind of a little bit of the history about moral injury. And really the basis of it is coming back to your morals, your ethics, and your values. So you have like self-values, such as, you know, academic accomplishment, recognition, self-respect, you know, courage, all kinds of things that you find a value in. It could be social status. It could be, you know, movies and television that you like to watch. A big one for a lot of folks is integrity, whether or not you're getting fulfillment in the things that you do. You have spiritual values, you know, such as religion, introspection, wisdom, hope, faith. A big one there is also forgiveness. And a lot of folks with moral injuries have a hard time even just forgiving themselves when they're dealing with this too. You also have things such as vocational values, where I know a big one for a lot of corrections officers is kind of getting that jailhouse mentality, like you don't rat out somebody, you know, if you see something. So a lot of times corrections officers might let things go that should be addressed because they don't want to feel like they're a snitch or, but you know what, if you got somebody that's struggling, that's a coworker with their mental health, or, you know, they've been drinking or using substances and you don't say anything, you know, and then something happens. Like I recently worked with an individual that had, been stabbed several times while he was on the job as a corrections officer. You know, did anybody speak up? They do an investigation and, you know, people get in trouble because nobody, said, oh yeah, I knew he was drinking, or I knew he was too tired to be here because he just worked six doubles in a row. So that can have a lot of effect on people with moral injuries, especially in corrections, when you know somebody is struggling and you don't speak up and then something happens. It makes it even worse with the first responders because they feel like those individuals are supposed to have their back. You know, who do you blame in that situation? The person that's not struggling that doesn't speak up, or the person that is struggling who doesn't speak up, right? And there's got to be a general balance there, especially with the vocational values. You know, some other things, you know, opportunities and security, job security. So, you know, these can all fall into play when it comes to also moral injuries, where maybe you got passed over for promotions. You know, do you stay there? Do you go? If you stay, do you keep on doing the same thing? And then you start beating yourself up because you see other people you started with getting promoted and you're not. It's not happening to you. Whether or not you believe in that organization's missing, do you just stay in the job to have a job? Things of that nature. Relationship values, you know, diversity and perspectives. You know, if you have different views on things, maybe it's not going to work out. And just because there may be other things working out, you know, maybe there's attraction or you enjoy doing certain things together, doesn't mean that's going to end up being a long-term meaningful relationship. If you, you know, you don't see eye to eye on like supporting each other or cooperation, or one person likes to go to different places all the time and you enjoy going to the same places because of comfort level. And there's also community values too, right? Whether or not you have a sense of community where you are, whether or not people help each other out, you know, dispute about volunteer, things like that. So all those things can come into play when it does come to moral injury. So what I'm going to do now is I'm going to play another clip. It's about 13 minutes. This is about a veteran that was overseas. He was in combat. From what I can tell from listening to this, it sounds like he was probably an officer because the way he talks about the senior enlisted folks. And then we'll talk about what he has to say after this. So this is Overcoming Moral Injuries, and his name is Joshua Mance.

Hola, Santo Domingo. Thank you. In April of 2007, during the war in Iraq, my unit was conducting a dismounted patrol in eastern Baghdad when we were engaged by an enemy sniper. The type of weapon system that they used was called a Dishka, which is normally an anti-aircraft weapon that Hezbollah converted into a sniper rifle. The bullet ripped through the left arm of one of my senior soldiers, Staff Sergeant Marlon Harper, severed his aorta, exited out of his chest, and then ricocheted into my upper right thigh and severed my femoral artery. I didn't know that I was shot at first, but I did feel that something was wrong. I could only hear the muted shots of the sniper rifle and my own voice calling for a medic. I could watch in slow motion as Staff Sergeant Harper's body slowly fell to the ground. And as I was dragging him to safety to perform aid on him in an effort to save his life, the slow motion time actually converted into a sense of fast motion time. My medic arrived a few seconds later, and I'd like to point out that my medic that day was only 19 years old. And this was the point in time that a 19-year-old kid had to make a conscious choice between who he was going to try to save and who he was going to let die. He couldn't save both of us. Now, from an objective medical standpoint, the medic made the right decision in trying to save me because my injury was slightly less severe. But it's still that 19-year-old kid that's going to have to live with the moral weight of that injury for the rest of his life. My men then drug me into the vehicle to transport me to the nearest medical aid station in an effort to save my life. As I was in the vehicle, I started to become very weak, nausea, and felt like I was going to pass out. But I made it my only objective to stay conscious for the ride to that aid station, because I knew I'd be in good hands with the medical team. A few minutes later, we arrived, and I was greeted by a team of 8 expert medical personnel. Every single person knew their specific job. They were calm, cool, and collective under pressure. I was inspired by the work that they did, and it gave me an enormous sense of comfort knowing that I was in such great hands. But despite that, as I was on the operating table, I could feel myself starting to die. In a catastrophic injury such as this, your body will actually pull blood to the chest cavity in order to protect the vital organs. And I could actually feel that happening. The blood would creep up from my extremities, and as all the blood would leave, they would cramp up and become numb. And then that blood creeping sensation moved up through my quads, and they became numb. And when that feeling hit my stomach, I knew the injury was getting out of control. It felt as if I was running wind sprints around a 400-meter track and couldn't stop. And then when that blood creeping sensation hit my chest, I consciously knew that that was it. I took my last breath, I said my last thought, and I died. I woke up approximately 2 days later in the green zone to learn that I had flatlined for 15 minutes straight. The surgical team that saved my life threw out all forms of futility in an effort to do so. And as a result,

In an effort to combat that, the Department of Defense asked me to use my story and go on a national speaking circuit with the objective of reducing or eliminating stigma associated with help-seeking behavior. And I did that. But it didn't take me long to realize that our society has drastically oversimplified post-traumatic stress, that it has very little to do with seeing violence on the battlefield and much more to do with the deeper moral injuries associated with traumatic experiences. Shame, powerlessness, betrayal, and guilt. When those emotions are allowed to manifest, they can do so in a catastrophic fashion that has devastating consequences on your personal life, your families, your friends, and your loved ones. The challenges faced by the behavioral health system across the world and in the United States are enormous. At any given time in the United States, 1 in 5 adults is experiencing some type of behavioral health condition. And at the same time, the cost of mental health care in the United States ranks among the top 5 most costliest medical conditions in the country, spending over $300 billion a year in care. And when you look internationally, that number jumps into the trillions. But that being said, my instinct tells me that the scope of the problem is far greater than that. Moral injuries have the capacity to shake the very foundation of who you are. And we as human beings tend to focus on decisions that we make in microseconds. We tend to fault ourselves for those things. And we allow that to continue to spiral downward. And we forget about all the extenuating circumstances that were surrounding the event that led to that decision. When that seed is planted and is allowed to grow, that idea can spiral downward very quickly and develop into one of the most devastating and destructive things that the human mind can endure, leading to an enormous sense of isolation and hopelessness. It happened to me. Several years ago, I found myself standing in the corner of my hotel room in Washington, D.C., not having a clue who I was anymore. I felt completely hopeless and completely alone. Despite being on the national speaking circuit, despite being a national advocate on this topic, and despite having a near clinical understanding of the subject, I still failed to recognize the moral injuries within myself. And during that moment in time, somehow I found the strength to call one of my closest friends in a final act of desperation and ask for help. And much to my surprise, even though I adamantly believed that nobody could possibly understand the weight of what I was experiencing, he proved me wrong. Because a couple minutes later, during that phone call, he resonated with me in a way that I didn't think was possible. And he immediately connected me with one of the best clinical providers in the country. And this lady dropped everything that she was doing, cleared her calendar, and talked to me for 4 hours straight. Now, even though that experience completely turned my life around and set me down the path to healing, I went on from that point feeling extremely concerned and even guilty that many of the people that I knew and worked with and other people who experienced other conditions across the country and across the world did not have access to that level of care. Our behavioral health system is overwhelmed. And especially when we talk about moral injury, identifying a moral injury and uncovering it starts first and foremost
with the

0: developing a powerful sense of trust between the patient and the provider. Some clinicians will strive for weeks, months, or even years to try to get to that point with a patient. And again, when we have one in five people who might be in need of that care, we can easily see how overwhelmed that system is and that we can't exclusively rely on the behavioral health community to solve this massive problem. But I'm here to tell you today that every one of us in this room has the capacity to change that. Now, it takes a great deal of moral courage to do so, but if you are willing, with your friends and loved ones who might be struggling, to dive deep into the emotional state that they're in, truly and inherently understand what they are going through, walk through the depths of hell with them, and grab them by the hand and say, "We're not alone. You're not alone anymore, and I'm going to get you out of this," you can have the most life-changing effect on somebody that you could possibly imagine. Giving somebody the feeling that they're not alone anymore is possibly the most selfless and courageous act you can give to another human being in this lifetime. Now, as a way to compound that effect, many communities in the United States have started to develop holistic, integrative retreats that leverage the power of group dynamics and assets that are embedded within the local communities to help remove this sense of hopelessness and act as a gateway to further care. In the span of 1 week, we combine the traditional therapeutic approaches, such as group, couples, and individual therapy, with all of the emerging modalities: yoga, Reiki, massage, acupuncture, equine therapy, drama therapy, dance therapy, and spiritual healing exercises. Now, mind you, the people who attend this retreat, through the nature of their traumatic experiences, have seen the very worst side of humanity. But these retreats show them the very best side. And within a few days, we had people talking about the depths of their experiences for the very first time in their lives, despite trying traditional therapy for years in some cases. So I'd like to leave you with one thought. You know, as a public speaker and being involved in the behavioral health field for a very long time, I've often modified and changed my viewpoint as I continue to learn more about this subject. But there is one central truth that has never changed for me, and that I truly believe never will. And that is that the only force of nature powerful enough to overcome the moral injuries that are inherent to traumatic experiences is a strong sense of community and human connection. Thank you.
1: All right, that was Joshua Mentes with a clip about on a TED Talk from Overcoming Moral Injuries. So, from what I can tell from there, he was an officer. One of his senior enlisted staff sergeants got injured, which also caused him to get injured. And then he, a young medic, 19 years old, had to make the decision on who to go to first, based quickly on a quick assessment. So, you know, chances are that young 19-year-old has to live with that decision by letting one person pass away while trying to save the other. And then Joshua himself is dealing with a lot of stuff because he's in charge, and he had somebody that he was in charge of taking care of, got injured, died, and he was able to be saved, and the other person wasn't. And this is a lot of the stuff that happens with a lot of individuals that are in the military. This also happens with a lot of our first responders out there too, including our healthcare workers. Sometimes something happens and you're going to make a decision on what you're going to do. What if you're a healthcare worker and you know you can save somebody, but they have a DNR in place, do not resuscitate? Then you have to live with the fact that, you know, you did a job where you're supposed to save people, but that person doesn't want to be saved, and you have to accept that. So what Joshua was talking about there was, you know, he got to the point where he was thinking about taking his own life. This moral injury was just too much to take. So what I'm going to do is, to wrap up the show, I am going to go over the warning signs, for suicide, and it's also mental health. They are one and the same, and one can lead to the other. And what he was talking about, that sense of community, is that all you folks out there in our community should educate yourselves on those warning signs of mental health, on suicide, take a training, whatever it is. That way, when you recognize some of these things, you can have that conversation. You can say, hey, you know what? I noticed that you haven't showered in a week and you really haven't been eating well. Is everything okay? That's probably a better way to approach it than say, you must be depressed. You need to go to the hospital because of this, this, and this. That's more accusatory. So, all right, some other warning signs: appearing sad or depressed most of the time, hopelessness, feeling like there's no way out, anxiety, agitation, or extreme mood swings, sleeping too little, too much, feeling as if there is no reason to live. I know I said warning signs, but some of these are also symptoms. So warning signs are things that you can see, and the symptoms are what somebody describes to you. So if they're saying they're hopeless, or if there's no reason to live, those are the things they're telling you out loud. Rage or anger, engaging in risky activities, behaving recklessly, losing interest in hobbies, work, or school.
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3: USA Radio News, I'm Anthony Lucero. Iran has resumed producing ballistic missiles despite extensive damage from the U.S. and Israeli strikes earlier in the war. Intelligence sources say Iran is rebuilding underground facilities and assembling both solid and liquid-fueled missiles. President Trump is making the midterm elections a referendum on his agenda as Republicans try to hold congressional control.
4: At the Republican midterm convention in Dallas, Trump urged voters to treat the election as a choice over the direction of the country. He also proposed a $5,000 payment to Americans if Republicans retain control of Congress. Democrats are criticizing the proposal, while some Republicans have questioned its cost. The election comes as voters are facing higher energy prices and persistent inflation. Ron Warner, USA Radio News.
3: The Trump administration will not be ending deportation protections for over 170,000 Salvadorians living in the U.S.
5: Temporary Protected Status, or TPS, for El Salvadorans had been scheduled to expire Wednesday, which would have left those impacted at risk of losing their legal status and work authorizations. TPS allows people from countries facing war, natural disasters, or other extraordinary conditions to temporarily live and work legally in the U.S. I'm Tammy Trujillo.
3: Former New York City Mayor Rudy Giuliani is responding to newly released documents showing air quality in Lower Manhattan in the months following 9/11 was not safe.
6: Firefighter union heads and Mayor Zoran Mamdani criticized past mayor administrations for not disclosing air quality data around Ground Zero. Giuliani's administration was in charge at the time of the attacks. Ted Goodman, a spokesperson for Giuliani, says the EPA declared the air safe but then later apologized, saying it did the best it could with the knowledge available at the time. Goodman went on to accuse Mamdani of trying to score political points in trying to blame local officials rather than radical Islam, he says, for 9/11.
3: From America's News Network, USA Radio News.
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3: Hawaii Governor Josh Green got a first look at the devastation left behind by Hurricane Lowell.
9: Thousands are still without power on Kauai. Green says most isolated areas of the island could wait up to a month for their electricity to be restored. The state's set to provide hotel rooms or vacation rental spaces for residents who have to wait for power. According to the governor, the initial damage estimate indicates the storm will cost over $400 million. John Summers, USA Radio News.
10: Today, our fellow citizens, our way of life, our very freedom came under attack in a series of deliberate and deadly terrorist acts.
3: Massive security is planned for the 25th anniversary commemoration of the 9/11 attacks in Manhattan. Four former presidents and Vice President J.D. Vance are expected to attend. Thousands of police will be deployed with significant traffic and pedestrian restrictions throughout Lower Manhattan. A new study out of Australia shows walking at a faster pace can make up for a lower step count when it comes to reducing risk of early death.
11: Researchers at Monash University and the University of Sydney looked at the intensity of the steps in a study of about 65,000 middle-aged adults. The study concluded the chances of early death were a lot lower with those doing 5,000 to 7,500 daily steps at a lower stepping pace. However, the risk of early death was also lowered about the same in those doing under 5,000 daily steps, but at a higher stepping pace. I'm Mark Mayfield.
3: And I'm Anthony Lucero, USA Radio News.
12: 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I just want to warn you, traffic is tough out there.
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17: Chris Pappas looked voters in the eye and lied. Listen to Chris Pappas confronted about dating an Amazon lobbyist while voting on seven bills Amazon lobbied on.
18: You've been dating a corporate lobbyist who actually was lobbying on behalf of Amazon at a time when you then went on to cast votes on Amazon's behalf on bills they
19: that's
18: lobbied you
19: true,
18: on.
19: Man.
18: Yes, it is. Congressman,
19: that's
18: absolutely
19: not true.
18: Is.
19: That on is not true.
18: Congressman,
19: that's
18: absolutely is.
19: That is not true.
17: It was true. Pappas dated an Amazon lobbyist and voted on seven different bills that Amazon lobbied on. Seven bills. Then Pappas lied about it.
19: That is not true.
17: It's all true. Chris Pappas even wound up marrying the lobbyist. What else is Chris Pappas hiding? Lying. Corrupt. Chris Pappas won't look out for you in the U.S. Senate. Paid for by SLF PAC and not authorized by any candidate or candidate's committee. SLFPAC.org. SLF PAC is responsible for the content of this ad.
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1: Time for the Don Paré Show. 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

0: Yeshua and beyond. It's Tuesday, and it's time for your host, Don Pare.
1: Okay, it's high noon. There's no sun. I didn't bring it. There are clouds, and it's not going to rain till after this program is over. Almost guaranteed. So my guest today is more important to me than having a senator or a governor or maybe even George. But his name is Kirk Pomeroy, and he's from Mount Vernon. I've been trying to convince him to come on as my guest for weeks, and he finally agreed. Having him here is a treat for me, because he's like Nathaniel in Scripture in the New Testament, where Jesus himself said, "In him there is no guile." And I can assure you, when you meet Kirk, when Kirk says yes, he means yes. When he says no, he means no. You get what you see, or you see what you get, however that goes. But before I officially introduce you to Kirk, I want to pay a special tribute to all those who died 25 years ago on 9/11/2001. Their names will be called out in a few days, one by one, and especially at Ground Zero. Today, I'm not going to call out 3,000 names. I'm going to call out one, and his name is Father Michael Judge. He is the first documented victim to have died in 9/11. He was praying and blessing someone who was dying in one of the towers. So God bless them all, everyone. Now we move today to a voting day. Voting day. So if you know the drill, you go out and vote. Vote for one who has no guile. Good luck on that one. So Kirk isn't running, so he can't vote for him anyways. So now we move on to the third subject, and that's Labor Day. Now, I'm going to read something special that Kirk didn't know I was going to be doing, but this lady is a fabulous lady, and she's written books, and she's written commentaries. So this is just one paragraph of one of her commentaries. She's concerning Labor Day. Our work, when she's talking about her family, no, or in general, our work takes on so many shapes and forms. My work as a stay-at-home mother of six yields neither material reward nor worldly glory, but that does not strip my daily labor of its dignity. The importance of work is not reducible to economics. And thus, we need not fear the regular rest commanded by God, our real source of refreshment, who says, "Come to me, all of you who are weary and burdened, and I will give you rest." That was from Matthew 11. So who wrote this? The lady's name is Gina Locher, L-O-C-H-R. She lives in a century-old dairy farm, Kirk.
2: Wow.
1: You get that?
2: Very good.
1: With her husband and children, she has authored 5 books. And they have time.
2: Farming and writing books.
1: Oh, yeah. And, oh, my goodness. So now, here's my good friend, Kirk Pomeroy. You're going to have to explain. There's a meaning for Pomeroy, isn't it?
2: Yes, yeah, it's in our coat of arms. And thank you for having me on, Don.
1: Okay. Oh, you're my new nephew. You're supposed to connect your Uncle Don.
2: Uncle Don. Yes. Yeah, I've got a new uncle. But yeah, the Pomeroy name, if you go to its French roots, Pom is apple.
1: Right.
2: And Roy, which would have been R-O-I, is royalty, the king. So we were the apple of the king's eye.
1: You were the king's apple, or the apple king. Yeah. But now you're the cow king.
2: Now the cow king. Yeah.
1: So what specifically do you do right now?
2: Right now, I am retired from full-time work, but I still milk cows at my brother's dairy farm Monday through Friday in the afternoons from 4 to 5:30. Mm-hmm. And any time that my brothers decide they can take a vacation, I'll fill in for them in the mornings when they start at 5 to 6 in the morning.
1: Mm-hmm.
2: And any occasional time to unload hay. I was asked today, this afternoon, so if I get time, I'm going to help them unload some hay.
1: Yeah.
2: What do I do with my other spare time? I work at a food pantry every Monday morning, except for this last Labor Day, from 9 to 12.
1: Right.
2: We help the marginal people that need a little extra for their groceries. They come down there, and once every 3 weeks to a month, they can come and get groceries.
1: Yeah, this is a non-paying job. This is all volunteer.
2: This is volunteer, yeah.
1: Right.
2: Yeah, I get paid my brother pays me a stipend to milk.
1: Yeah,
2: but
1: and the cutting of the hay, is go back a little bit, because you need a lot of hay.
2: Yes.
1: So what does he do to get all of the hays?
2: He has fields around town. He has some town property. He's got some property that's owned by the fish and game that he's got long leases on. He also feeds a lot of corn, too. So
1: yeah.
2: He has land on that with a pretty good deal down in Milford. I don't know if anybody's familiar with the drive-in movie theater, but it's behind there. Across from Hitchner's, some of the other landmarks,
1: yeah.
2: right on outside of town in Milford. So that's where he gets most of it. He's lost a lot of little fields due to growth in the town.
1: Okay,
2: The houses,
1: yeah.
2: Fields that I knew as a kid when we did all hay have gone to houses or partially, and they've gotten lost that. So what they've gained with these other properties since I've moved on is supplemented, and they have enough feed to provide.
1: Now, you think that milking cows it stays the same year in and year out, decade after decade, century after century, but that's not the case. There's been a number of changes since your family. When did they start the farm?
2: Well, my great-grandfather bought the property in 1890, Jesse Trow, and he farmed it right up until the 40s.
1: Yeah.
2: My grandfather, who married into the Trow family, Ray Pomeroy, he was a math teacher. So he did stuff with gardening and things like that, but the real farming didn't start up again till my grandfather died in 1952, and my dad, Keith Pomeroy, reestablished the farm by starting out with 10 cows milking.
1: All.
2: Yeah, it was his initial. He did, with that size of a farm, he did other things. He was a part-time mail carrier. He drove a school bus in town. He drove for a feed company, Worthmore Feeds, which no longer exists. He was a fireman, which was volunteers, but they get a stipend. I'm trying to think of any other paying jobs he did, but resorted just to say he kept busy with things. He was a selectman all the time I was a kid.
1: Now, I've made a trip over there. It's been a little over a year. Didn't you have chickens on that farm? Did your brother have chickens?
2: No, he didn't have chickens. Well, he had a rooster. He had somebody left a rooster off, so he had one running around loose. But pretty much it's just the cows and some cats. And my sister-in-law, who lives at the farm, she has a horse. Now she has two horses now. So,
1: and you have a bunch of cats.
2: Bunch of cats,
1: and
2: yes.
1: You had told me once when I got up, I said, where did all the cats come from? He said, well, they have babies, but then people just drop off their cats.
2: People do drop cats off, yeah.
1: In the middle of the night.
2: Yeah.
1: Kirk won't know this. Better than throwing them in a river, I guess.
2: Oh, yeah. And they're well taken care of. One of the gentlemen that is also retired that helps him in the morning, Steve Workman, he is the keeper of the cats. He has a budget.
1: I didn't know that.
2: And he feeds. He brings.
1: And they approach him?
2: He's got a better rapport with them than I do.
1: There's only when I visited there, I think I couldn't count the cats, because as soon as they would go into a room where there were 30 cats, they were gone.
2: Yeah.
1: They didn't disperse. Like human beings.
2: No, there's only one or two that you can approach and anybody can approach and that. But
1: Steve,
2: he feeds them. Yeah, they come up to him. He only works in the mornings. That's why you probably didn't know much about him, but he milks in the mornings.
1: Well, shout out to Steve.
2: Yes,
1: good for you.
2: Big thank you, Steve.
1: in many ways. So how many cows do you have to feed? You have corn, you have hay.
2: Well, with all the babies and everything, there's probably about 120.
1: That many?
2: Yeah, they milk about 60. Right now it's a little less than that, but they milk around 60 cows.
1: Yeah.
2: And yeah, they have, my brother uses a mixer wagon. This is the changes. For when we were kids, we used to have a grain cart. And my father would go around to the fronts of the stanchions in a stanchion barn. And just,
1: I don't know what you're talking about.
2: Okay.
1: Speak English.
2: Okay, English.
1: A stanchion barn.
2: A stanchion barn, it's a barn where the cows are tied up. How would I explain a stanchion? It's like a big yoke harness that's hanging in the barn, and it clips shut so they can't move.
1: Oh yes.
2: And then we go to we would milk the cows in their stalls.
1: This is like what I've seen on the Incredible Doctor. What's it? Poe?
2: Poe. There probably this probably still was some farms. Even James Herriot. That kind of stuff. Yeah. But
1: that's how you would hand milk the cows?
2: No, still with a machine.
1: Still with a machine.
2: You still have a vacuum, but you would use a strap around the cows, mm-hmm. and you would attach the machine underneath the cow. When you were done, you would carry it over to a bucket, pour it in the bucket, and then carry the bucket to the milk tank and pour it through a strainer.
1: Yeah.
2: So the progression is now they went from another barn that would hold 60 cows across the street. The way you've been to visit, so you know the layout. So they would actually have a pipeline. They would still go cow to cow in their stanchions, but they would plug the hose into a pipeline and then it would go directly into the tank. But they would have to move. Mm. Now we're so mechanized, we have a milking parlor where the cows come to you in the parlor and they're free stall housing, which means they can walk around and eat
1: like a prowler.
2: So
1: and they just follow each other.
2: So then they come in.
1: And these cows are big.
2: Yeah, they're all 1,200 pounds.
1: And there were two different types that you have?
2: Mainly, yes. Mostly Holsteins, but my brother has bred some to Jersey. So now that they look like over generations, they are Jerseys for all purposes.
1: Yeah.
2: And he has some Holsteins that are mostly black and white, but some have a red gene. So they have like an ashier color.
1: Yeah.
2: So that's what they have for varieties of that.
1: Now, I had done some research about a little over a year ago before I went to the farm. Now, why do they call them Jersey cows? It's not because of New Jersey.
2: No.
1: It's because of an island that's off the coast of France.
2: Between France and England, yeah.
1: Which is called Jersey.
2: Yep.
1: And that's where they developed the famous Jersey cows.
2: Yeah.
1: Because they give, is it because they give high quality or quantity?
2: Not high quantity, but higher cream content.
1: Okay.
2: A Holstein gives about 3.5 to 4% cream, whereas a Jersey is more around 5% butterfat. They call it butterfat. The cream, the higher content, there is a premium they get if they are above a certain level that the dairy will pay for that.
1: Right.
2: So
1: now, your brother sells the milk to primarily one source.
2: Yeah, it's Agrimark. It's a co-op. At one time, my dad used to sell milk to Producers Dairy, which was right here in Nashua.
1: Okay.
2: And they had little bulk tank trucks would pick up every other day.
1: They had cans?
2: To begin with, before I could remember, he had milk cans and a milk can cooler.
1: Okay.
2: And they would load the cans and would go back to my grandfather, great-grandfather. They would take the cans, put them on a truck, take them to the train in Milford, and they would go to Boston.
1: Okay.
2: And then now it all goes to Springfield, Mass. In a bulk truck, a very long one. They pick up. They pick up Alverin High School the same day they pick up my brother's.
1: Yes, we had guests from the Alverin about a month ago, and I had a chance to go to, well, actually, I didn't go to the cow farm. I went to the adult daycare, which is a building that was built by the high school for the adult care center. And right across the way from the adult care center is a barn, a large barn. I don't know how many cows they have, but they have
2: milk. They probably milk less than 20 cows. Yeah.
1: But it's a good learning. Alvin is a very unique high school, so in the state. So they have, it's agricultural as well. Yes. As.
2: Yeah, not the forestry. They had floral arranging. They have the industrial art type things for agriculture.
1: Yeah. I didn't have them on the show for that, but I'd like to have the Alvin High School eventually to explain some of the programs that they have. But when I had these two guests on, one of them was Mark Thornton, who was a board of director for the Gateway organization. And there was Wendy Huckins.
3: Mindy.
1: Thank you, dear. My program manager, just Mindy Huckins. I joke about the fact that I call them Mork and Mindy instead of Mark and Mindy. So they were on the show representing the daycare.
2: Okay.
1: So now let's go back to prior to you working out. You went to school.
2: Yeah.
1: At University of New Hampshire?
2: Yes. I graduated from University of New Hampshire in 1982.
1: Yeah.
2: I started at the Thompson School, which no longer exists as a Thompson School, a two-year degree in animal sciences. And then I transferred into the four-year and got my Bachelor's of Science in Animal Sciences with a specialty in dairy. I had all my professors taught genetics, nutrition, anything related to
1: nothing
2: dairy.
1: Like your great grandfather would have done.
2: No, probably not. Probably not.
1: Yeah. On the job training, but at least this way here, you have a better outlook, I think. You have a different outlook. You have different opinions.
2: Yeah, I worked at the dairy barns while I was there, and I learned a lot from that too. Just working amongst the barn workers. And,
1: different barns?
2: No, just the one. But they had four breeds. They had the Jerseys, the Ashiers, the Holsteins, and Guernseys. The only breed they did not have was the Brown Swiss, which is
1: no clue. If I had ever seen one, it's a cow to me.
2: The Brown Swiss are very big. And they
1: very big.
2: You call them a chocolate
1: you
2: cow.
1: You have some big cows where they are. If you're saying that these other cows
2: they would match up.
1: Oh, my goodness.
2: Yeah.
1: Yeah.
2: So I get a good education from they were cutting edge on genetics there, breeding and such like that. So
1: and who was this again?
2: That was at UNH.
1: UNH.
2: I give a shout out to my Tom Fairchild was my advisor.
1: Yeah.
2: He died of cancer several years ago, but he was in charge of that program.
1: So with you've gotten your degrees. You're working on some farms.
2: Yeah, worked on a couple of different dairy farms.
1: But then you decided, I've got to do something for a living to pay a little more.
2: Right.
1: More stability.
2: At that point, I got married in 1984. So I made a decision to leave the farm work directly and work for Blue Seal Feeds.
1: Oh, that's right.
2: So I went there for 4 years, headed out to Fishkill, New York, worked in a store out there. And then I got married while I was out there, wanted to come back to New England.
1: Yeah.
2: And so we moved back into Milford, New Hampshire. I worked at the Blue Seal store right here in Nashua on Canal Street, which is the owner is still there. Gene, and is still running it. It's called Nashua's Farmer Exchange now.
1: Yes.
2: He bought the business from Blue Seal, so he owns it privately.
1: Oh, okay. All right.
2: So he's no longer a dealer. He deals their feed, but he's no longer direct. And then my last year, I went to Rochester, New Hampshire, and worked there for a year as the assistant manager. And I was working my way up through there, but then I still was missing something. I wanted to come back to Mount Vernon and be around the farm, raise my family around the farm.
1: All this time you're married to Linda.
2: Yes, at this point. Yeah, she was doing real estate at the time. She has got a teaching degree, so which she'll came back to. So she was earning money over there for that. I came back to Mount Vernon and to the post office. That's when my father was a rural carrier full time. He said, they're giving the exam out. Why don't you take it? So I got a high enough score. I got hired then, and I was able to move back to Mount Vernon. I built my house in 88 and been there ever since. And
1: we've got to mention, since you mentioned the house, because it's clicking in my head, I was doing some research, and there's a house in Mount Vernon that near your brother's property. It was built in 1770, I believe.
2: Okay.
1: Before the Revolutionary War.
2: Oh, the house he's in.
1: Is it the house? Is that the house?
2: That's the house he's in.
1: Oh, my goodness.
2: Yep. Yeah.
1: And so it was built in
2: 1770s. Yep. Yeah. Before Mount Vernon was a town in 1803. We were Amherst then.
1: Wow.
2: So yeah, it's very old farmhouse. It's been added onto and changed over the years, but the original still.
1: I'm glad you clear, because I didn't know where that house was. And son of a gun.
2: Yeah, it was built by the Cleves. Yeah. I love history, so I keep looking to that.
1: Do you mind talking about the fundraiser right now, or do you want to continue?
2: I can do that right now. We can make sure.
1: Tell me what you do. For the town of Mount Vernon.
2: Okay, I'll give you a little background of what I've done. Okay. When I moved back in, I joined the fire department when I was 18. Then we moved away for 10 years in 77. But then I rejoined the fire department when I came back. Yeah. And I was a town auditor. I got elected town auditor for two or three terms. And school auditor, I got in on a write-in, did that for the town. Fire department, Mount Vernon Historical Society, which is a town, not directly appointed by the town, but they were housed in the town hall, which leads me into what I'm going. I'm talking too fast here.
1: No.
2: But I was, for a while, I was treasurer for the fire department and treasurer, then became treasurer for the Historical Society. And now my current position is treasurer for the Mount Vernon Historical Buildings Foundation.
1: Now, keep in mind, you're retired. You've been retired for a few years.
2: Yeah, yeah.
1: So now you have this position in the Historical Society, and they came up with an idea for a fundraiser.
2: Yes, yes. Two of the members who have been doing the bulwark of the developing this, it's finally coming to fruition. It's been over a year to develop this. It's called Mount Vernonopoly, and it looks
1: say
2: like
1: it again.
2: Mount Vernonopoly. It's like a collector board. I don't know if anybody's collects Monopoly boards. One of the ones that helped work on it does. There's like Farmopoly. There's all kinds of different versions. But this one, all the properties are pictures of old buildings in the town, like my brother's house.
1: Uh-huh.
2: It says the Cleves homestead. And you would, how they made the money, the initial money, is they got collected money from people that would like to sponsor the property. So like on this particular piece. So the our piece of property, it was $750 to sponsor the property. So my brother put that on to that board piece, and it says the Pomeroy Family Farm right in underneath on the bottom of the property. What was Boardwalk, as everybody can associate with that, is the Grand Hotel. It used to be a Grand Hotel.
1: Yes.
2: We were a resort town back in the late 1800s.
1: Talk about that, because when I did my research, I was blown away to see this three or four story, it looked like a mini Mount Washington.
2: It's huge. It was huge.
1: It really was thriving in the 1800s up until around 1920. In 1920, vehicles were around, and people didn't, they used to have horse and buggy to go to Mount Vernon.
2: Coaches. They would take a stagecoach.
1: Yeah. And so, and they'd get away from the heat of the city and go to Mount Vernon and stay at this huge hotel.
2: The families would stay there longer term, and the husbands who worked in Boston would come up on the weekends.
1: Oh.
3: 5 minutes.
1: Sound of again. So in this case, you've got, so now they, at 1920, the vehicles, built cars are available, and people start going up to Laconia.
2: Oh, yeah.
1: And other places.
2: And the White Mountains.
1: So, so what happened? Mount Vernon slowly went from four or five hotels to one to none.
2: To none. The last one burned in the 30s.
1: Yeah. And then how many cow farms did they have in Mount Vernon at one time?
2: Oh, it was all agricultural dairy farms. But when I was a kid, there was probably a dozen. They were all milked about 10 to 20 cows. There was nothing huge. Right. But now my brother's farms is the only one.
1: It's the only one.
2: Shipping milk, yeah.
1: Yeah. So the Pomeroy name is quite well known because it is the only milking cow farm in all of Mount Vernon.
2: Yeah.
1: So it's incredible.
3: Really?
1: So you met Linda. So what happened there?
2: Met Linda at UNH. We were both dating other people at the time, but after we graduated, we were at a mutual party of a friend, and that's when we hit it off. We were, and things blossomed from there. We got married probably, that was probably 2 years before we got married, year and a half.
1: Where did you get married?
2: We got married here in Nashua
1: at
2: the Parish of the Resurrection by Father Crowley, who is currently—
1: You're kidding.
2: At our current—
1: Oh, that's right.
2: We go to St. Pat's here in Nashua.
1: Yeah.
2: And he's there now. So, and he, thank you, Father Crowley, for when we had our 40th year, he gave us another blessing, a special blessing.
1: Yeah.
2: So
1: that was, they had that him was, on the show. He was my, it was kind of, I said, what am I going to do? I have a priest here. And I'm going to call him my nephew? How can you call a father your nephew? So we laughed about that. But, you had told me about that, and I'd forgotten that he had married at Resurrection.
2: Yeah.
1: And Father Crowley was the priest there.
2: So once we got married, we moved all around. I was telling you about my jobs.
1: Yeah.
2: But we weren't really practicing. She was born Catholic, raised Catholic. I was Congregationalist, but my only formal education was Sunday school when I was, preschool.
1: Yeah.
2: So we weren't really practicing. But then when we had children, we said, we got to get them baptized. We know that's the right thing to do. And we came back to starting to go to the Congregational Church again, where I was baptized in Mount Vernon. And we did that for a while. It was great. The pastor there was very nice, good family, and the good families in the church at that time. But my wife said, as Linda said, I'm missing something. I'm missing the whole thing.
1: Yeah. And we're going to get back to that because I wanted to do a little bit of a shout out.
2: Okay.
1: And it involves a fundraiser fundraisers in, especially in churches are, they're not only funny, they're fun, and they're quite, everybody gains from it. So what I'm talking about is a few months ago, back in June, I had two people from what they call the UU Church, the University Church, up the street from here. And they had Kate Mesner and Rick Spitz. So they came in and we talked about a fundraiser called Project Cozy. Now, I liked it so much that I signed up. And what it is that they go to your home and they measure the inside of the window. Mm-hmm. And then they measured it precisely. So if you have one window or many windows, they take all the numbers, they order the material. They're wooden or vinyl frames, and they put a very heavy-duty, thick-gauge plastic. And you can take that because of its perfect size. You don't need any screws, nails, screwdrivers. You just put it in the inside of the window, and it prevents leakage.
3: Okay.
1: And we have just one window at home. I said, can you do one window? I said, yeah. So we have one window that notoriously leaks, even though it's a double pane.
3: Okay.
1: You still have some leakage. So I ordered it, and it'll be coming, I think November. Next month?
4: November.
1: In November? Thank you, dear. So it's becoming in November. So it's very inexpensive, and it's a fundraiser. So the deadline to get one is September 26th. So you can get in touch with the people at the UU Church. They told me it was okay to say UU Church. Because I always get mixed up. Universally.
2: Unitarian. Yeah.
1: So you reach them at 603-417-0441. And you can ask to speak to Richard with you at 603-417-0441. So if you have any questions about it, or you can even do Nashua.online/cozy. So for all the, I'm looking forward, and I'll report in a couple of months to see how it works.
2: Yeah.
1: So
2: great.
1: Anyways, that's it. And I love doing that. And I'll be doing the same thing for your fundraiser.
2: Oh, thank you
1: so
2: much. Yeah.
1: The fundraiser, there's a date.
2: Yeah, there's a date where we plan on having it for sale by, but if you purchase it before Thanksgiving, is like a $5 discount on it. And then after that, it'll be $45. We have two versions.
1: So okay. $40 before
2: or $30 for the game version that has, you know, like the game pegs for Sorry, the little plastic ones.
1: Yeah.
2: But the premium one has metal pieces, and they're customized for
1: tractors,
2: you know, like
1: of course.
2: Sure, yeah, I'm sure there's a tractor in there. I'm not sure of all the pieces because I didn't develop it.
1: Pitchforks, who knows?
2: Yeah, you remember they had the dog and the cannon for the
1: Have dogs.
2: Yeah, so whatever that is. So that's then. You can go on our website. Let me see if I can pull that up again quickly here. And there's a QR code on the website. The website is mvhbf.org.
1: Say it again.
2: mvhbf.org.
1: Okay.
2: And you can order them online when it's available. I don't think it's not on there yet because they're still got to go to print to develop it. So, but it's a wonderful looking game piece. If you have any, if you like collect Monopoly boards, or if you have any love of Mont Vernon history or past, it's a really nice piece, and we're hoping to raise that money. Is going to be used at this point, we're working on restoring the Mont Vernon Town Hall. They're halfway through it now, but they still need more money to complete it. But we're in the business of raising funds for all historic buildings in Mont Vernon that are town owned. So we have the McCullum Building and the old library, just to mention, and the Lamson Farm, which is a town owned property. So that's down the road. But the reason we came into being is because they did have, not to be confused with the Mont Vernon Historical Buildings Commission, that's people appointed by the selectmen. They could not get nonprofit donations.
1: Okay.
2: Where we can get bigger endowments where you would solicit funding. But we are a nonprofit, and you can use it as a tax write it off. So
1: now, a few minutes ago, I cut you off to talking about Linda.
2: Okay,
1: sorry, Linda,
2: but if you're listening,
1: I hope you're still listening. Not his fault; that was my fault. So you met Linda, you get married at the resurrection.
2: Yeah,
1: and she kind of like. She was like a stray lamb. Mm. She just, you know, you don't do anything bad. You have your own stuff to do, and you stray.
2: Yeah.
1: So, but what happened to her?
2: So again, we started going to the Congregational Church in Mount Vernon,
1: yeah,
2: and with our two children, they were in the Sunday school programs there while we, yeah, were there, and she said something missing, so she feels like she had to go home to the Catholic Church.
1: Wow.
2: Now, there's a St. Patrick's Church in Milford, New Hampshire,
1: right,
2: and that was our closest parish at the time.
1: Yeah.
2: So that's where she started going. Now, she never pressured me to follow her, but she always prayed for me, mm, and that I would come.
1: Wives have a tendency to do that.
2: Yeah. Yeah. No, and she wanted me to be there, but of my own free will. And when just through the coming back to the Congregational Church and such, I like history, and I did a lot of looking into it. They were the first church. The Catholic Church was the first, mm-hmm, church set up by Jesus, and they had so much to offer that had disappeared at the Congregational Church. Not that what they had was good,
1: mm-hmm,
2: but it wasn't complete.
1: They do a lot of good work. So, you know, like the UU Church, a lot of good work.
2: So when I learned, I went through the RCIA program at St. Pat's in Milford.
1: What is the RCIA?
2: I don't even know if they use the terminology anymore, but it's adult. It's about adult kids coming into
1: faith formation.
2: For adults.
1: Yeah.
2: And I had a class every week. We would go when we would go through the process, and the culmination of it was the following Easter,
1: yeah,
2: when they accepted my baptism. That was another plus for me. That they did one baptism,
1: right?
2: And then I was on the Easter of 1994 or so. I got first communion. I got first penance, first communion.
1: Now, how old were you then?
2: I was 34 years old. 34.
1: I have to ask you this question: what was it like going to confession for the first time?
2: I went to a brother who was over in Derry at the time. He was a monk, and he was also a priest. And yeah, and I gave my confession to him. It was very comfortable,
1: yeah,
2: but it was like a load off.
1: Is that how you felt?
2: Yeah, I felt much better about being able to receive communion.
1: Right.
2: That's right. I did not want to be non-compliant, whatever you want to, it is, but
1: it's something special. I was reading the story lately. This young girl made her first communion. She was about 8 years old, 7 or 8, and she received her communion. She received the host. She went back to her father in the pew, and she said, "You can kiss me on the lips. I just have Jesus in my lips." Wow.
2: Wow, that's strong. That's yeah.
1: That is deep.
2: Yes.
1: So you received first.
2: Very exciting for me. Very exciting.
1: Yeah, yeah. And since then, now you're a lecture reader at St. Patrick's.
2: Join the Knights.
1: Yeah. And I was a past Grand Knight, and you became a past Grand Knight now because you served 2 years as a Grand Knight. At St. Patrick's, and you drive all the way from Mount Vernon to St. Patrick's, go to the different meetings, you go to the you go to Mass every Wednesday as well as Sunday, you're the lecture reader on Wednesday, and you're good and loud, people can hear you, some of us Catholics who were born in Catholicism don't speak so loud, I don't know why. But you do a good job. We have a few guys, really, that do. Andrew does a very good job, too.
2: Yes, he does.
1: Of reading.
2: Yes, he does.
1: And so does my program manager.
2: She's very good
1: reader. That's my wife.
2: She's a very good reader.
1: She is. She's excellent.
2: Yeah. So I've been able to actually, of course, I was a Catholic, and I was never an altar boy.
1: Yes.
2: But I have done funerals.
1: Isn't that? I was going to ask you.
2: I did a solo.
1: Not long ago.
2: Not long ago.
1: No.
2: where you have to, there's extra duties involved with a funeral rather than just

0: Yeah.
1: You're royalty. I'm the king of the apples.
0: Well, what do you, I'll take you a step further. What's Kirk mean?
1: I don't know. Kirk.
0: He's a dweller of the church.
1: Wow.
0: And my family was
1: what
0: not.
1: What a setup.
0: My mother was not, my family was not Catholic. They named me that. I don't know how they picked it, but I just kind of.
1: A dweller of the church?
0: Yeah. Yeah. One of the meetings. It's all deals with.
1: Is it
0: church.
1: In English?
0: It's Scottish English. Scottish. Kirk is what the name they use for a church in Scotland.
1: Yeah,
0: too.
1: It's like my last name, Pare, P-A-R-E, with an accent. It means to be ready. Am I always ready, program manager? No.
0: She shook her head.
1: I strive to be ready. I'm trying to live up to my name.
0: Yeah, at the ready. At the ready.
1: Yeah. And Dawn means water carrier in the Indian language. It also means water carrier and something else. I like the water carrier one. Oh, chief. It means chief.
0: Chief, yeah.
1: So I'm the chief water carrier.
0: Okay. That's an appointment.
1: And you're the chief of everything.
0: No, well, no,
1: apples,
0: I just live in the
1: churches.
0: I live in the church.
1: Yeah. So at the present time, Linda has, you said she was a teacher.
0: Okay, yeah. Her progression was after she graduated with a degree in teaching.
1: Where did she go to school?
0: She went to UNH, too.
1: UNH.
0: Yeah, yeah. And we both transferred from the T school, Thompson School, year, to the 4-year. I stayed in the Aggie program, and she went into industrial arts agriculture. Hmm. So after the kids were getting a little older, they were in school, she did Title I teaching at the Mount Vernon Village School. She did that for several years.
1: Where is that, Louis? Mount Vernon Village.
0: The village school is it's in the center of town. That's where I went to school there my last couple of grades. We started in the older building in the McCullum building, and then they built this in the early 70s.
1: Couldn't have been too many students.
0: There was probably, they have first six grades and kindergarten now. So if you figure about 20 to 30 kids in a class,
1: right?
0: You know, do the math, probably less than 150 kids.
1: Yeah. So she stayed there doing teaching.
0: Teaching. And then she got her master's degree at UNH in reading specialist. She's a reading specialist. So there she applied different places. She applied to Nashua, but she ended up in Bedford. She was the reading specialist at the New Bedford High School from ground one when they first built it for 15 years. Yeah. And she had a great time there with the kids. I mean, she had a great rapport. I mean, she made a difference.
1: Yeah.
0: And then COVID came. She got COVID, called it time to retire.
1: Yeah.
0: You know, so then, she taught, okay, so before this, when the kids were little, she taught CCD. Catholic religion education at home. She did with our kids and the Mount Vernon kids for St. Pat's in Milford.
1: In Milford.
0: And now she has taken some training for, it's CGS. It's
1: Even now.
0: She took a couple of classes for level one, level two, level three. It's Montessori style
1: teaching.
0: You never
1: stop learning.
0: Oh, no, she doesn't. She doesn't. So... She would like to do level three someday, but training with that. But she teaches level two with Trish Durr, who's the teacher. So she co-teaches with her, and she also Tuesdays, she goes up to Manchester and teaches with a nun that's level one. She's an assistant to the nun.
1: Level one is the basic?
0: That's for the younger kids. They divided in age. Yeah. So the level one is like 4 to 6. Level two is 6 to 9, 7 to 9, 10. And then level three is higher. And then once you get into junior high in high school, they don't have that, but they do have. She's got it's the first year they've had a junior high at St. Pat's. They've had enough kids, and they have a high school. Once a month, they'll do that. Yeah.
1: I remember asking you once, does Linda like drinking the milk from the farm? You said, no, she can't drink it.
0: She's lactose intolerant.
1: She's lactose intolerant.

0: So she drinks, she has lactate milk.
1: So you have to go out and buy it.
0: I buy milk. My brother has asked me if I ever want to take it out of the tank. I could, and maybe someday I will. That's all I drank when I was a kid. That's all I drank was from the farm. I didn't like pasteurized milk when I first had to have it in junior high and high school, because then you didn't have your thermos anymore. You'd buy a carton of milk.
1: Yeah. My wife's uncle had a little, he didn't have a farm, but he bought the milk from the farmers around Draycott and Lowell.
0: Yeah.
1: And he would process it. I guess it would go from cans to bottles, and you'd have the cream on the top.
0: Oh, yeah. Before they homogenized.
1: Before they homogenized them, right. Yeah. And I remember as a kid, now I'll be 83 in February. So I remember as a kid, they had the small bottles with the cream on the top. And unless you shook it, you would have the rich cream primarily for coffee or cooking.
0: Sure, sure.
1: And that's what you used it for.
0: Yep.
1: So, and I never really liked the cream.
0: It's too rich.
1: Too rich.
0: Yeah.
1: But I love ice cream.
0: Yeah. Oh, yeah, I know that.
1: And that's, yeah. And one of the things that you always know, if it doesn't say ice cream on the package, it's not real ice cream. It's synthetic. It's just that it's a lower quality of fat.
0: Yeah.
1: Correct? Yeah. Among other things.
0: Among other things, yeah. But it's a product. It's a dairy product.
1: Right. They'll say frozen dessert.
0: Yes. Yeah, yeah.
1: But it won't say ice cream.
0: Yep.
1: So if you really want ice cream, look at the package, folks.
0: Yeah.
1: If it says ice cream, you're safe.
0: Yes.
1: Now, if it says premium ice cream,
0: then it's
1: that's where the heavy special. Cream.
0: Yeah.
1: That's where those Jersey cows come into play, I guess.
0: Yeah, I'm sure. I'm sure.
1: Because your brother gets paid for not only the quantity, of milk that he sells to the co-op,
0: right,
1: but the quality.
0: Right. Anything over 3.5%, you gets paid so much for 0.1% over that stipend.
1: Actually. Milking cows is not what it was 100 years ago.
0: No, there's a lot of science.
1: There is quite a bit of science. So,
2: keep going.
1: So so you're going to have to tell me more about the faith formation and your role as a Grand Knight.
0: Okay. Well, I did the Grand Knight for 2 years. I was a knight at the Milford Council and transferred into this Nashua Council, 11907. And I wanted to help contribute more. I felt comfortable doing it. It's a lot of work. It's a lot of work. But I felt I made a little bit of a difference.
1: You did.
0: We got some newer, few new nights.
1: Yep.
0: I did a Christ in Christmas card program. We sold them cards. Yep. We did well for that.
1: The nativity scene. Let me explain to the people. The nativity scene used to be at St. Patrick many years ago. It went to St. Christopher's, stayed there for many years. It wasn't really taken care of. It's a big one. It's about 10 by 11. So you've had it up at Mount Vernon for a while.
0: We had it there for two or three years, yeah.
1: So, I mean, that's, and all because of you and your brother picking it up.
0: And we put it out by the road for people to see.
1: And just for that, I have a shout out every week. So who's the shout out going to be for? Linda. Of course.
0: Yeah. Well, there you go.
1: Linda's made you what you are.
0: She has. She has helped form me.
1: Well, thank you, Kurt. Enjoyed having you on the program.

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1: USA Radio News, I'm Anthony Lucero. The Strait of Hormuz remains a major flashpoint as the Iran war disrupts commercial shipping and global energy supplies. A wave of attacks on oil tankers has pushed crude prices above $100 a barrel, raising concerns about longer-term disruptions to the world's oil market. The war with Iran is hitting Americans in the pocketbook.
2: The national average for gasoline has reached about $4.28 a gallon, according to the latest figures. Wholesale inflation also accelerated in August, adding to concerns that higher energy costs could keep consumer prices elevated. Ron Warner, USA Radio News.
1: The number of suspected cartel-linked drones in the Rio Grande Valley region of Texas along the southern border is down by 75% since the U.S. military began using high-energy lasers.
3: That's according to U.S. Customs and Border Protections. Officials say they believe the military's ability to shoot down the suspected drones directly affected the drop in the number of drones spotted, but they also acknowledge the decrease could be linked to cartel operatives changing routes or using other tactics. Pentagon officials said last week that military forces shot down 300 suspected cartel drones in the first 8 months of the year. I'm Matt Mattinson.
1: President Trump says he will consider pardoning Michael Cohen.
4: He told reporters he was disappointed at how the legal system treated his former fixer when he testified in Trump's 2024 New York hush money trial, saying they forced him to say things that he didn't want to say and that he didn't believe. Cohen has not recanted his testimony, but says he felt pressured by prosecutors to testify against the president. John Summers, USA Radio News.
5: At the closing bell, the Dow Jones Industrial Average lost 316 points, the S&P 500 fell 44 points, and the NASDAQ dropped 171 points. I'm Sarah Lee Kessler.
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4: 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I understand this is unrealistic for most, but you get my point. I do recommend that you make it a family activity if you can. Regardless of their ages, their kids should be outside helping and or playing. It's called the apprenticeship model of parenting. I think it's way more important that you make leaf piles for your children than take them to Disney. There's a few things going on. First of all, you're spending time together outside getting physical activity, mixing in some fun along the way. Do not make your kids' life easy by making your kids' life easy. They need to see that work is part of life, and that's okay. The number one attribute that is most closely associated with happiness is, drumroll please, work ethic. But if you are forced to do some raking this year, remember these few tips. Keep your chest up and your shoulders back. Try to keep a loose and open grip. Squeezing the rake too hard can lead to lateral epicondylitis and tennis elbow. Try pulling and stepping back opposed to bending and twisting to avoid lower back strain. And the worst thing you can do following a bunch of yard work is grab a beer and sit on the couch. This will just increase inflammation and cause things to tighten up and you won't be able to get up. Remember to maximize your recovery with RPM. Roll protein meditate. Roll a tennis ball on your back against the wall or floor for a few minutes on each side. And people always ask, how long or hard should I do it? My answer is, how long or hard would you want a massage therapist to go? Slow and deep, but it should be a good hurt. Rolling after your activities flushes out the inflammation as well as elongates muscles like a rolling pin. Not only will you be less sore in the morning, but you will have improved performance sooner with fewer injuries. Follow me for more tips. Let's make the most of the rest of your life.
5: 1996, everyone was doing the Macarena. 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
6: I'm Chris Pappas, candidate for U.S. Senate. I approve this message because I will never sell out New Hampshire.
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3: 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I'm also live on Facebook at The Lisa Law Radio Show. This show is a positive place to spend time, share inspiration, and meet people making a difference in the world around them. So good morning, everyone. We're waking up here in Nashua to another hot day. If for those living out of the area, we are experiencing a heat wave, and it always seems this time of year, around the 4th of July, we experience some of our hottest weather of the year, and this year is no different. I am interested to hear what people's 4th of July traditions are. We have family in town from Texas, and they're asking what the best parade is to go to locally. Nashua this year is not going to have one. And right now at the top of the list are Amherst and Merrimack. So if you have a parade that you love to go to, that would be fun for out-of-towners. You can go to the Lisa Law Radio Show Facebook page and put it in the chat there for the show. And we are going to be taking guests today. If you'd like to call in, the phone number here at the station is 603-816-1590. We'd love to hear from you. As I always share a glimmer, I wanted to share that we've had two family weddings in the last week, and we've had family in town from Colorado. My nephew got married a week ago, and then this last weekend, we all traveled out to California for my husband's cousin Dave and his wife Kelly's wedding. They got married in San Elcimo. In a beautiful chapel, and I was honored to officiate. So we had a great time exploring Sausalito and the Golden Gate Bridge area, and it's a really pretty part of the country, and we had a wonderful time out there. And now, like I said, we have our Texas family, Lucas's family, in town for the 4th of July, and I'm excited. I've been decking my house out. I'm hoping the guys from our office can come over with a bucket truck this afternoon and help me put up some bunting around my house. And my house is painted patriotic. It's blue with red and white on it always, so I love decorating, and I'm excited about the 250th. I'm curious what everyone out there is thinking about the 250th. Another glimmer is just, you know, there are so many little things in the day that I try and notice. And just walking down into my kitchen this morning, the light was shining in our backyard, and my hydrangeas are starting to bloom. And I love this time of year because it's the time of year when everything seems to be in full bloom. And I try and hold those little nuggets in my heart and think about those things during the course of my day. So my two guests today are Nashua natives. You're both Nashua natives, correct? Mm-hmm. And they're both keepers of our stories here in Nashua, and great historians of in their own right. They're happy to have you call in and ask questions of them. Again, it's 603-816-1590. I have Patty Ledoux here and Rick Lavoie. And you might recognize Rick's name from the Nashua Past, Present, and Future Facebook page. He shares all kinds of wonderful pictures and history on that page. And I've known Patty now for a long time, and she's one of the people that amazes me, because you mention one person and she is able to make all of these connections around that person. And it was really fun this morning being down on Main Street with the two of them, and we were standing across from the public service building, and Patty was sharing memories of that and the different buildings downtown. And she handed me a wooden coin from Benson's this morning, so I'll treasure that. So thank you, Patty.
4: You're welcome.
3: So welcome, guys. I'm curious to start. What are your favorite 4th of July traditions? Do you have a favorite Nashua 4th of July tradition?
5: Just basically going up to the Holman Stadium and the fireworks, but they always had a day. The day was filled with races for the children out in. They used to let you go inside the stadium, you know, and
3: like a field day.
5: Yes, and with the grain bags on the
3: burlap, yeah,
5: and hopping, whatever they called that one. I don't know if it was a potato race or what it was called, and wheelbarrow.
3: Oh, that's fun.
5: The wheelbarrow races, and they had little ribbons at the end of the day. And my husband grew up across the street from the stadium, so he was in two different addresses there. And he said he participated in all of that every time. I mean, I didn't do it every year, but quite a bit. But anyway, yes.
3: My kids like the fireworks. We've gone down there almost every year, and we like to lay on the ground in the tennis courts. And it's a lot of times it's right above us. It's really fun.
5: Yeah, right over your head.
3: Yeah, I love watching all the families down there and everything.
5: Oh, yeah.
3: I wonder what. Do you know why Nashua didn't do a parade? Does anybody know?
5: You know why Nashua didn't do a parade?
6: I guess they didn't. I don't think that anybody wanted to do it.
3: Mm.
5: The effort, a lot of effort.
3: Yeah, I'm guessing. I remember the Siskel Centennial Parade. That was fun.
5: Me too.
3: For the 225th. So Rick was sharing some stories about his dad. Do you want to tell about your dad and what his occupation was and the role he played here in Nashua?
6: My dad drove school buses, city buses in Nashua for quite a few years, and they used to call him the Whistler. People used to think there was a canary loose in a bus. They also, Hudson Bus Line used to rent out, I believe, to haulers, and they'd usher the kids around in haulers, and he was one of those drivers. And one winter day, he got stuck in a snowbank on one of the back roads, so he walked to the farmhouse. Now the bus was full of kids. He walked to the farmhouse, and he wanted to know if he could use the phone to call back to the town barn, see if they could come pick up, pull him out of the gutter. And the lady says, well, my husband can give you a hand. He'll be right there. So he walks back to the bus, and he says he looks down the road, and here comes a farmer. He had a team of oxen, and he pulled the bus out. And I got a picture of that. It was pretty cool with all the Hollis kids and everything.
3: I think I can share that picture on my Lisa Law Race Facebook page, or if people are interested, you posted it on the Nashua Past, Present, and Future, correct?
6: Yeah, I did.
3: Yeah, it's nice. So, Rick, where do you have a lot of memorabilia from Nashua? What is your favorite thing to collect?
6: I collect a lot of different stuff. I got hundreds of milk bottles from Nashua. I like the old receipts from all the old stores at saddle shops and tack shops and stuff like that that people don't even know about. And it's very interesting to read some of these receipts and the prices back then. I enjoy doing that.
3: So what are some of the earliest receipts you have?
6: Oh, geez, I got them. I got way back tax shops, 1853, carriage shops.
3: Wow.
6: People don't realize that we had a lot of dairies in Nashua also, over 100. There's a lot of milk bottles out there that people don't even know about, but it's interesting just finding that stuff. I enjoy that.
3: Even when I was a kid, my grandparents in Hollis would get milk bottles delivered.
5: Oh, really?
3: Yeah, when I was a little kid.
6: Yeah, I got a lot of milk carriers. I got the milk boxes that they used to put on the porches.
5: The wooden crates, too.
6: Sometimes you go to a regular yard sale and you it's unbelievable what you can find.
3: Sorry, Patty's mic wasn't close to her. I had to move it so we could hear her better. Yeah, so my dad had his estate sale this last week, and I wonder now that you're saying that there was a crate that was wooden, and it probably had a dozen squares in it, and he had seeds and things in it, but I'm guessing it was probably a milk bottle carrier. It was
6: usually the wooden ones were soda bottles. The metal ones were usually for the milk.
3: Huh.
6: I mean, there's still a lot of wooden ones, but mostly a lot of wooden ones are from the bottle companies we had in Nashua.
5: We had a lot of bottle companies.
3: So people were making bottles here.
6: And I collect tonic bottles, soda bottles, whatever you want to call
5: seltzer.
6: Them.
5: Seltzer. You have a seltzer?
6: Seltzer, yeah.
4: Yeah, seltzer bottles.
3: Huh. So where?
5: McGlynn was one of them.
4: Remember that name, McGlynn?
6: Yeah. McGlynn, yeah.
4: Yeah.
6: Bella Vance. There's a lot of them up there.
3: Mm. So you guys have, where do you keep them in your house? Do you have them all displayed? So, or do you have them more stored?
6: I just started displaying mine. I'm a car collector, and I got three old cars, and they take a good part of my garage. I got a Corvette I've had since high school.
3: Oh, wow.
6: And anyways, my grandsons helped me, and my boys, we put up a glass shelving on one of my walls. And it's 24 feet long, and it goes up to 7 feet. And I get it all full of Nashua milk bottles, Amherst, Hollis.
3: Huh.
6: It's loaded with milk bottles. And all the milk bottles are filled up with beads, so it looks like they're all full of milk.
3: Oh, wow. Neat.
6: Yeah.
3: I love that.
6: Yeah, and I got another big display case that I got all old Nashua banks, booklets from Nashua, handouts way back when they used to try to get you to go into service. I get all the plaques and stuff, and Uncle Sam wants you, stuff like that. It's pretty cool getting that stuff.
3: It's hearing about your collection, and I know there are some other people in that Nashua Past, Present, and Future group that have a lot of collectibles. If you all pulled together, we could have a Nashua museum. So you have a lot of the restaurants too. What are some of your favorite restaurant menus?
6: Well, growing up, I worked at the buffet restaurant, which was adjacent to Bergeron's on West Pearl Street, across from the Modern. Mm-hmm. And I worked there for quite a few years, and I was a short order cook, and I worked at Roland's Variety. Mm-hmm. I worked at the buffet on Canal Street. A lot of different restaurants. I also try to collect menus of all of the old local restaurants. They're hard to find.
3: Mm. Every once in a while you post them, and they're fun to see. I think you've shared some Miller's receipts and things too.
6: Yeah, I got a box of women's leather gloves that came from Miller's, still in a box.
3: Huh. And with the receipt.
6: Yeah,
3: that's fun. Yeah. So one of the things we found that I didn't know we had up in my dad's barn loft, we found a huge steamer trunk. And my grandmother and my great-grandmother came from Germany in 1929 through Ellis Island. And I looked at this trunk and I realized that the Red Star Line stamp was still, her luggage stamp was still on the side of the truck, and we were going to put it into the estate sale, but I couldn't bring myself to do it. But it's huge, so I think I'm going to fill it with family pictures and family memorabilia. It's a nice, I think Amy has a question.
7: No, I don't have a question. We have a comment. Julie Rakowski, hi Lisa and friends. Nashua Silver Knights have a game at 10:30 a.m. on the 4th of July.
3: Oh, thank you, Julie. I'll pass that along to Naomi and Tony. Maybe they'd like to go over to the stadium and watch the Silver Knights. That'd be fun. So on the 4th of July, I think they're playing. So you guys must know a lot about Nashua baseball, right? Or not so much?
5: Baseball.
3: Nashua the history baseball. Of Nashua baseball.
6: Back in the younger days, I used to, you know, the ward leagues and stuff like that. But right now, I moved to Hudson in 1967, but I still just collect mostly old Nashua stuff.
3: Mm-hmm. Nice. So, Patty, you are a collector too, or so what's your favorite collection?
5: Good God, I have so many different things, but I have, well, a couple of special things are, I have the Nashua Union Station sign, which is really long. It goes above my hearth, and it's from the railroad station that was down by John Mansville on East Hollis Street. And it's a shame we knocked a nice building down like that. It was urban renewal time in the 60s. I was in high school, so probably ninth grade, maybe. Maybe 66, right around there. I think Mayor Vaggie was in office at the time, and they were doing that, you know, a lot of things get knocked down, unfortunately raised, I should put it a different way. And that building was just taken down just like that. I have two actually little brass lanterns. They're very small, and they were also inside the building. And there's also a baggage sign. I have a small baggage sign, wooden, and it's just stenciled black, but you'd swear it's brand new, but it's not. It's from the station. And that station went from Boston to Nashua to Manchester to Concord and up, because that of course we had no highways back then. It was the same way, similar to Route 3, the old Route 3 going all the way up to the White Mountains in Canada. So that it just was a very, very busy. We had the city station down here where the original Dunkin' Donuts is, at the sort of at the bottom of Library Hill right there, and there's a big commemoration for the war type.
3: Yep.
5: Not statue, but I don't know what you want to call it. It's just really a memory type thing.
3: Out in front of the Riverwalk Cafe.
5: Yes. Yep. And the station, I remember it, of course. Like I said, I was probably 13, 14, maybe when it got knocked down, probably 14. And there was people traveled on that left and right. Mm-hmm. That was a main thing. I know actually too, and I'm sure Rick knows, the railroad came up from two in Massachusetts. I guess you consider it, it went from Massachusetts up to Salem, New Hampshire, and then it veered off into like Windham, Hudson, and that was a main, I'm saying this because Benson's Animal Farm was there, and that was a big thing for people to go to. I mean, it was a big hurrah for people, and I was going to mention something. I'm sure Rick would know that a lot of the memorabilia from Benson says Nashua, and it's been on the past, present, and future. Somebody's mentioned it, but it's true because nobody knew it wasn't on the map. Hudson, New Hampshire, where in the heck is that? So Nashua was, a big town. It was a big town, but
3: it was recognized.
5: Yes,
3: from a distance. Yeah,
5: exactly, and it was on a map. Sometimes these little tiny towns aren't so much, but Benson's, they've done such a wonderful job over there.
3: It's amazing. I've married a lot of people over in the park.
5: Oh, have you?
3: Yeah, it's
5: so
3: really
5: beautiful,
3: pretty.
5: Isn't it? Beautiful. Mm-hmm. And kudos to them. You know, the elephant part is gorgeous. It really is. They've done one heck of a job. But back to Nashua, I was going to say, I have also, that's really kind of special, is I have a large, you wouldn't call it a broadside, but original poster, and it's done so well. It's Victorian, two Victorian women in full regalia with the plumes and the big, big, beautiful hats, all in color. And it was rolled up. My mother was an antique dealer, and she was, I was with her, and I wanted to buy a piano that was in this old farmhouse in Pepperell, and a lot of the old farmhouses had an L. Everybody knows what an L is.
3: Yep.
5: And so I was in that L area looking, for things. And up on top, of this cabinet that was built in, I could see something up there. I thought it was a map. So I got up there and unrolled it, and it was that. And I was like dying because I'm there like, oh my God. Huh. It was just so, the condition was wonderful. And it advertises Nashua Fair. And I think, Rick, you've seen it, I think. That fair poster. It's beautiful. And
3: So what year was the fair? Did it have on it?
5: If I remember, 1899, I believe. Huh. Yeah, it's in my living room.
3: Was it at Greeley Park?
5: No, it was at fairgrounds. Back in those days, the national fairs were held at the fairgrounds. That's why it was called Fairgrounds, the school, because that was actually a racetrack. They had horses there, and that was another place that was amazingly. Rick has a lot of stories about that area himself with the circuses too, and that would be there because there was a big plot of land empty there, and they still have a small running track, of course, for the school, but that whole area. And then I found out from a lady, Mrs. Roberge, she's passed on now, but she told me it was an actual hotel there, which I never even knew there was a hotel. I had no clue. I said, a hotel? She goes, yeah. But, you know, it's hard to imagine. And that was considered sort of a rural area. Mm-hmm. You know, because, mm-hmm. you know, so
3: it's a half mile from downtown, maybe.
5: I know.
3: Quarter of a mile.
5: Yeah, maybe a little more, but it just was pretty amazing. And they also, I have a sign to a smaller one. It was Knowlton's, let's see, you could let a horse. They used to use that phrase, let, L-E-T. And that also was in that area. And there was a stable over there where you could, you know, you ride a horse for the day or whatever.
3: Oh, okay. You could lease a horse.
5: Yes.
3: Let means lease.
5: Yes.
3: Yeah.
5: Yes, very Lisa. and it was, and that was pretty cool. And then Mr. Labine, you've might have heard that name before, Labine. No. There was a Labine block that unfortunately has burnt down not that many years ago on the corner of Pine and Central Street. Mm-hmm. It's towards where Florence Fence Company is, or it might have had a different name. I can't think of the name at the moment. But anyway, right across, and it was a nice building on the outside. The facade was great. The inside, I don't know. I've never been in. But that said, Labine in Boston, at like a lot of these buildings. And I did meet a granddaughter of his a couple of years ago, and I thought, oh, you're a Labine. Oh, my goodness. So I was telling her, he owned all that. There was a Labine Street over by Off Lake, and there still is. And then all that land that gentleman owned, the whole thing, her grandfather. And he, come to find out, he had horses there. And maybe that, I don't know what the story was, but I know there was a Frank Mooney, who was a very big, he's passed on, but he was one of our local collectors of Nashua before me and knew a lot more because he was a lot older. And he told me that there was a situation with Mr. Labine in one of the horse stalls that he had over there, and the horse wasn't listening at all, and he was kind of a feisty horse, and he said he ended up, it was going to be him or the horse was bucking. And he said it was bad, and he said he took it by the size of its head, and it was holding it, and it wasn't going to work out. But it ended up, somehow he hurt the horse, unfortunately, because of the situation, and the horse ended up passing away.
3: I know,
5: but he was afraid it was going to be him or the horse.
3: Yeah, there are some horses like that.
5: Yeah, yeah. And there's also, there was also bottles. Rick was talking about, you know, all the wonderful milk bottles he has, and he has a huge collection, and there was so many. We're still finding out there are different names in Nashua and Nashua area of dairies we didn't even realize, and families are finding out, oh, my family had that, I didn't know. Well, I have a kind of a, and I think Craig Michaud might have one too now. It's a bottle, excuse me. it's an amber colored bottle, and it has the original label on it. And it says Salmon Brook Whiskey.
3: Oh.
5: Now, I live right near Salmon Brook, now far from Bishop Girton High School.
3: Mm-hmm.
5: And they used to call that the old man's hole. And it was a big swimming hole, like Fields' Grove was. And that whiskey bottle, and it shows a gentleman, it's probably about 1920, it looks like. And the gentleman is actually casting out a pole in there. And I don't know, but
3: I love that.
5: I know, isn't that neat?
3: Yeah, that's neat.
5: And I have that, so that's kind of cool. But I think Craig has just gotten one. I think that's what I saw, and I thought, oh, that's neat. I think they're pretty hard to find.
3: So if you're just joining us, this is the Lisa Law Show at 1590 AM and 95.3 FM. We're streaming live at WSMN.live and at the Lisa Law Radio Show Facebook page. And I'm joined by local historians Patty Ledoux and Rick Lavoie, and we're talking about the history of Nashua. And I think we have a question or comment that Amy is going to share with us.
7: It's more of a statement. Message from Craig Michaud.
3: Michaud,
7: yeah. Michaud.
3: Hi, Craig.
7: Hello, Lisa, Rick, and Patty. The circus at the fairgrounds is where the supposed elephant had come from that drowned and is still at the bottom of the sandy pond. Not sure whether the story is real or not, but that's the tale.
3: Interesting. Do you know the story, Rick or Patty?
6: Go ahead.
5: No,
3: they're
5: both laughing. I really want Rick to say, because go ahead, Rick.
6: No, that's a myth. Everybody talks about it, but no one's. That's just a story going around. When I was growing up, I lived right near Labine's Field, the fairgrounds, and my big day was when the circuses used to come to town.
3: Would it have been Ringling Brothers, or who would the circus be?
6: It was Ringling Brothers, Bonham and Bailey also. Mm-hmm. And we all, as young kids, we'd go over there early, 5 o'clock in the morning, and we'd help. They set up all the big tops with elephants. It was all, and they were huge.
3: And it all came in on the train, right?
6: Yeah. And we used to spend the whole week there, because the circus stuck around for quite a while back then. I love going there. It was good memories. And Patty was talking about Victorian cards. I collect a lot of Nashua Victorian, and it'll name the stores, little grocery stores or shoe shops or stuff like that. And she was also talking about signs. I got a 24-foot Nashua paper box sign in my garage.
3: Oh, cool.
6: It goes from one side to the other. I got a old JC shoe company, the employment office over there, JF McCallum. I collect a lot of local stuff, and it's enjoyable. I just go out in my garage and hang out there.
3: So the I think a lot of people might not be aware, but we did have a lot of shoe manufacturing here.
6: You know,
3: we had the tannery, and we had, you know, making boots and shoes, and my family was involved in making the rubber soles for shoes, the BB Rubber Company. That was my great-grandfather and my two uncles, Coleman and John, who took it over after. And I guess I always knew about our family history, but when I did the designer show house up on Concord Street, that they were shoe manufacturers. That's where they got their money, in the big brick house that became the Mount. And so I learned so much more, and I'm like, oh, okay, so that's the BB connection, because a lot gets lost over time, and, you know, it's neat to see all the connections come together. But
5: I think I've got a sample. You might too. I think I've got a sample at home. I don't know if it's from that one or if it's from over near Dola's, another company, a little manufacturing company that had a miniature boot, rubber boot. Did you ever see anything?
3: No,
5: like that?
3: No. We manufactured soles, and then like the gaskets around car frames, door frames, and different car parts. And I think we do have a caller calling in.
5: Oh,
3: we'll see if it's someone who's wants a question here of Patty and Rick. And if you're interested in talking live with Rick or Patty, the phone number here is 603-816-1590. We are taking calls today, and Amy's on the phone, and I guess it was unrelated to the show.
7: But telemarketer, they wanted to fix our website. Boy, put George on the phone, you know?
3: Don't tell George. So, it's what do you guys remember? What are your favorite memories of Main Street here in Nashua? We're up here in the turret at WSMN, and WSMN has also had a long history. We were enjoying the memorabilia that George has out in the lobby. What do you guys remember about downtown Nashua and how it's changed?
5: Downtown Nashua.
3: Main
5: Street, downtown Nashua. Before the malls, I can tell you a little bit. Before the malls, there was this is where you shopped. So really it was a hustling and bustling. Every Thursday night, it was open till 9. That was a big thing. And Masha was only, when I was in high school, it was only like 35,000
6: people. It was open till 9 because that was payday.
5: That's
3: Thursday
5: right.
3: Thursday was payday.
5: That's
3: yeah.
5: correct. They actually paid you in cash usually.
3: Oh, wow.
5: Yeah. But all this, so the entrepreneurs here, merchants on Main Street, they did wonderful. You know what I mean? There was always something either opening or something new, you know? And seriously, they had nice quality stuff.
6: My favorite store was Sears Roebuck's. I remember as a child going Christmas shopping there, and you could get everything for the whole family in there. And that was a big store for me. That and Philip Morris.
5: Oh yeah, right there.
3: What was Philip Morris? What did they specialize in? It was right here at the bank.
5: Right there, that one.
6: Yeah. Well, originally they were on the corner of Factory and Main. Yeah,
5: they burnt down.
6: Yeah. Fishing equipment, you go get skates, stuff like that.
3: So it was outdoorsy
6: stamp
3: stuff.
6: Stamp collecting, yeah, all kinds of stuff, yeah.
5: Hmm. Kind of like Abercrombie's, it was originally in New York, you know, kind of like that. That was a big sporting goods store.
6: Yeah.
3: Okay.
5: That was a wonderful store. The quality of the stuff was beautiful, Rick.
6: We had a lot of nice clothing stores in Nashua. I can remember Bergeron's, Maury's,
5: Avard's.
3: Avard's has been there that long?
5: Yeah.
3: Oh, okay.
6: Carter's. There was another one over here, the Brothers on Main Street. I can't think of the name of the place offhand.
3: I remember in my era, I came to Nashua. Well, I grew up in Peterborough and Temple, and so all of our appointments were here. We came to the dentist here, and we only had a Sears Roebuck pickup place. We had to order everything out of a catalog, and then we go down to downtown Peterborough and pick up our packages there. We didn't get to actually touch things and see things. But Brian's grandfather lived in the neighborhood behind where, you know, in the V behind Milano's on Pine Hill Ave. And he actually ordered his house from a Sears Roebuck, and it came in parts on the train, and they put it together. So it was kind of neat.
6: Yeah.
3: And he lived there for 65 years.
5: Oh, the kits. They had a lot of kits.
3: He had the house kit.
5: Yeah.
3: Yeah. He came back from the war and they built that house.
5: Yeah.
3: Yeah.
5: I think I have a magazine at home that has some of those kits. It's nice. And I think it was Kierstead Construction, and a lot of the houses on Swat Terrace, I think, were from those kits.
3: Oh, okay.
5: Yeah.
3: Yeah.
5: And one other thing that's different is, and I don't know if Rick might know this, I don't know, but I never knew till, I don't know, just say 20 years ago, these houses in Nashua, different areas, could be on Webster Street. It could have been, actually, I can see one down here on West Pearl, and their mansard, M-A-N-S-A-R-D, the roofs, and they did that as a tax evasion, meaning, you know, in other words, because they didn't consider it to be another story. You know, another story high, so you didn't get taxed on three floors or whatever. And I never really knew that, but then they always had windows, but it definitely looks like a roof that's sprawled out in a curl.
3: I'm trying to look down Main Street to see what she's talking about here.
5: In a curl, yeah. See the curl, like?
3: Oh, yeah.
5: Yeah. That's interesting. Yep. There's a lot of homes. Rick, do you remember some of those?
6: No, I really don't. No. Oh.
5: So I didn't know, but anyway.
6: Before my time.
5: Oh, he's teasing, yeah. But there's some very good stories you have too that I don't know if you should mention some of them besides your father.
6: I'm getting old. I forget a lot of stuff.
5: No, but another thing is my aunt Alice, my mother's family grew up down on Robinson Road near Haywards, about halfway down, and the first house on the left where Haywards is a very beautiful Victorian. And at one time, because they used to have a society page in the National Telegraph. And it was kind of funny. You'd see that people would put in like You know, Mr. and Mrs. Beebe went to New York this week to visit cousins. There was a birthday party there to celebrate somebody's 80th, 90th birthday, whatever. That's and it's fun. Just cute. And they would tell things like that. Or so-and-so, Mr. and Mrs. Smith went on their honeymoon to the White Mountains. And they would mention these sort of, they're trivial, really, but Nashville being a small town back then, it just, it was cute, you know. And then I'm going to jump ahead, unfortunately, but Martha's Sweet Shop, it was called when I was in high school, and now it's just Martha's. That was just a elongated building, went down with a snack bar on the left with stools.
3: Okay. So we have someone calling in. I want to hear the rest of the Martha's story, though, after.
8: What's that?
3: All right, welcome. Welcome. You're on the Lisa Law Show.
8: Hi there. How are you?
3: Good. Who's calling?
8: This is Craig Misho.
3: Oh, hi, Craig. Thanks for calling in.
8: Of course. Hello, Patty.
5: Hi, Craig. How you doing,
8: how
5: buddy?
8: How you doing?
5: Thank you for listening to us.
8: Of course. And Rick, how you?
9: Hi, Rick.
8: But yeah, Patty and I, we go back quite a ways. And probably, 30 years or more?
5: Yeah, more than that, maybe, huh?
8: Yeah, I think
5: you guys were collecting baseball cards at whatever.
8: Yeah. Yeah, and Coboys over at McNulty and Foley, my first job.
5: Yeah,
3: I didn't realize you worked there. I love that.
5: Yeah. In the coat room.
8: Yeah, I was just a coat boy over there.
5: And Ethan was too.
8: Ethan and Tommy Kapopoulos.
5: Yep. And then he ended up in the kitchen doing the dishes, and he ended up as a bartender.
8: Yeah. And also at the same time, I worked over at the Garde Rochambeau on Lock Street doing the same thing.
5: Oh, I didn't realize that. Okay.
8: Yeah.
5: Huh. Did you? I know we didn't talk about too much finishing your thing about the elephant. We always heard that was a fictitious story, Rick.
8: Yeah,
5: we don't really know that. We heard that it had died at the fairgrounds, right, the circus, and then we heard that they somehow moved it over and let it drop into Sandy Pond, right? Is that what you heard?
8: Very strange. I had actually heard that they walked it over to Sandy Pond to get a drink, and then that's when you drowned.
5: Oh, really?
8: So many stories going around.
5: I know.
3: Is Sandy Pond deep? Is it possible to fall in? And
5: it's quite deep, they say.
3: Is it a quick drop-off?
8: Yeah. Huh. I mean, it could happen, I guess.
5: I think it's a spring-fed type thing.
9: Yeah, it is.
5: Yeah.
9: I can remember as a kid, a lot of people don't remember this, but they had a big fishing derby there, and they built all catwalks going out on the Lake Street side and up on a hill towards the Pine Street side. There was a big company, and they give all the kids fishing poles and stuff like that. Mm-hmm. And you'd spend a day fishing. It was, I'm not sure who put it on, but then they'd have a king and a queen, and they'd roam across Sandy Pond in a boat. And Paul Shabalka was, I remember back then, he was the king, and I can't remember who the queen was. If I heard her name, it was someone, a popular name in Nashville. And it was a big day for us. I'd go out there with all my brothers, and, you know, they'd give us all the bait, fishing equipment, everything else. That was cool.
3: Is Sandy Pond still there? It is?
8: It is.
5: Yep.
3: Oh.
5: Yep.
8: Off
3: yeah,
8: it's of still Lake there. Street.
5: Yeah, right near, right near Arel Manor. Yeah, Arel Manor.
8: Pine Street.
3: I'm going to have to drive over there and check it out.
5: And it was also, if you remember, Craig and Rick and Lisa, it was used, Taggett Ice.
3: Okay, yeah.
5: Because we needed ice blocks for our refrigerators.
9: Balcom Ice.
5: It was Balcom, that's right. Balcom before. You're right. Sorry about that, Rick. I know you're a lot older than me, but...
3: My dad, at his estate sale, he was a collector of antique tools, and he had a lot of ice-cutting tools from Hollis, you know, the picks and the different saws, and it was fun hearing him talk about that.
9: I got a set of tongs from Balcom Ice, and it has his name, the Balcom Ice, his name engraved into the metal.
5: Oh, yeah. Nice.
9: That's pretty cool, and I got about a 2-foot-long picture of all the vehicles, started from the wagons, the horses, all the way up till motorized, lined up in front of Balcom Ice when they had the big company over there. They were quite big.
3: On a day like today, they would cut those big blocks. Brian even remembers his grandparents having a big block of ice and a fan blowing across the ice to cool off the house. So people would be cooling their houses with those big blocks today.
9: Yeah, I remember that. Yeah, you just come down a chute, and it was a steel frame. It hold it, so you'd chop it up, fill up your coolers, and usually there'd be a line there on the weekends.
3: So in the South, I think they called that a swamp cooler, right?
9: Yeah.
5: I didn't know that.
3: Yeah.
5: And they had cards you put in the window, a little cardboard card. It usually was a color. I think I had one that was yellow somewhere in my basement, and you could turn it to see what size block you wanted, and you put it in your window. So when the Iceman came with his truck, which I guess was horse and buggy first.
3: Probably,
5: and then
3: yeah.
5: later, probably not. But yeah, it's amazing, huh, when you think about you had to, you know, keep up with your with those big families. There were so many big families in Nashua years ago, you know, one after the other. It wasn't unusual to see anywhere from 8 to 10 kids in a family.
3: Wow.
5: And
9: Patty, you talked about the Iceman. Do you remember the Ragman?
5: No, but my mother told me about the Ragman. Go ahead.
9: Oh yeah.
5: Yeah.

0: mom and pop stores back then, huh? There were so many corner stores with families we knew that had that. It's, I just got the willies through me because that was so cool, you know. And now there's, they're very rare. Mm. Just like the restaurants, there were so many. We had a lot of ethnic groups here, a lot of Greek people. That was another thing that got wiped out during urban renewal too. They took out the whole Greek section of Nashua.
1: Where was that?
0: That was on
2: West Pearl
0: up here, and Pathman Modern, and where the courthouse they had built originally, and now is Penichuk.
1: Okay.
0: That circle, there was a whole thing of houses that went all the way there towards Sprague Electric, and they remember they all got knocked down. There's, and then straight ahead also, there were businesses. Bedrick's was down there on the left side. They sold all kinds of stuff from clothes to refrigerators, you name it. And also, there was a lot of Greek coffee houses were down there. And my uncle, who played football for Nashua High, told me that the athletes sometimes after school would go down there and look in the windows of the old coffee houses, and they got a kick out of the men from Greece that was still, you know, that were there smoking these funny looking pipes, and they just thought it was a riot, you know. You just don't see that stuff anymore, or hear about it, you know. I know we had something called the White Way when the first electric lights came in. I know I have a pennant at home, and that's what it says, light the way, or the first white way. And that one, I heard that the building down here on West Pearl Street that I'm looking at, actually past Bergeron's, that up at the top floor, there was some kind of a shirt company, just say Hathaway shirts. It wasn't Hathaway. But, and I heard they, as like sort of a little promotional thing, they started, they were so excited about the lighting that they, being put in, you know, because we had gas lights, street lights type things. And they started throwing brand new shirts out the window and into the street over here on West Pearl. So that's kind of a funny little thing. I think Alan Minoyan had told us that years ago, and I had never heard anything like that, but I had the pennant, so it kind of put things together a little bit for me. But
1: well, and Patty, you started to talk about the what it was Martha's. Like to go to Martha's. I want to hear the rest of that.
0: Yeah, I did work for them in high school too, in the catering part, and my parents were good friends with the Desanuses, which was the half of the, Mitch Focus owned it, and his kids do, one of his children does now, but, and I remember actually, oh yeah, there was a reason I was bringing that, oh, maybe because of the Greek section, there was, I used to, Leonis's original market was down in the Greek section, and I can remember there was, they would take me down in the van, and we would go to someone, one of the Greeks would pass away. They would have a mercy meal on Ash. There were two old churches. There was Church of the Annunciation and St. Nick's, but Church of the Annunciation had a school next to it. So we'd do the mercy meal in a big, big open room upstairs, maybe a floor or two up. And we would have to bring the same meal over and over again because it had to be a certain thing, like, right,
1: there were traditions,
0: rice and fish, and I'd have to run into Liamis's and then pick up the olives, and I'd have to pick up the feta cheese, and the little ladies of the church would bring in all the, they would just donate it and make it donate, and one of them, that group, a lot of them were Maker's girls, and it's related to Zsa Bells down here, and that was like her great aunts and her grandmother, so she kept a lot of the same. The same recipes as from the aunts of the grandmothers, which was kind of neat.
1: I love that.
0: Yeah, me too.
1: So, Amy, do you have a question or comment?
3: Yeah, there's one from Gary Ledoux, I believe.
0: Ledoux.
4: Gary Ledoux.
0: Yeah, I went to school with him. Hi, Gary.
3: Hi, Lisa. Enjoying the show with my friends Rick and Patty. I wrote a story about Nashua history every week for Nashua Inc. Link. I heard you speak about your connection with BB Rubber. Could you take some time for an interview later about BB?
1: Sure, I could, but the person you

0: probably want to talk to is my dad, Mike Beebe, because he was I'm a generation removed from all of that, but my dad is probably, I'm happy to share what I know, but I think my dad would be the one who could share a lot more. And thank you for listening. We really appreciate. Are you related to Gary?
1: No.
0: He
1: didn't go to school with me though.
0: Oh, that's fun. I love that.
2: We also have Pauline Chenard Hawkins, Arthur Doyle listening. And Julie said, love the Sears catalog.
0: Thanks for listening, everybody. It's wonderful to share the show with you. And thank you, Craig. I know Craig is another great historian of Nashua. And what would you like to share?
3: I'm kind of like the young guy that collects now. I get 52 years old. It's not that young, but I'm kind of like the new guy. So I started collecting in 2017.
0: What got you into collecting, Craig?
3: I guess as a kid, I saved a few things, like from the Nashua Angels, the Nashua Pirates back in the 80s. So mm-hmm. I saved stuff like that. And then I was actually at Frank Mooney's estate sale when I got quite a bit. And then once I got that, then it kind of got my mentality. Like, I have to keep going, and I'm always on the lookout now. So I'm constantly getting stuff. But
0: well, we were talking about signs. You have a lot of signs, right?
3: So yeah, signs. Actually, I have the McNulty and Foley sign.
0: Oh wow!
3: I worked at back in the 80s, and then I got the Country Tavern when they closed. So when places close, I'll usually go in and I'll give them a list of things I do want, and either they say yes or no. But
0: awesome. Well, and you've turned your whole basement into a Nashua.
3: It's all set up like a kind of like a museum, so people come in. I just had a couple people yesterday come over and check it out. So if they ask, I'm willing to let them come over and see it all. I got Jerry's TV. I just got their sign, the Villa Banca restaurant on Main Street.
0: Wow. I love that.
3: Yeah, last year I got the big Slosby Minuteman. So he's 17 feet tall.
0: So where is he now? What did you do with him?
3: He is in the garage on his side. it's tough to find a place for him.
0: You're going to have to build an outbuilding.
3: Yeah, my wife says nothing upstairs in our main living room and nothing out in the yard. Well, I really wanted to get the Bounty ship and put that in the yard. But
0: oh my God, that would have been so much fun.
3: Yeah.
1: Craig, how about you should tell Lisa, how about those carriages in your garage? The carriages.
3: Oh, the carriages, oh. Yeah. Shopping carriages. I like Bradley's, Rich's.
4: Shopping carts.
0: Oh, shopping carts.
3: Yeah, shopping carts. So I have all those. I mean, it goes on and on. probably like one of my nicest things I think I have is the 1870s parade belt from the Nashua Fire Department from the Torrent Steam Engine Company.
0: Oh, wow.
3: And I mean, it's in great condition. It's a nice, nice piece. But...
0: Well, I love that all of you guys are the keepers of Nashua, and I appreciate everyone being here today and sharing your memories.
3: You have some great people on there.
0: Yeah, these guys are great. I've known Patty for a long time, and it's nice to meet Rick and put a face to the name from the Nashua past, present, and future. And I wanted to give a plug for that Facebook group. If you're enjoying our conversation today and you want to learn more about collectibles here in Nashua, that's a fantastic page to follow. And you see Rick and Craig chime in, and you're the moderator of that, right, Craig?
3: I am, yeah. And then Gary Ledoux, who just chimed in a little bit a while ago, he was he's in that nostalgic Nashua page.
0: Okay.
3: So, yeah.
0: Thank you.
3: We do a lot of work together, and he writes all those articles, like you said, for the Ink Link. So.
0: Okay. The Ink Link's a great thing to follow, too, to get Nashua stories and Nashua information.
3: It is, yeah.
0: Yeah.
3: He's a good writer. He does a lot of great stories.
0: So it's nice to have you all here, and we have one more minute. Is there a way for people to get in touch with you? Is the best way to get in touch with you through that Facebook page or?
5: Yeah, on the Facebook page, yeah.
0: Okay. Well, thank you, everybody, and thank you, Craig, for calling in. Thank you, everyone, for your comments, and thank you, Patty and Rick, for joining me.
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4: USA Radio News. I'm John Summers. Police in New York City say the security will be massive for today's 25th 9/11 commemoration ceremonies. This includes counterterrorism and heavy weapons teams.
7: With four former presidents due to attend, Joe Biden, Barack Obama, Bill Clinton, and George W. Bush, plus Vice President J.D. Vance, the Secret Service has been installing special security fencing around the 9/11 memorial.
8: The ceremony is not open to the general public. And because of the security footprint around the site, New Yorkers should expect significant traffic and pedestrian restrictions throughout Lower Manhattan.
7: NYPD Commissioner Jessica Tisch urging those who aren't attending the 25th 9/11 ceremony to stay away. I'm Sarah Lee Kessler.
4: The National Park Service honors those who lost their lives on Flight 93 during the 9/11 attacks. Speaking in Shanksville, Pennsylvania, Superintendent of the Flight 93 National Memorial, Stephen Clark, discussed the importance of teaching 9/11 to those born after the terrorist brought on such horror.
9: Never forget, it's an easy phrase, but really, what does it mean? It means being committed to one another in any way we can to teach.
4: Flight 93 was intentionally crashed by hijackers after the passengers fought back, leaving 44 people dead. The passengers' brave actions prevented the hijackers from reaching their intended target in Washington, D.C. The memorial hosts a remembrance service today. J.D. Vance outlined his vision for America's future.
10: Speaking at the Republican National Committee's 2026 midterm convention in Dallas, Vance reflected on the recent birth of his son.
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13: It wasn't too long ago that Josh Berry, the current driver of the number 21 at Wood Brothers Racing, was without a job. Then Legacy Motor Club announced that John Hunter Nemechek won't be returning to the team, and this week announced that Josh Berry will be the new driver behind the wheel of the number 42 in next year's season. Here's team owner Jimmy Johnson on SiriusXM talking about the move to pick up Josh.
15: It's an opportunity that really just developed here a few weeks ago, and not an easy decision at all to move and part ways from John Hunter. But the opportunity with Josh, and for a lot of internal reasons here at Legacy, it really is a decision that we needed to make. But in pro sports, sometimes you have to make these tough decisions, and we've done so. And in addition, there's certainly opportunity for John Hunter that we're more than happy for those obligations and to handle that all correctly. But certainly, an eventful couple of weeks, to say the least.
13: For Josh Berry, he still wants to finish strong with the Wood Brothers this season.
16: Truthfully, I give a ton of credit to my guys on the 21 car, because, they've they've been, you know, right there with me, and they've dug in, and, you know, they've, you know, been a part of, you know, obviously me finding out that I won't be back, and, you know, them getting a new driver, and throughout all that, they've, you know, maintained and been consistent with their approach and their effort. And I feel like I've done the same, really. I think we've done a really good job of, you know, just staying focused on what the task at hand is and what the goal is, and that's getting the 21 car back up front where it belongs.
13: Jesse Love will fill Josh Berry's seat in the 21 next year. For PRN's Garage Pass, this is Andrew Kerwin.
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18: know-how! Mark James and Nick Yeoman with a recap of the Mission Foods Grand Prix of Monterey, and what a day it was for Scott McLaughlin. Started on pole, and the only time he relinquished the lead, Nick, was when he went to the pits for service. He led 87 of 95 laps. It'd been a while since he'd been to victory lane.
19: 2 years and 5 days, to be exact, a win in Milwaukee in 2024. So it was a long time coming for Scott McLaughlin. A lot of drivers put the pressure on him. Kyle Kirkwood was in the picture, Alexander Rossi, Felix Rosenquist. But, boy, nobody had anything for the driver for Team Penske.
18: Those drivers you mentioned made up the top four, and David Malukas completed the top five. But, again, McLaughlin was a very happy driver, understandably so, in victory lane.
20: No, it was hard. Grateful that we chose a new red at the start to really command the track position. We got that gap at the start and never really looked back. So car wasn't fantastic. It was great, but we got a lot to learn. I got to do donuts for the first time in 6 years, so I'm stoked.
18: So again, McLaughlin, Kirkwood, Rossi, Rosenquist, Malukas, the top five, Lundgaard, Armstrong, Alex Palou finished eighth, Marcus Ericsson ninth, and Kiffin Simpson 10th. Alex Palou had to settle for eighth. He got a bad set of tires early on his car didn't like, but still, he's the champion for the fifth time, Nick.
19: Mark of a true champion. He has a rough day, and he still finishes eighth. That is why, Mark, he's won four straight championships and five total, one of the greatest of all time.
18: And let's face it, Nick, it's 2028 before we get a new chassis, so you know a lot of teams are going to try to figure out a way to knock him off his perch in 2027.
19: If you're asking if he's the favorite next year, I would agree with you.
18: And obviously, Alex Palou was very, very happy after the post-race celebration in Monterey.
21: This team has done an incredible job all year. Super proud of everybody, Chip Ganassi Racing, Honda, DHL, for just giving us the opportunity to win another championship. Time to celebrate for a couple of days and then back to work.
18: That puts the wraps on the 2026 campaign. Against Scott McLaughlin, the winner of the Mission Foods Grand Prix of Monterey, Alex Palou, your series champion.
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2: NASCAR. It's not just about driving fast and turning left. In the next hour, you will learn about its strategy, sheer determination, sponsorship, and the passion to win. Drivers want four tires and two cans of gas. Four and two. We will give you our version of four and two. Four gears of racing coverage and two Bobs. Bob Bianchi and Bob Vardis. They are the drivers of the number 1590 WSMN sponsored race team, giving you all the NASCAR information that you need to keep you on track and taking the green flag to the checkered flag. And now here's your hosts, Bob Bianchi and Bob Vardis.
3: And it is time once again for another edition of the Bob's Racing Report. Mr. Bianchi, seated to my left, I'm Bob Vardis. We are in the showroom of Alan Mello Dodge at 13 Marmon Drive in Nashua, where we are live each and every Wednesday and have been for about the last 10 years that we've been doing NASCAR. And we thank Alan Mello Dodge for the sponsorship of our show, as well as to the New England Racing Museum and to slotcarcorner.com. Wednesday's show is always replayed on Thursday morning from 6 to 8, Friday morning from 5 a.m. to 7. So you're getting ready for morning drive. You will have all the NASCAR news and everything up to date. And then on Saturday morning from 8 to 10, we'll get you ready for the weekend. No trucks this weekend. We will be at Gateway Saturday evening at 7:30 for the O'Reilly Series on the CW Network and on WSMN.live, and on Sunday afternoon, 3 o'clock for the Cup Series on the USA Network and on WSMN.live. So 7:30 and 3 o'clock for this weekend event. IndyCar is done for the season. The next IndyCar race will be March 7th of 2027 on the streets of St. Petersburg in conjunction with the NASCAR Craftsman Truck Series. There were no Craftsman Truck race this past weekend. We had two races at Darlington. We're going to break all that down in the second hour and give you exclusive WSMN audio as our own Johnny Ankers was on site in the media center interviewing a number of drivers. And we saw Sheldon Creed get his second career win on Saturday at the 1.3-mile egg-shaped oval in Darlington, South Carolina. And on Sunday afternoon, we saw Christopher Bell get 46 of 367 laps and take the car to victory lane to win the first of the 10 playoff races known as the Chase. Carson Brown won the ARCA race, and Scott McLaughlin won the 2.2-mile 11-turn road course known as Laguna Seca. That was the last race of the season. Points.
4: And who was the champion? Oh, Alex, that's right. That was determined already before the last race.
3: Yes, Alex Palou pointed his way to the championship prior to even starting Laguna Seca this past weekend. The battle was for second through fifth. Kyle Kirkwood, Christian Lundgaard, Pato O'Ward, and Dave Malukas complete the top five and complete the season for IndyCar. They went right into their gala and whatnot. I have not followed up on that. I have seen some pictures of guys in tuxedos. So we'll talk about that a little bit more perhaps on next week when we'll break that further down. Before we throw the green flag to get into NASCAR racing, we're going to go on to pit road for a little side project that we have here, as we have done historically in the month of August for a charity event for Jasper. And we celebrate J-Day previously at Hudson Speedway. This year it was over at Teradyne. We had Jasper's dad in to talk about the unfortunate and untimely passing of his son from a blood clot. And then they had a memorial and celebration of his life to raise some funds for others that are in the mechanic world and also struggling with mental health. So in a similar vein, we're going to take some time away from the racing today to talk about another nonprofit organization and charity, and that is Millstone Wildlife Center in Windham, New Hampshire. And joining us is Franny Greenberg, the executive director. Welcome to the airways of WSMN.
5: Thank you for having me.
3: All right, let's get right into it. I am a lifetime native of New Hampshire, and I am unfamiliar with what you are doing over in Windham. So let's talk about that and educate myself and the listeners.
5: I'd be happy to. So wildlife rehabilitation means that when someone finds an animal and they want to get it help, they have a place to bring it. We're a nonprofit organization. We're a home-based facility, which means the 1,500 animals that came in last year came to my home. What we do is we work with injured, orphaned, or ill mammals. We do our best to help them when possible so that they can recover, they can grow, and they can be released. That's always the goal, is release. And because 1,500 animals is a very large number, we have decided to expand, and we've purchased another property in Derry. So we will be both in Windham and in Derry. We'll call that Millstone Wildlife Center Annex. It will still be the same organization, still offering the same services to the people and the animals that they find. And that's what we have been doing for the past 11 years, is full-time, 7 days a week, pretty much round the clock. If you find an animal, you can find my info on Google, and we go from there.
4: Well, I was reading you also have an event coming up. Like every 501c3, you depend on donations and the generosity of the community to help you in your mission. So you have the Millstone Milestone event coming up September 20th at 11 a.m. to 2 p.m. Tell us a little bit about that.
5: We are 501c3. We are not funded by town, by state, by federal government. So how we pay the bills and pay for medication and food is the monies that we raise. Because we have a second property opening, we are doing this capital campaign type event. The milestone is that we have a second building. So on the 20th of September from 11 to 2, and all this information can be found, tickets can be purchased at our website, there will be a very fun brunch that's got the Windham Swing Band that will come and play for us. There'll be a proclamation about Millstone Wildlife Center, videos, pictures. There will be raffles, silent auction, some live auction, and a lot of fun just to help us with supplying what we need for that second building.
4: So this event, is this something you bring the youngsters to, too, so they can learn about?
5: Absolutely. Yes, it is a ticketed event, but if a child has a ticket, anyone can come and join us.
4: So I'm thinking that just the volume, 1,500 animals, that's a lot of needy animals with injury and whatnot. How do you in process the animals? What's the process?
5: Well, they're not all with us at the same time. Obviously, so they come and, you know, we release. It's not all on the same day. Basically, we have different areas of our home. We raised three humans when my girls were gone and
4: those
5: off.
4: Are the tough animals to raise.
3: They talk back.
5: When they were gone, the initial plan was to bring in six raccoons a year. I have a background in animal science, as does my husband. I had done some wildlife rehabilitation in my early years in museum education and thought, okay, I have time. Six raccoons a year. So that was the initial plan. But as the years have gone by and people have found out what we do, more and more spaces in our home are now dedicated to animal rehabilitation. We still have our own spaces, but there are rooms no longer needed for other humans that are there and their friends. So that's for the animal intake. They come in. We give an overall assessment. They're given formula if that's what's necessary for them after they're hydrated. They're given medication. When they're able to be out of our home, we have some outdoor pre-release cages because many babies can't go from an incubator to a little cage to just being free again. So there's another step, and then we put them back out in the wild.
4: So we talked a little bit before the show. I have one of the fellows that works for me part-time. He and his wife are out walking, and they noticed a little baby squirrel in the brush. And they were concerned about it, but they left it there. I went on a walk. Later in the day, he was running some errands. He decided he would swing by to see if it was still there. Indeed, it was. Came back to the house and called somebody. Maybe he called you. I don't know.
5: Maybe.
4: He ended up taking, according to direction, he followed the directions on what they had asked him, he and his wife, to do. And they brought to a rehabilitator in Hillsboro. I just asked him this. And she has been updating them on his progress, and he's doing quite well. His eyes are open now, and
5: nice.
4: he's being a squirrel now.
5: Yes,
4: so,
5: good.
4: Yeah,
5: good. That's
4: so
5: the goal.
4: Pretty soon he'll be out chasing the acorns around and whatnot. So I thought that was an interesting story. But talk a little bit about somebody sees, as Josh and his wife saw, this little baby animal. What do we do?
5: You should always call first. There are baby animals that you will find that should stay right where they are. For example, baby bunnies are probably in everyone's lawn. You don't notice them until the day you mow a little too low or your dog is out on a new path. Those baby bunnies don't necessarily need to come in for rehabilitation. You may find a deer on the side of the road. You may find that fawn. Mom has left it there. So we always recommend you call first for advice. But if we require you to bring it in or suggest it's time because of injuries or we have tried to reunite, we will give you instructions on how to keep it safe. Always wear gloves whenever you pick up any animal whatsoever, even if it's a tiny little thing without teeth. You want to keep them warm, and you absolutely want to offer no food or water. That's what we all want to do. We're here to help.
4: Right.
5: The first thing you want to do is go home and cook it something, make it something. That can be detrimental. So no food, no water. Call us. We'll go from there.
4: Well, Bob knows of my dog in the backyard. She had a fenced in backyard and her little doggy door. Well, she wanted to be baby bunny mummy. And she started bringing them in the house. Very gentle. So we ended up taking them back outside where they were. We penned in a little area and we made it big enough for a mummy bunny to come in. And they all grew up and ended up leaving. But she did that actually a couple of years. She would find the baby bunnies and, oh, I'm going to bring them in and be mummy.
5: Mama bunnies very often like a fenced-in dog yard. We get that call all the time. I don't know why they're here. Mom feels safe. There may be a dog, but it's safe from many other predators. So we work with people. How do you keep it safe? Whether like you had done with a fence, a pallet over the top is usually good. Most dogs can't pick up and move a pallet. But we work to answer whatever questions. And part of what we do, our mission is to answer the phone. We get many, many calls every day. Sometimes we feel we help as many animals by being at the other end of the phone to guide people to know, is it time? How to reunite? Do we leave it be?
4: Well, Rosie and the adult bunnies had this game they played. She was on the older side. She was probably 13 or 14 when this all started happening. And the bunnies would watch her and she would chase them. They would go around in a circle twice. She would tire out and then they'd go back to eating the clover or the grass or whatever. She had enough of that. She'd go back in the house. Mm. It was quite humorous to watch that whole thing go on. The rabbits really didn't care.
5: Right. No.
4: Well, I'm faster than you. I can outrun you any time.
3: Franny Greenberg, the executive director of Millstone Wildlife Center, joining us on the Bob's Racing Report. I was reading in some of your material online, so I know you have a history of animal science that you just talked about, but it mentions that you're licensed by New Hampshire Fish and Game and USDA. So talk about that.
5: In order to have animals that you're raising legally, and we want everybody to be legal, you need to be licensed by New Hampshire Fish and Game. There is a process that's different in every state. In New Hampshire, current requirements are you put in 200 hours as an apprentice. You get trained. You find a veterinarian who's willing to work with you. And then you can apply. You get inspected. And you, too, can be a rehabilitator. It doesn't stop there if you have animals that that can't be released. Not everyone is able to go back in the wild. And for those animals that are healthy enough and wouldn't be stressed to be in captivity, we can keep them for educational programs. To do that, we need another license from New Hampshire Fish and Game, and we need the USDA's approval. So we are licensed by them as well. We get our inspections, they come, they make sure everyone is happy and healthy, and that's how it all works.
4: So you must have contact with at least one veterinarian, probably
5: many more than one.
4: Yes, I was going to say you probably have a whole cadre.
5: We have a vet of record. Everybody has one that is that main vet. Ours is Caringhand Animal Hospital in Manchester, but we have veterinarians that volunteer their time. Rockingham Emergency Veterinary Hospital sends people over, or we go there. But yes, it's a community effort. We can't do it alone. There are things that we may have seen that the vets don't know because we work with wildlife. They tend to work with domestics. But we need those veterinarians to be able to prescribe medicine.
4: So you also need volunteers, and lots of them.
5: Yes, we always need volunteers. There currently are about 40 people that come over the course of a week. And we have an application that we send to people. We know we will be needing more with our second facility. And there are a whole host of requirements. Some people come to us and they actually feed animals. We have other volunteers that may work off site doing our data input. We have a laundry fairy who comes to us and 3 days a week picks up our laundry and magically returns it.
4: Well, there's so many things to running any organization, and especially when you're talking about animals, it's 24 hours a day. Animals just don't, you can't just shut them off and park them in the garage.
5: Or take a day off. That is true.
4: So you need somebody, but you need a day off every once in a while. So
5: it's hard to get, but we do. We realize that when possible. So in order to do that, we need those volunteers, the volunteers that are on site. If both my husband and I are off, are also licensed. So if something goes wrong, we're always at the other end of our phone, but there's someone on site when that emergency happens.
4: And this is in your, the original is in your home.
5: It is, yes.
4: Itself. So you have to be used to having volunteers very much involved in your life.
5: That is right. So we go through a vetting process to make sure that these are people that fit within our lifestyle, that are really committed to the mission, and it works well for them. Sometimes, you know, we think here is the perfect volunteer. They come and didn't realize just how much work it would be.
4: And it is a lot. Anytime
5: it is.
4: We talked beforehand. You've been in Windham for nearly 40 years. I grew up in farm country. I know it. When you're on a farm, it's your life.
5: That's right.
4: It really is your life. So, I find it fascinating with these little creatures that. Let's face it. A lot of them are probably coming to you because of traffic, and we sit here. Here at Allen Mello on Marmon Drive, and we watch so many cars go by. How do you handle that when some of these animals are probably pretty badly injured? You have to make a determination.
5: We do. So. Sometimes that difficult decision is to do the kindest thing for the animal and consider euthanasia. So we always want to help if we can, but we don't want to prolong suffering. And sometimes, as hard as it is, there are many hard days, that's the kindest thing to do.
4: So your website has some wonderful pictures of some of the animals you have on there. And I've noticed this year, traveling between here and Barrie, Vermont, which I do a lot of porcupines finding their demise on the roadway. And I've never seen that many porcupines before.
5: Porcupines have made a comeback, and that could be because their only predator, which is the fisher, has seen a dramatic decline in the state. So yes, cars are one of the things that they lose their lives to, but there aren't other animals out there that are attacking porcupines. So we see a lot of porcupines at Molestone Wildlife Center as well. Unfortunately, they don't always make it to us. But yes, one of those issues for them can be a vehicle. It can be a dog that may catch them. But the wild animals pretty much know enough to stay away.
4: Yeah, Well, I told Bob it was a really prickly situation with these porcupines. But, the other thing, you also have some old wives' tales about handling or being around animal. One of those is the porcupine doesn't throw his quills. He just whacks you with his tail.
5: Yes. Basically. Very often if someone says, I have a porcupine, can you help? We go through the process. They are one of the easiest animals to contain. They're a docile animal. Many people remember those Saturday morning cartoons.
3: Yes.
5: And think that they're going to shoot their quills. Yes. That would be an interesting superpower. Yeah. That they would have. They cannot do that. So no shooting. When people say my dog got shot by porcupine's quills, no. The dog really attacked the porcupine.
4: Yeah, and that little tail came around and the nose got prickly.
5: Yes.
4: Yeah. That same friend that rescued the squirrel also has two dogs, and one of his earlier dogs he met Mr. Porcupine, and the tail taught him a tail.
5: Yes.
4: And it's very painful because there's a lot of quills in there.
5: 30,000. So, but who's counting?
4: Is that it? Yeah.
5: That's a whole body, not just tail.
4: Yeah. So millstonewildlife, all one word, .com, and you can find all kinds of neat information plus your contact there.
5: Yes.
4: And there's, of course, the event coming up September 20th. What is the address on that? I did not.
5: Wellinghall Farm is in Danville. The exact street address, this is not our new location. Yep. The exact street address will be posted where you can purchase tickets.
4: Okay.
5: We also have our social media pages. I encourage anyone that wants to see the animals, because we don't do tours. We very often get asked, can I come by? Can I visit the animal I brought? I've always wanted to see an opossum. We don't do that. We need our animals to stay wild. The best place is to follow our social media pages. So we have Facebook, Instagram, TikTok, YouTube. It's all out there. And hopefully people will learn more about the wildlife that we coexist with.
3: Franny Greenberg, Executive Director of Millstone Wildlife Center, with Bob Bianchi and myself. I saw on there that you've talked earlier about an educational component. Do you go out to different schools to show and to educate the public? Because I understand your mission is not only to provide the medical services, but to provide rehabilitative services for purposes of release, but also what's the educational component?
5: The educational component is for programs that are outreach. So we take our animals. This is home base. I don't bring in 500 kids from your school, but we can go to the kids. We hope to be able to do more of that, and not just children. We go to senior centers. We've gone to
3: libraries.
5: We schools. Go to libraries, Rotary clubs, wherever people have that interest in knowing more about what we do or finding a way to work with us. As we are able, and again, being a 100% volunteer organization, sometimes we can't. During our busy season, which is March through the end of October, when there are babies coming in, it's harder for us to book as many programs, but we hope to be able to offer more with our second location.
4: Do you do any rehabilitation with deer? Because that's a larger animal and probably
5: great
4: not
5: question.
4: As easy.
5: There is only one facility in the state licensed to do deer. They're not an easy animal. Think racehorse. If you find an injured deer, everybody wants to help them, but they stress easily. They are prone to heart attacks when you're in the process of helping them. We don't have that type of acreage at this or the new facility. So one location further north in the state is the only one that does deer or moose.
4: Oh, I can't possibly imagine.
5: For similar reasons.
3: Transport's a problem.
4: Yeah. I'll just put it in the back of my Subaru and take her right up there. Yeah. Yeah. The moose is an incredible big animal. And being in the fire service, you always experience a couple of collisions in the course of your career. But I noticed on site you did have some foxes.
5: We do,
4: Those are cute little fellows.
5: We love our foxes. We have some that aren't releasable. We have one that's currently being treated for mange. That's a pretty common occurrence now. We get regular calls. There's a fox. We think they may or may not realize it's mange, but we get the calls. I don't know if it's rabid, don't know if it has mange. We do have protocol for treating mange. The protocol itself is one that we've honed and made sure it works, but getting the fox in for treatment is the tricky part. They can outrun any of us. They're too smart for a trap, but we do have one that was so debilitated that the homeowner was able to go put a blanket over it, pick it up, and bring it to us. Our others have come from various other reasons. Two of them came as kits. As kits, they're easier to pick up. Sure. And we do have one that actually came from Massachusetts. Typically, we don't share animals across the state lines, but check out our story of Finnegan the Fox. You'll find him, old news stories from WMUR when he came to us 6 years ago. He was brought in a home, kept with pets and kids, and then put out to fend for himself as just a juvenile. So he was brought, he was brought over state lines. We now keep him, and he is with us forever.
4: Well, that's one of the things that people don't realize when they find a wild animal. They're not domesticated. When they're young, they might fit in with the family menagerie of pets and whatnot. But when they get older, not so much.
3: And welcome back to the Bob's Racing Report. I don't know what happened there. Boy, just like in NASCAR. Next thing you know, smoke's showing. I'm dropping a cylinder. I'm leaking fluid. There's debris on the track. I got to go to pit row. What happened? I don't know. Car's good. Get back out there. Start racing. So we are live once again here on Wednesday, September 9th, 2026, joined by Franny Greenberg, Executive Director of Millstone Wildlife Center in Windham, New Hampshire. And promoting her event here as a 501c3 organization for their capital campaign. The event is coming up on September 20th from 11 a.m. to 2 p.m. on Main Street in Danville, New Hampshire. They will be adding an additional annex now with a real estate purchase for some property in Derry, in addition to the in-home care that she has been providing to 1,500 animals a year on average. So, all right, we're back on. Thank you for bearing with us, Franny. And as we said, things happen. We were talking about technology before we went on, and yep, we hiccuped. But we are again live here in the showroom of Alan Mello Dodge on the Bob's Racing Report with Franny Greenberg.
4: So the website is millstonewildlife.com. You can go there. A lot of good information about what to do if you find an animal that's injured or what you feel is abandoned, but they strongly support calling first and asking questions about what they found.
5: That's right.
4: And if you would like to make donation, it's very easy to go under the support tab. You find donate online, and you can donate to support this organization. And if somebody's interested in being a volunteer, obviously they're going to call you. What's the first thing they need to do?
5: They can reach out through our website or any other means of Facebook message to us. We send a volunteer packet, and that'll give them a little bit of information, what our expectations would be, and anything else they might need to know. Once that's returned, we give people a call. We do phone interviews at first. We very often let people come for a trial, because you may not realize just what you're getting into. It's not all just sitting and petting cute little bunnies. It's hard work. We see some pretty devastating things when animals are brought in, hit by cars or injured by other domestic animals. So we give people a try. Those volunteers that come to us, we do need them to be rabies vaccinated. We do work with animals that may have been exposed to the virus. So that first visit, not so much, but sometimes people are opposed to that. But we'll give you the full rundown. If somebody thinks they're interested, we won't hold back. We're going to tell you really what it's like, get you in there for a day, and go from there.
4: So I found it interesting. Your website has tips on animals and some myths. And I didn't realize until a few weeks ago that it is very, very unusual for opossums to get rabies.
5: That is true. And that research shows that most likely it's because their body temperature is too low to harbor the virus. So a typical opossum is only 89 degrees to our 98.6. The virus doesn't live in that temperature. Of course, any mammal might be able to get rabies. We don't know. Maybe that opossum was running a fever that day. And but it's very unlikely that your opossum will be rabid.
4: And just because you see a fox or a coyote out during the day does not necessarily mean...
5: Exactly right. A fox out in the day, a coyote, a raccoon, any of your wild animals you're expecting out at night, they're most likely hungry, or it's easier to be out if it's in the winter, they're enjoying the sunshine. An animal that you think should not be there, that alone is not reason to think that they're ill.
4: And keep your own pets away from them.
5: Yes.
4: We do have a cute little fox in the neighborhood. He is a fluffy fellow. But Thomas the cat is always out there harassing them. They have standoffs in the driveway and out in the street. And the fox has quite a cry to him when he's barking, so to speak, at the cat. And the cat meows back at him. And it's quite an interesting little tete-a-tete going
5: on. Well, most people don't realize foxes, they may look larger, but they're very light in comparison to what your own animals are. So a typical house cat, 14, 16 pounds. Your adult male full-grown fox is probably 14 pounds. A smaller female, 6 pounds. So they are lighter, and cats seem to have a way of, if you get a brave one, they'll scare it right out of the yard.
4: Yeah, it's funny watching that little episode go on.
3: Do you do internships?
5: We do. We have a summer internship program that has grown over the years. We now take 10 college students for the full summer. We do a spring internship as well. And during that time, the students come and they really learn everything there is to know about wildlife rehabilitation. We encourage them to do the work with the general public, starting from your intake, seeing all the procedures with the vets, and then in the end, attending releases. Some of those releases haven't happened yet. They very often happen in the fall. Our college students may be able to come back. They may be off. We've had students off at Purdue and somebody's off in Wisconsin. But if you're in the area and you can come home for raccoon releases, they most often want to. Some of the other releases that happen in this summer, they've been there for. So possums and squirrels and bunny rabbits.
4: Your release areas are not just random. They have to be pretty specifically chosen.
5: They do. We have to make sure that we're not overpopulating an area. We have to make sure that there's food and water and some safe haven for these animals. We can't use private property, of course, unless you call and say, I'd love an opossum in my backyard. And then we can talk about that. But in general, we are looking at town or state property. New Hampshire Fish and Game is happy to help because they have a sense of what species are in what area. If there's a decline, if there's an illness, we don't want to put healthy skunks where there's a pocket of some disease.
4: Well, I in following the North Country law, they had a bobcat, and I'm sure you probably watched that episode. They rehabilitated the bobcat, and he was all ready to go. And on release, they found out it had rabies because it attacked both the handler and the game warden. It was kind of heartbreaking. The little fellow looked like he was fine and ready to go off, and they had to. Well, I mean, they were attacking both of them. They had to put him down. Yeah,
5: right. A sad case. That bobcat actually had been quilled by a porcupine. Bobcats are smarter than that. That's usually a red flag. Unless it's a fisher who has learned how to attack a porcupine and flip them over. If it's some other animal with quills, unless it's your dog, a wild animal, that is red flag for rabies.
4: Oh, okay. Yeah. Well, and going back to the possum, very unusual for them to ever have rabies. But I didn't realize the information that you had on your website. They eat about thousands and thousands of ticks.
5: They certainly can. They may not come across that many, but they are scavengers. They also will eat the roadkill. So they're out there. Part of the reason we find so many in the winter being hit by a car, because that's easy feeding. They will clean up the roads. They will eat rodents in your backyard. Possums will pretty much eat anything that they can find. But yes, they do eat insects. They're good groomers. So it's not common for us to find possums that are healthy coming in with a parasite load, because they will lick all their parts clean.
4: Well, they'll keep themselves clean of those little pesky buggers. Now, you had mentioned, you in the opening of the show, you said we help mammals. So you don't do avian.
5: That's correct. Owl, so eagle. There is a special license for that. We did not have the space when we first started and decided to do our specialization with mammals only. There are a couple of other people in the state, and when people call wanting help with birds, it can be the general information that we can provide. What do you do if you find a fledgling, or what do you do if you find a cold egg, whatever that is. But basically for rehabilitation, there are two people in the state right now that are actively rehabilitating birds.
4: Well, my father always called crows, they were the Vermont Eagles. Now, you see a lot of crows going up and down.
3: I've eaten a lot of crow.
4: Yeah,
3: times.
4: Right. Yeah. See a lot of crows, but you very seldom see a crow killed in the roadway. And there's a reason for that, because they have a lookout in the tree going, car, car. See, that's why.
3: I've heard that too many times, Franny. Franny Greenberg from Millstone Wildlife Center joining us. What's the most unusual or surprising story that you can share with us?
5: We had a funny story. Last winter, we get calls when people have a hard time identifying an animal, but most of the time they're pretty sure they know what it is. We had a call, middle of the winter, someone told me there was a platypus in Plastow.
4: A platypus in Plastow.
5: A platypus in Plastow. So what we always do is say, send a picture. Whether they think they have a squirrel or a rabbit or an opossum, send a photo. Well, it was not, in fact, a platypus in Plastow. This was a porcupine doing what porcupines do and just lumbering through the snow, waddling down the road. And so that was a surprising one. We did not get to rehabilitate a platypus.
4: See, I would have thought right off a beaver because of the big tail on the end. Have you ever had a beaver?
5: We've had adult beaver. We have never had a baby. Some of that is because they're tucked in the lodge. And if something does happen to mom and they're orphaned, they very often don't make it out to get the help they need.
4: Well, this one particular place where my dad and I cut wood to heat the house for the winter, we had a horrible beaver problem, and the pond and the lodge and the beavers, they were all over the place, and they would build the dam against the small bridge that we got over to the wood lot, and you could take it out, and by golly, then 3 or 4 days later, they had the thing rebuilt. They're very industrious little fellows, and the guy that owned the property would trap them, and then with the Havihart thing, he had a great big one, and he would take those darn things way the other side of the mountain or some other territory. They would make it back. They're just, I have no idea how they made their way back, but they have an incredible sense of home to get back. So, of course, you don't see a lot of roadkill with beavers or the injury on the roadways with that too much.
5: Not often. Yeah. There are sometimes if they're crossing. Yeah. Going from their water source. We've had a few, but not as common as the possum who's out there having dinner.

0: food product,
1: yeah,
0: then mom, how, you know, their bodies produce more eggs that are fertilized, and there are more of that species the following year, which is good until they have to leave home and mom is sending them off and they don't know what they're doing. And that was the expectation, that that year so many more squirrels had been born. And as they, those juveniles that you say maybe not making good choices,
1: yes,
0: went the wrong way,
1: almost like humans, huh? Well, I just remember reading about the facts of the Fish and Game. We're talking about the abundance of acorns, and I know our oak trees in our yard were just chock-a-block full of acorns. And as you said, great food source. They were able to produce a lot of little baby squirrels. And then that following year, there wasn't as much food source. So now they're out looking for more.
0: Right.
1: You'd think they come to the edge of the road. Hey, there's Charlie and Jill and Jack over there. Maybe I shouldn't cross. Oh, yeah, I'm going.
0: Yep. They're, you know, the bottom of the food chain for a reason.
1: Yeah. Yeah. Because that's what the fox and the,
0: right,
1: and the raccoons. I didn't realize raccoons would eat mice and whatnot, but they will. Anything, I guess, they can get their hands on. They're a lot like possums.
0: Yes.
1: They'll eat just about everything.
2: Do you have a most prominent cause for the animals coming to you? Is it from road hazards? Is it from road hazards that now leave orphans and people are finding the juveniles or the babies? Or is it animal on animal attack that you seem to see? Or
0: probably the most common is the domestic cat that's out of the house, or the dog that catches something. That's pretty common. We have a lot of road issues, you know, human versus animals as well. But if cats were inside, we would have far fewer animals.
1: Well, true. Well, they are predators, and
0: right,
1: they'll go out there and find. I know my cats growing up would just about get anything they could get their little fangs into. But
0: right
1: now I'm thinking of course, we talked about deer, bears are getting more populous, and they're getting hit by cars. Now, I'm assuming that's a real specialized.
0: It is. We have one bear rehabilitator actually for all of New England, and he is further north in the state. And as you can imagine, you need many, many, many, many acres. So he is able to take care of the New England states, and that is a specialty for sure.
1: Because it's a big animal when it gets,
0: yes,
1: big.
0: That's
1: a,
0: yes,
1: that's a lot of animal. And stay clear of them. I just remember growing up, of course, our back hill was covered with blueberries, so we had bears. And at a distance, you just watched them and enjoyed them. Unfortunately, the neighbor up on the back hill decided he was going to start feeding them. Mm-hmm. And unfortunately, it made the mother and her cubs very comfortable around humans. And hunting season did not go well for that family. Both the mother and the cubs were harvested because they didn't fear people.
0: Right.
1: In fact, they saw people and oh, food, I'm going to go get fed. And he had got to the point, and of course, the game warden up there read on the riot act. I don't know if he was formally charged. He started feeding them out of his hand. He got to the point where they were so used to humans, and that's why they got harvested during the bear hunting season. So don't feed the wildlife.
0: Don't feed them. Part of why we don't invite people to see the animals when they're wonderful, they're gorgeous, yeah, they're doing amazing things. We can't have them comfortable around people. Yeah. When they go, they have to run and be free.
1: Yeah. Now, I do frustrate the squirrels in my backyard with my anti-bear pole. I have bird feeders, and of course the bears will come. And I put up a very tall concrete reinforced pole, and the bear can't get to it. He can't shake it. He gets very frustrated when he comes there, and he just wanders off. And the squirrels, I have just a squirrel guard, and they're not happy either. They can't get up to the bird seat either.
2: You've got your event coming up on September 20th. Let's talk about that again.
0: Okay. Well, we're excited that the three-hour time frame will really highlight what we do, what we want to do. We will highlight our volunteers that have been with us over the number of years. We will enjoy the swing band from Wyndham.

0: Their music will be in the background live. They will be there playing. We will have brunch food. We will have raffles, silent auctions, live auctions, and really a lot of fun. We always like to educate the people, so there will be some educational aspects of it too. So we hope people will come out and join us and purchase a ticket or a sponsorship. There still are sponsorships that are left. Not too late to buy a ticket and join us on the 20th.
1: Yes, it says here $50 general admission, and it's at 567 Main Street. Now that's it, 567 Main Street. That's easy to remember, in Danville, New Hampshire, which I've driven through a few times. And general admission gets you to all the events and activities that are going on that day.
0: That's correct.
1: It helps support you. And as you said, there's different sponsorship levels that are still available. And as all 501c3s exist because of the generosity of the public and helping, there's no governmental monies coming in, which in some ways is much better than having to follow those. But you certainly have to be registered and licensed in the state of New Hampshire, or you cannot do this.
0: That's correct. Even though people sometimes want to try, they may say, you know, my uncle had a pet squirrel, I can do this, or I read on Google it said to do this. If you're not licensed, you should not be trying to raise this animal. Not only is it illegal, it's not safe for the animal, and sometimes not for the human doing it, because there are diseases out there that people can catch. There are zoonotic viruses and other aspects of having an animal in your home that people don't think of. Yes, they're cute and they're adorable, but even holding on to that animal for the weekend so you can show your grandchild or that's not a good option.
1: Yeah, that's one of the things I got from reading through your information, that the animals can transmit disease to us.
0: That is true.
1: Even though they're not affected by it. They
0: right.
1: Transmit it to us, yes.
2: Did we cover everything?
0: We did.
2: Okay.
0: Yes, I hope people will, if they can join us, they will purchase a ticket or a sponsorship. If not, you know where to find me now if someone comes across an injured orphan or ill mammal. And check out our social media, because even if you're not able to attend that event, maybe you want to get involved in some other way. There are many things that you can do that help out wildlife rehabilitators in the state.
2: That's Franny Greenberg. She's the executive director of Millstone Wildlife and Wyndham. You can find all the contact information at millstonewildlife.com. Join her on September 20th for her event in Danville as they get ready for the purchase and expansion in Derry, as well as to support everything that they currently have ongoing in Wyndham. We're going to send it back to Art Colvin, our producer, today in the turret of 196 Main Street, the home of WSMN. He'll give you top of the hour NASCAR news and then send it back to Mr. Bianchi and myself, Bob Bardas, broadcasting live from the showroom, Valimello Dodge. 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
1: 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I'm Kyle Rickey. That story next on NASCAR Hot Pass.
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5: Intense, inches predict outcomes. Momentum earned 3 and 4 wide. The 1.5 mile blink in this what just happened pivotal postseason battleground is back. This time with everything on the line. The Hollywood Casino 400 at Kansas. The chase for the next NASCAR Cup Series champion continues. 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
1: For a second straight week, the NASCAR Cup Series races into the chase for the championship on a track with two completely different ends. Last week at Darlington Raceway, the track has earned several nicknames over the years due to the complexity in dialing in a race car on a track where turns 1 and 2 are much different than 3 and 4. This Sunday's race at Worldwide Technology Raceway at Gateway will pose similar challenges, according to former champion Ryan Blaney.
6: Do I want to be lights out in 3 and 4 and just live through 1 and 2 or vice versa or just okay on both ends? So you're always kind of picking and choosing your battles at that place.
1: Our airtime is set for Sunday at 2 p.m. Eastern Time. I'm Kyle Rickey. This is NASCAR Hot Pass on the Motor Racing Network.
7: Green flag in the air, and the 77th running of the Southern 500 is underway.
8: The championship point leader in dire straits right now. They're passing him inside, they're passing him outside. He's gone all the way back to about 5 from the tail.
9: Double turn 3, around spinning out of the bottom of the racetrack goes William Byron.
8: They nearly touch again in 1, but they get away. Now they touch again in 2, sideways, off turn 2.
10: It is starting to sprinkle here at Darlington Raceway. Let's just throw that into the mix as well.
7: Pit road is open, and here come the leaders, with the exception of Kyle Larson. Larson is going to stay on the racetrack.
8: Larson goes way low to block him. Larson gets sideways. Here's the opportunity. Chris Bell to the inside. Bell takes the lead.
10: Christopher Bell emerges from a windless Sahara to the main straightaway. Finally, in 2026, Christopher Bell wins, and he'll take the cookout Southern 500 at Darlington.
11: 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The Boston Red Sox are back at home tonight when the Red Sox host the Kansas City Royals. Boston comes into the matchup with an 80-67 record. Sonny Gray will start for Boston. He's 17-4 with a 2.69 ERA. Seth Lugo will start for Kansas City. He is 6-8. Boston College is home tonight. They'll play host to Rutgers. Both teams are in search of their first win of the season. UMass is home tomorrow afternoon. They'll take on Sacred Heart. The Minutemen are 1-0. Maine is set to host Merrimack tomorrow night. The Black Bears are 1-1. Merrimack is 0-2 on the season. And the New Hampshire Wildcats are back at home tomorrow as they host Stonehill. New Hampshire is 0-2. Stonehill is 1-1. 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
3: NASCAR. It's not just about driving fast and turning left. In the next hour, you will learn about its strategy, sheer determination, sponsorship, and the passion to win. Drivers want four tires and two cans of gas. Four and two. We will give you our version of four and two. Four gears of racing coverage and two Bobs. Bob Bianchi and Bob Bardas. They are the drivers of the number 1590 WSMN sponsored race team, giving you all the NASCAR information that you need to keep you on track and taking the green flag to the checkered flag. And now here's your hosts, Bob Bianchi and Bob Bardas.
4: And pull those belts tight as we have another hour of the Bob's Racing Report. Mr. Bianchi and myself, Bob Bardas, broadcasting live from the showroom of Alan Mello Dodge. We had a special guest last hour, Franny Greenberg, the executive director of Millstone Wildlife Center here in Windham, New Hampshire. Wanted to talk about her nonprofit, the 1,500 animals that they rescue each year, the 40 volunteers that provide valuable services, the veterinarian support that they have, the internship for college students, sponsorship for some of their capital campaign events coming up here on September 20th from 11 to 2 in Danville as they get ready for a real estate purchase to add a second facility in Derry. And you can check all that out at millstonewildlife.com. So thank you for her to come in. And I didn't know you had to be licensed by New Hampshire Fish and Game and the USDA to provide the services that we do right here in our backyard. So we're back in racing mode for this hour. Not much in the world of news for this week, other than Jimmy Johnson has officially announced the hiring of Josh Berry, being in the number 42 Toyota for Legacy Motor Club in 2027. The IndyCar season has concluded at Laguna Seca, the 11-turned 2.2-mile road course. There was only one caution on lap one. After that, it was the Scott McLaughlin show, who led 87 of the 95 laps. He got his eighth career win, and that was his first win since September of 2024. That's been 36 races since he was last in victory lane. And Penske driver in victory lane will conclude the season, because our next IndyCar race, March 7th of 2027, on the streets of St. Petersburg, when race weekend for IndyCar and NASCAR Craftsman Truck Series will come together. And the points finale for the IndyCar season, with Alex Palou getting his fifth title. Yes, he won it 2 weeks ago. He didn't even have to start the Laguna Seca race, nonetheless competed. And Kyle Kirkwood finished in second in points, followed by Christian Lundgaard, Pato Award, and Penske driver David Malukas. So top two finishers overall for the season drove Hondas. 3rd, 4th, and 5th were Chevrolet drivers. Now, over to the 1.3-mile egg-shaped oval in Darlington, South Carolina. For the O'Reilly Series Saturday, Carson Quaffle was on the pole. Justin Allgaier took stage one. Anthony Alfredo got stage two. And Sheldon Creed got his second career win. We've talked in the past that he had, 15 second-place finishes.
5: A lot of them.
4: Now he got an additional win, leading 53 of 147 laps. However, the storyline, Justin Allgaier, who was he 289 points ahead at the end of the regular season, then just a handful of points with the reseeding of them. Justin Allgaier, after winning stage one, ended up with a 17th place finish while he led the most laps. No points anymore for leading the most laps. I just reference it to give a perspective on the race. Allgaier led 60 of 147, but that 17th place finish, shake up in the points. So Sheldon Creed is your winner, followed by Corey Day, Brent Cruz, Sammy Smith, and Austin Hill for your top five. Then Anthony Alfredo, Taylor Gray, Sam Mayer, Jeremy Clements, and Brandon Jones complete the top 10. Over on the Cup Series side, it was the Toyota show on Sunday. Tyler Reddick on the pole, and he also took stage one. Christopher Bell won stage two and went to victory lane. Christopher Bell leading 46 of 367 laps. Then his stablemate, Ty Gibbs, fellow Toyota driver Tyler Reddick. Your first Ford is Ryan Blaney in fourth, and your first Chevrolet is Kyle Larson, who led the most laps with 99 of 367. Then you had Chase Briscoe and another top 10 for Josh Berry. That's six or seven consecutive top 10s. Bubba Wallace in eighth, Joey Logano. And there is our Connecticut friend Ryan Preece with another top 10 for himself. Carson Brown wins the ARCA race at DeCoin. I was not able to take that race in. I just saw the race results, so I will follow up for next week as we are still a couple of races away from concluding the ARCA series and the championship. But Carson Brown was your winner in the ARCA series. Now, we had Johnny Ankers on behalf of WSMN in the media center for this weekend's events, and I think he talked to everybody. Mr. Bianchi, let's give a rundown as Mr. Ankers worked hard to get us some audio clips. I certainly want to play those and thank him for providing the content for WSMN and our listeners. So he interviewed Christopher Bell.
1: John Ankers, WSMN, New Hampshire. I remember 24 holding up that big lobster in Loudon and then 25 multiple race wins during the regular season. But how have you and your team dealt with that monkey on your back, and how have you managed being patient to have your ultimate success today?
5: Yeah, I think it's just a matter of, you know, sticking with it and talking about Tab Boyd being a veteran on the spotter stand. Like, my entire team are just they're veterans. They're very experienced. They've been in the industry for a long time. Even my pit crew, like, we're kind of the well, old men on the block. Even me, I'm not young anymore. So, it's everybody just we know and knew that we have what it takes to do what we, you know, need to do and what we want to do and get to where we want to go to. So, just everybody on our team has the experience. So they felt like we were in the right spot.
4: Christopher Bell from the media center post race.
6: A lot was going through the media during the last part of the season and about Christopher Bell's in this slump. Christopher Bell, gee, what's wrong with Christopher? He had 7 second place finishes. I mean, honestly, I realize that the idea is to go out and win, and successful teams win. And if you look at his win this last weekend, he got 73 points. He also was a leader at a stage, so he got 10 points there, and he was fourth in the other stage, so he's what, seven or eight points, or 7 or 6 points, somewhere in there. And the next highest points getter was Tyler Reddick. He was another Toyota driver. So, you know, there's so many points that separation. And then, of course, Denny didn't have as good a lot. There was a lot of pit road, not incidents, but just mistakes. You know, minor mistakes, but split seconds mean so much. But it frustrated me hearing these media, you know, the national media guys talking about, oh, this Bell, this tough luck with Bell. He had 7 second place finishes, folks. And it wasn't as if he had horrible points days, i.e. there's 20 points on the table during the course of the race, which, as some have mentioned in talking about this situation, and in the chase format, I think the person who gains the most points in those stages is really probably going to be your champion. I mean, there's so many points there. I mean, there's 20 points on the line. You lead at least you know, first or second in each one of those stages, you're talking 20, 19, 18 points somewhere in there. And then top that off with a top five finish, or if you come in second, not a bad day at the races. Ty Gibbs came in second. He only got 36 points. Why? He was 10th in the first stage somewhere else during the, and he didn't get any points in the second stage. You look at third place, Tyler Reddick got 46 points. That's 10 more than Ty Gibbs, even though he was a point behind. But he was a leader in the first stage and ended up ninth in the second stage. So stage points is going to be so important. But if you can go out and be in second place in 10 races, I think you're going to be doing pretty well. just saying. I'm just thinking that maybe that might be something important. And Ryan Preece ended up 10th. So let's hear what Johnny was able to drag out of Mr. Preece.
1: Hey, Ryan, Johnny Anchors, WSMN Radio, New Hampshire. How are you today? Looking forward to seeing you out there. Our New England listeners love to ask the crazy questions, and so they've been asking all week. You talked about your slump in May and June, and then you watched the movie The Replacements with Shane Falco saying, "I want the ball." Yeah. What movie did you watch before this race? Because they want to know.
7: I don't think I had any time to watch any movies, but Hangover? Yeah, I think they're going to write a movie after me on that one. No, honestly, I didn't watch any movie this week. I think it's still just kind of thinking about that one. It's funny because the Monday of Daytona, that movie had been on. I'm like, oh, man, I like this movie. And then, you know, we have a group me like most teams have, and you start sending, you know, little memes or little clips, and everybody's morale kind of goes up. But yeah, I don't know if there was going to be a movie that I would watch, I guess tonight for tomorrow, it would probably be Days of Thunder.
4: Ryan Preece with our own Johnny Anchors.
6: I'm sorry. If you haven't heard, they're making a sequel to Days of Thunder.
4: They didn't need to make the first one.
6: Exactly. And it's going to be released in 2028. Obviously, it takes a while
4: still
6: to make
4: too
6: it.
4: Soon.
6: If you ever listen to Dave Moody on Sirius NASCAR Radio, the phrase rubbing is racing, Dave's phrase about that is a bad quote.
4: Yep.
6: Bad quote from a bad movie. And I to say that I've sat down and watched Days of Thunder beginning to end, that's not true. I've never seen the whole thing beginning to end. But it was a very Hollywood movie. Another thing Moody says is at the end of the movie, Rowdy Burns has got to get going, so he starts shifting at Daytona. Daytona, you're in the highest gear, and your foot's to the floor almost the whole time.
4: For 4 hours.
6: If you think for a minute that you're going to be shifting because, oh, I got to get going, I don't know what you're thinking.
4: And why would you wait to shift?
6: Exactly.
4: Well, I'm going to hang around at 20th. Oh, I guess I'm going to go win the race because no other driver is going to shift at this point.
6: It's just this concept of what Hollywood makes out to be. The classic is the show Emergency and defibrillators. When somebody gets shocked with a defibrillator, all you hear is tick, tick, is this little click. That's all you hear. And until you're at, well, this was back during manual defibrillators, not the automatic ones now. Until you get, you do two light shocks if you're not getting conversion. The third one is considerably higher. That might make your patient twitch, jump a little bit. But when you see the person just about coming off the cot or the stretcher on these Hollywood things and you hear this, oh, whap, you know, all Hollywood stuff, I'm very, very hopeful that this movie is going to be at least a little bit better than the last one.
4: I will tell you, I'm never watching it, and this is the last time I'm ever talking about it.
6: But you do realize on the first movie, Hendrick Motorsports was very much involved in that movie. On top of that, they actually entered cars into the race at, I think it was Daytona. They had to qualify for the race, There was a couple of extra cars. NASCAR, as a sanctioning body, allowed Hendrick Motorsports to enter a couple more cars because those were the Hollywood movie cars, and they had to qualify on speed. And I'm trying to think of the racers that raced those cars. They were regular racers that just didn't particularly have a ride. There was a lot of talk after Daytona that, of course, the big stars were there, Anne Hathaway and Tom Cruise, and they were wondering, well, are they going to do that again? Are they going to enter a couple of extra cars in there so they could get realistic footage? I think with this generation of computer graphics and computer generated, so I don't think they have to. Well, look at iRacing. Honestly, you look at iRacing, right, and you think, Is that real or is it Memorex? Well, so those of us are old enough to remember that little phrase. But I'm curious to see how it's done. I'm not a big movie goer, or going to see movies and whatnot. So whether I'll watch it or not, I have no idea. The only thing I have to say about it, there was a movie that came out about F1, Formula One racing, last year or this year. It was very, very popular in it. And there was also a TV show that followed the racers and whatnot. And it was quite an advantage. Let's say it was quite a promotional for that series. And I hope this is done well. I hope it increases the interest in NASCAR racing. We'll have to see, right? If nothing else, I really hope it's done well, and I hope it will dispel some of the... some of those misconceptions that I know Talladega Nights was a spoof film. I think a lot of people on the outside, those that weren't involved in racing or fans of racing, took it as fact and took it as, oh, this is like a documentary. No, it was a farcical spoof movie. It really was. And unfortunately, I don't think NASCAR needed that personally, but that's just me.
4: Just watch the racing.
6: So
4: leave it to the professionals.
6: Do you suppose Johnny introduced himself again when he was talking to Riley Herbst?
4: He does everything.
6: Yes, he does.
4: Yes, he does. So
6: that's
4: this is from Saturday's O'Reilly race with Riley Herbst.
1: Hey, Riley. Johnny Ankers, WSMN Radio, New Hampshire. How are you?
8: Great.
1: I wanted to talk to you real quick about many drivers have been saying that the new aero package and the increased horsepower is driving on the edge of out of control. How do you feel about the shorter spoiler and the higher horsepower?
8: Yeah, it was fun. We had it here in the spring. I thought we had really good pace. We ran 9th to 14th all day in the 400 until we got caught up in a wreck there in the third stage. So hopefully we can do the same or even if a little bit better. And I think all of us at Toyota have made big steps since the springtime race here. So I'm looking forward to see the pace out of all of us this weekend. And the shorter spoiler and the high horsepower and the softer tire is kind of what us race car drivers want. Hopefully the fans want that as well, and hopefully we can put on a good show so NASCAR likes it as well, because that's the most important part.
4: Riley Herbst with our Johnny Ankers. And then we also went to race winner Sheldon Creed.
1: Hey Sheldon, congratulations on the win. Back here.
9: Oh, there you are.
1: WSMN Radio, New Hampshire. Can you be more specific about what you were fighting with the car? We watched early on in the race, you were not gaining the ground, and then it's like you got a rocket ship there on the last stage. So what kind of adjustments were they making for you on the car?
9: Yeah, I was really tight. I was really tight on both sets of tires in practice. Qualifying, I was extremely tight and ended up 13th, so... Yeah, I don't think any of us were real happy. I know I wasn't. And then that's kind of how the beginning of our race started. We freed up, obviously, for the start of the race. But, still was extremely tight that first run. And I thought getting off strategy was a great call there in stage two, just because I didn't think we could race with them at the moment. So getting on a tire advantage helped us get track position. And then there at the end of stage two, I felt like it was finally starting to get better. And then, we hit it with another adjustment there that last run to free up even more. And obviously clean air is huge in our sport. And I was able to, just kind of set a pace. I went really hard at the beginning of that run to try to get away. And then, I was just able to manage my tires. And I feel like the 17 was catching me there a little bit, and I was being somewhat conservative. And then, I put together some really good laps around five to go to kind of match him or started beating him in lap time again. And, my pit crew put me in position, and Jonathan and Cole just did a great job with adjustments, getting me just kind of what I needed to be able to run against the fence and make speed.
4: Sheldon Creed, exclusive interview here with Johnny Yankers from the media center at Darlington Raceway.
6: Now, here's another racer that was the king of second place finishes for a long, long time before he got his first win in the series. And again, what's wrong with Sheldon Creed? What's wrong? I don't know. He's running second a lot.
4: 15 times.
6: he's running in the top five. And Chase Elliott went through that too, a lot of second place finishes. And of course, we'll talk a little bit later about Josh Berry going to Legacy Motorsport. But when you finally get those wins, you finally get good performance, just the way people talk about you, the way things go, it just changes the story. I don't think there was anybody that said, oh, well, it's really unusual that Sheldon Creed won, because he's always done really well, just didn't have a lot of wins. And again, it's one of those situations with this chase format, the old new chase format. He gained a lot of points on the leader. Justin Allgaier came in 17th. He ended up with 35 points on the day. So Sheldon ended up with 63. Sheldon jumps from, I don't know where he started the prior to the chase, but now he's in second place. He's only 7 points behind, which I believe that's the same situation on the Cup Series. Christopher Bell's only 12 points behind the leader now, and Sheldon Creed's only 7 points behind. So the whole idea of the chase was to bring everybody closer together with some advantage to those that ran really well all year long. I'm very much in hope that during the course of this whole playoff system that we don't have somebody come out and dominate. We're one race in. We can't really say that. Though the media is notorious about, oh my goodness, look at this person that won this race. Now, I could see that a little bit with Christopher Bell. Here's a guy that had 7 second place finishes, and now he won a race, which certainly is no surprise to anybody who's running well all year long. Don't get carried away with this whole momentum thing. Oh, he won, so now he's going to win the next 5 or 6 races. You just have to let these things play out. And as we all know, a $10 part can put you from the penthouse to the outhouse really fast. And again, you have the leader of the points has a tough day, but doesn't suffer that much for it. The number 11 car was, what happened in the pit with him? He didn't speed, did he? There was something happened in the pit with him. I can't remember it because I was at a short track watching racing, and I did not see.
4: I thought there was a Darlington stripe and a toe.
6: That's right. He had a little bit of side rubbing with Michael McDowell, and it wasn't anything intentional. Denny came down a little bit, Mike went up a little bit, and it, of course, Darlington, Denny got into the wall, and the car was just kind of never seen the same after that. So he ended up with an 18th place finish, only got 35 points. Christopher Bell gets 73. Now Christopher Bell's only 12 points behind, which that's a stage and a half if you outpoint somebody during the stage racing. So the idea is to move everybody closer. The fact that I do believe you're going to have to be in the top 10 a majority of the races during this stretch, especially if you started way behind anyways. It's by no means Denny's out of it. It's by no means that Denny has nothing to worry about. You got to keep working at it, but it's fun to watch. And I just hope we get down to the end that you have at least 3 drivers reasonably with a chance to walk away with a championship.
4: Yeah, I don't want it crowned a couple of races before. I don't want the, all he's got to do is start the race for the last race, or he's got to finish 35th, and you wait for one car to drop out at Miami Homestead, and, you know, the champion's crowned on lap 15, and you still have 400 miles to go.
6: Yeah, I don't think that benefits the series, and I don't think it certainly doesn't have any tension or, you know, that excitement that, right, oh my goodness, somebody can go. Because it does, if you're not a particular fan, say there's the three racers and they're all in the, they're in a reasonable expectation that they can outperform the other two, that builds some excitement. Even if you're not following anyone, you might be a Ford person or a Toyota person or a Chevrolet person, and that, you know, your favorite has that car that you like or you absolutely like your driving. That tension is what sports is all about. Not for me personally, 'cause I got enough tension in my life. I don't need that stuff. But Johnny, I think he's going to talk to somebody else. He's got Mr. Briscoe on the line. See if he introduces himself.
1: Hey, Chase. Johnny Anchors, WSMN Radio, New Hampshire. How are you? Good. How are you? Let's move off the track for a minute and into the garage. You, Christopher, Ty, and Denny are all in the chase together. How much have you all talked about teamwork and versus inter-team competition and then your own personal competition with the other drivers?
10: Yeah, truthfully, we've not talked about it at all. Coach texted earlier saying that we were all going to talk later today just about kind of the approach going into that. So, yeah, I'm sure that it's going to be, you know, race each other extremely hard, but just realize that we need to still win the race or, you know, at least win the championship. All four of us have amazing chances to do that. And we're kind of all our own worst enemy, I would say, in a sense. Like, we know that we're competing against each other, so we just can't do something to hinder the company's, you know, opportunity to win a championship. So yeah, that'll be something that we're, you know, navigate, I guess, over the course of the next 10 weeks, but we do get a lot of practice. Like, we race each other almost weekly for the win. So it doesn't change a whole lot. But certainly I think there's just more, I guess, that goes into it, because there's way more consequences if you don't end up winning the championship, at least amongst the four of us.
4: Chase Briscoe giving an interview to our Johnny Anchors.
6: So let's see how those JGR and 2311 drivers are doing. Let me see. Hamlin, Bell, Reddick, Briscoe, Gibbs. They're all in the top six. Oh, my. Yeah, points-wise, I think they're doing pretty well. Even Ty Gibbs is only 39 points behind. Bubba Wallace is 10th in points right now, 81 behind. I don't think anybody's totally out of it. Ryan Preece has certainly work to do, along with Austin Cindric, Daniel Suarez, 94 to 104 points for those three guys. But as we've seen throughout the season, because you're talking 10 races, you're not doing three races anymore and then eliminating people. You got a 10 cumulative.
4: And you're not winning and advancing to the next round.
6: True. Yeah. Right now, if this was last year, Christopher Bell would be dancing lightly.
4: Throw it on autopilot for the next two races and then go to the next round.
6: Yeah. And move on.
4: No longer the case.
6: Chase Briscoe had a really good car towards the end of that race, and he was coming up through. Yes. And then it's almost like the hand of God came down and touched your car. You will no longer handle well. Boop. Ends up in sixth place. He faded towards the end. Kyle Larson stayed out on old tires and led for a long time with old tires. It was amazing.
4: I'm surprised at that.
6: That guy literally drove the tires off of that car.
4: He was 6 inches from the wall. Just,
6: it is amazing. Those people, those folks out in Listerland that downplay racing, I wish you could just take that on board camera of Kyle Larson driving 170, 180 miles an hour, 4 or 5 inches off the wall. He can literally hear the motor through the reflecting off the wall, and the air pressure is in some ways holding him off that wall. Of course, sometimes that doesn't work too well, but they can feel the difference when they go into that corner. You're packing the air against that that wall, which is a safer barrier. The safer barrier is really square metal tubing, about, I think it's about 10 inches square metal tubing stacked. And they're in sections, and they're held off the wall by pyramids of styrofoam. You can certainly go on YouTube and look up safer barriers in NASCAR, and you can see some slow motion of how much of those walls flex when the car hits it at mid hundreds miles an hour, 140, 150.
4: And at the same time, if you hit it at 60, 70 miles an hour, it does not move.
6: It doesn't move at all. No, it does not flex at all. And
4: you're thinking, oh, it's hollow tubing and some styrofoam. What's it going to do?
6: Yeah. Not move.
4: Not move.
6: That question was off. When the safer barrier first came out, the question some people had, well, why don't we line our highways with it? Cars out on the highway are not going at a rate that would make a positive effect. Even your speeds, it wouldn't make a positive effect. You wouldn't know the difference. The safety systems within a road car would not hold you in place enough that any flex in that wall would make a difference. Unfortunately, I suppose, though, it reminded me of a cartoon years ago I saw. It was a wish of parents of a young driver, and it showed a picture of the young driver going down the road, and the whole road was lined with pillows.
4: Yes.
6: They hit the side road, they just get a soft landing there. So who was up next on Johnny's?
4: That was everybody.
6: He got
4: two guys, including the winner of the O'Reilly race, and he got Ryan Preece, who frequently speaks with you and I and does events with us and for the New England Racing Museum, and then he got race winner Christopher Bell in the Media Center post race. So great job by Johnny Ankers. Thank you for that. He got a little desk space and continued to make acquaintances and establish rapport with those in NASCAR that he had previously done with at New Hampshire Motor Speedway. Yeah. So glad to have him be able to travel and take that in. You were traveling up to Vermont, and I traveled as well for the weekend.
6: Oh my goodness. I was in a much nicer place than you were.
4: I'll touch on that for a moment. How was Thunder Road?
6: Thursday night was a regular Thursday night event. I found out at that event that there was some fisticuffs that went on the August 21st. Of course, we missed a week in there in the middle because of rain, which is coming up this week. And I'm sorry, next week. And there was serious injury in that. So I'm not a fan of that ever happening at any track. They're very serious about it. I have heard that the offender has been banned for life. Whether that turns out or not, they fined him some dollars too. And it was a family type thing against another family, very prominent family at that. And when you cold cock somebody and knock them out and hit them again on their way down, that's dirty pool in my book. Luckily, the individual did stay in the hospital a few days, was back racing this last week. And of course, Labor Day was the Labor Day race. Now, at Thunder Road, there are three races that you get your name engraved on granite. They have they're winners on the pillars. Memorial Day, Labor Day, and then, of course, the Milk Bowl. I said, it's the only time you want your name engraved on a stone and you're happy about it, because generally that's kind of the end of the road. Jason Corliss continues his winning way. This is his third Labor Day race in a row. The guy's really good. There was a little contention between he and Brendan Gray. I thought it looked like they raced clean. It looked to me that it was hard racing, but you watch these guys for, my goodness, it was like 20 to 30 laps somewhere in there, side by side, just racing as hard as they could, side by side, one a little bit ahead of the other, back and forth and back and forth. And at the end of, I should say, with a couple of three laps to go, Jason Corliss was able to get by him and then pulled away, which tells me he probably had a little faster car at that point. 200 lap race. That's a long race up there. They had a break for fuel at 50. So they brought everybody into the pit. They don't have a speed fill type system on there. So everybody was in, settled. You have 3 minutes, fuel your car. Everybody's stopped. You can't do anything else to the car. It's safe. And then cap your tank. We're going to go back out on the track. Pits will be open if you want to come in and change tires. I want to say the top five or six cars did not change tires in 200 laps. And no, I take that back. The third place car, our current leader in the ACT, did take tires, but he also blew a rear caliper. I think it was a right rear caliper. And why is the darn name escaping me? I don't know why, because that's the way my stupid brain works. But in the ACT, they replaced that caliper, ended up third. Again, that was during the middle part of the race. You got plenty of laps to make up. They did have the they call it the lucky dog, which we've seen in cup racing, that you get a lap back at a caution if you're the first one a lap down. And he Gabe Brown, that's the name. I'm thinking I don't know why I'm listening, but anyways, Gabe was able to come back and finish third because of fresh tires. You're in there working on the caliper, you might as well slap some fresh tires on it, right? And we had one other competitor blew a right front around the 150, 160 mark, and I'm thinking to myself, well, actually, I'm talking about everybody around me was stuck in, uh-oh, are they giving up? But no, he was the only one that had that issue. It was a relatively caution for it, a few cautions in there. ACT runs a little bit different. They're very generous in the cautions. They allow the teams to come in and change, and they'll run a couple extra laps to make sure everybody can get back out on the track and stuff. It's a good series. It runs all around New England and in Canada, obviously the American Canadian Tour, and it's always good competition. Really enjoy seeing it. I got some really weird pictures on my phone during the course of that time because somebody was down. Yeah. Somebody was watching these bands with skulls and dragons and death and pestilence and all that stuff. But
4: close was Megadeth.
6: Yes, there was a lot of death.
4: Anthrax.
6: Very, very poisonous, yes.
4: And Iron Maiden.
6: Ah, from my youth, Iron Maiden. And you went all the way down to New Jersey. Why did you go to New Jersey to see these three ancient bands?
4: Two of them
6: are ancient.
4: They're all ancient.
6: Didn't recognize one of them.
4: Right. And Anthrax is from New York, New Jersey area. So they were a special add-on. Tonight, remember, we're live on Wednesday, and the show's replayed on Thursday, Friday, and Saturday mornings. Megadeth and Iron Maiden are playing this evening at Boston Garden.
6: Ah.
4: That show sold out immediately, and right now, even tickets are still $300 to $700 on the secondary market for nosebleeds to down front. It was cheaper for WSMN, Jim Lawrence, James Klein, and myself, and two others,
6: how'd they all fit in your car?
4: Two cars.
6: Oh, okay.
4: Two cars. Yeah. It was cheaper for us to go down, get a hotel, pig pile, go to the show, and come back than to go to the Boston Garden this evening, and we got to see the third band. So the storyline, if I'm in my promoter hat on, I'm going to put my story headline out, Copper Maiden seen before Iron Maiden. James Klein took his 20-year-old son, who loves Megadeth and has never seen Anthrax or Iron Maiden. He went down a day early on Labor Day weekend to do some father-son time, and they went to the Statue of Liberty and saw. So he's sending me pictures of he and his son at Statue of Liberty. And I wrote back and I said, I'll write the headline for you. You saw the Copper Maiden, then Iron Maiden.
6: Oh, that's funny. That is funny.
4: That's how these neurons fire, Bianchi.
6: So can sometimes they still go up into the Statue of Liberty?
4: I believe by appointment or limited amount or so, you have to
6: make
4: buy
6: a reservation.
4: So, something about that, that they took the ferry over. They're standing in front. They got to do part of the tour. Again, that was on Saturday while I was still here in New Hampshire and then watching the O'Reilly race. And then three of us went down on Sunday morning and I made it to New Jersey in 3.5 hours.
6: I'm so proud of you. I don't know why you don't have an arm's length of tickets or citations, but.
4: And what you will be proud of is my Hemi V8 Power got us to New Jersey and back to Connecticut before I needed a fuel stop.
6: Yeah, because you go down to fumes because you don't mind pushing your car.
4: No, and actually I bailed out and said, I could go a little further, and I was debating trying to make the Massachusetts line, and I said, if we get caught mathematically, mileage-wise, I'd make it. If we get stuck in Monday Labor Day traffic, stop, go, I would be in trouble. So you were in my head, and I had to bail out a little bit before my accomplished task to make sure. But I will share a story with you. So yes, the five of us wouldn't want common sense
6: to get in the way of excitement, right?
4: So the five of us got the hotel, we walked the mile and a half to the venue, we take in the show, you know, we get our t-shirts, you know, Jimmy Lawrence hustled some pirated t-shirts on the side, you know, Iron Maiden might have been spelled with 3 M's, you know, but don't worry about it, you know.
6: Ay-yi-yi.
4: It's still a
6: poor
4: still,
6: guys are in their 80s out there playing and you're 70s. Cheating them out of
4: t-shirt. We bought some in the venue, but then going out, there's always the guys selling the thing. So,
6: the
4: knockoffs. You know, you're not going to pass up a cheap t-shirt, but nonetheless. So we had a great time. We're getting ready and the full story is going to be discussed on the Counselors of Concert report that James Klein and I do live every Thursday. I'll leave it for here for NASCAR, the Bob's Racing Report, because this is relevant. After we stopped in Massachusetts to eat, I said to Jim Lawrence, would you like to drive the Challenger? Because all I heard on the ride down was chirp, chirp, chirp, chirp, chirp, about his BMW and about his Porsche.
6: Oh, sure. Yes.
4: Chirp, chirp, chirp, chirp, chirp. And then he said his son bought a Dodge Charger. And he doesn't understand why his son bought a Dodge Charger. And I'm giving him

0: an exit ramp to get back onto the highway, and he now has had some experience behind the wheel. So I said, let me coach you the way I would a spotter. So as we're going in, I do the brake straight, brake straight, brake straight, grab third gear, set your apex, go in, go in. Don't move your hands. Don't move your hands. Maintenance throttle, maintenance throttle. And then as the radius starts to open up, I go, more throttle, more throttle, more throttle.
1: Did he?
0: He starts and then he lifts.
1: Oh, no, don't do that.
0: And everybody in the car went, oh. And he said to me, as now as he accelerates and he goes, and he said, that car should not have stuck to the road, should not have made that corner. And I said, not only does it, I wouldn't put you in my car in a bad situation. It still had the ability. And so I said, unlike James Klein's Copper Maiden to Iron Maiden, I said, my headline for this week, Mr. Jim Lawrence, will be the performance of the car exceeds the performance of
1: the drive
0: of the testicular fortitude of the driver.
1: God. Oh, poor James.
0: So he bailed out and admitted he bailed out, that he did not think the car would hold. And when we returned home, he says, I know why you love this car. I know why my son bought a Charger. And I said, can we interest you in a Dodge product? And he says,
1: come down and try.
0: I won't rule it out.
1: Yeah.
0: Yep. I won't rule it out. So I have converted a German engineering driver to the power of the Hemi. Yeah. Dodge. Domestic, not domesticated.
1: Ay-ay-ay.
0: He's going to join the Brotherhood of Muscle.
1: Oh, you wonder why we like driving with you. But I did have lunch with James today because we had some business to take care of.
0: And did he discuss said Dodge trip?
1: I did. I asked him that, and he said the only thing I could say that, and it's such a minor point, was is the throw on your shifting.
0: Right.
1: Because
0: I have a pistol grip shifter, and it is a long throw.
1: It's a long throw, and both my Corvettes were the same. That the transaxle in the C5 and the C7, which is, it's the same in both cars. It's a relatively long throw. If you get into some of these cars, there's such a short throw, which is really nice. But, and of course, the Corvette that I sold you, it has as short a throw shifter as I could put into it.
0: And I struggle with that short throw.
1: Yeah.
0: Because I'm used
1: to. Because you're used to a longer, but. And even then, it's not all that short, but it's an MHG. MG something, MG shifter, which I might do on this one, but and I don't know, maybe it's an American car thing, but you get into some of those Europeans, but that Challenger, realize we're talking about a 15, 16-year-old car.
0: 2010.
1: Yeah, so we're talking a 16-year-old car. It still rides wonderful. It handles very, very good. It still has a lot of power. Of course, it's got a lot of motor anyways, and it's very much different than what you would imagine. And I love the ride. It's very good. Before we do close, I do want to talk about real quick about Josh Berry joins Legacy Motor Club, which was formerly the Petty Enterprises whole thing. And now Richard Petty is a spokesperson for him. He doesn't have any ownership interest in the team, but he's still a member there. As it seems to me, as what's come out in the last couple of days, John Hunter Nemechek had a re-signed contract for 2027. This is strictly a performance-based thing. John Hunter has never won in the Cup Series. Josh Berry has a couple of wins in the Cup Series. Josh has top tens, six top tens in the last?
0: Separately.
1: Performance wise, he's doing more with less. And Jimmy Johnson said this is strictly a performance thing. I feel bad for John Hunter, but John Hunter is going to get paid. He's got a contract, so they have to buy out that contract. I don't think he's going to have to worry where his next meal comes from. I think John Hunter will find a really good ride in O'Reilly Series, which he was dynamite in the Truck Series and the O'Reilly Series. Put a good car in him, he's going to win for you. Josh Berry, and they said it was strictly performance. And I don't think this was on the horizon

0: any more than a couple of 3 weeks. They saw this guy's really burning it up in subpar equipment. No matter what you think about the Wood Brothers, we all admire the Wood Brothers in the NASCAR world. It's subpar equipment. Oh, it's Penske equipment. Yeah, what's the history of the Wood Brothers in the last 20 years? Yeah, I know it's part of Penske, but it is different. And I find this in some ways satisfying in the fact that money didn't play the factor in this. John Hunter comes with a lot of sponsorship. He will find a darn good ride. Maybe not in Cup, but certainly in O'Reilly Series, he's got a lot of money behind him. And Josh Berry doesn't have a dime behind him. But here he goes. He's going into the 42 car. So talent still matters in NASCAR, folks. As much as the old graybeards are telling me that it's just people with money and nobody else can get in. Josh Berry doesn't have, well, theoretically, two nickels to rub together outside of what he's earned running for the in the Cup Series in the last couple of years.
1: And came late to the Cup Series.
0: Absolutely. Well. Yeah, what is he, 30, mid-30s,
1: right.
0: Somewhere
1: but,
0: there.
1: But so. From late
0: yeah.
1: models.
0: Well, right. Oh, into, late models into up through trucks and the Cars right. Tour and then O'Reilly Series and had four wins and mm-hmm. O'Reilly did really well. Of course, you put him in good equipment, he's going to deliver for you.
1: Yes.
0: And I think that's the aim of the Legacy Motor Club, is to finally have some, and I don't say finally, the Toyotas are doing pretty well, have good car, good driver, let's get some wins.
1: Yes.
0: So,
1: well, we'll see who's going to win this weekend. Remember, the IndyCar Series is completed for 2026. No Craftsman trucks until we go to Bristol on Thursday night under the lights on September 17th. This weekend on the 12th and the 13th of September, we will be at Worldwide Technology Raceway, also known as Gateway. It's a 1.5-mile asphalt oval. Saturday evening for the O'Reilly Series at 7:30. Sunday for the Cup Series at 3 o'clock. Both of those races will be on WSMN.live. As always, we thank Alan Mello Dodge for hosting the Bob's Racing Report. Thank you to the New England Racing Museum. Thank you to SlotCarCorner.com. 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For Bob Bianchi, I'm Bob Bartus. 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
5: This is WSBN's Life for Today for September 11th. Happening on this day in 1841, Pentagon construction begins. And in 2001, Al-Qaeda terrorists crashed hijacked passenger planes into the World Trade Center and the Pentagon, killing more than 2,600 people. Born on this day in 1885, D.H. Lawrence. Dying on this day in 1971, Nikita Khrushchev. Jeff at 77, and in 2002, Johnny Unitas at 69.
6: Little ditty about Jack and Diane.
5: And finally, on this day, in 1982, John Mellencamp breaks the top 10 twice, with Hurt So Good at number 8, and Jack and Diane at number 4. And that's WSBN's Life for Today for September 11th. I'm Phil Kinney.
6: Oh yeah, life goes on, long after the
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3: /9/1/1/2026. A good morning, early morning rises. It's crisp and cool out. The winds came in yesterday, which was the sign of the change of the season. You see the earth moving with the sun this morning. Of course, it is September the 11th. It's going to be another gorgeous day. Studio's full. We're minus Phil K, who's in Cambodia right now, I believe, at the largest worship temple in the world. It's called the... No, he is in Cambodia. And I'll pronounce it wrong. Angkor Wat in Cambodia, the largest religious site in the world, which, of course, Davy Bear is there as well. Well, we get right to that in just a second. On this Friday.
4: Ladies and gentlemen, County Treasurer, Mr. Dave Fredette.
5: That's me.
3: All right. Good morning, gentlemen. Dave, good morning to you. Of course, any surprises with you of what took place in the primary this past week?
6: Well, yes. It was, I knew, you know, it's going to be one of those years where the Democrats are very strong. And it turned out that way. Even the Secretary of State on TV said he was surprised on how much. So. I saw it in Nashua anyways, that's for sure. But we'll see what happens in the general election.
3: Dave Wheel is not on the ballot, correct?
6: Yes, he's on the ballot.
3: Okay.
6: Yeah.
3: Now, that means that today, I mean, September 11th, you're in full campaign mode now. You have to be.
6: Yes, I am.
3: So would you like to do a little campaign speech right now?
6: Oh, no, no, no, no, no, no.
3: No, what do you mean? No, no, no, no, no, no, no. Yeah.
6: No.
3: Say hello, good morning, listeners. I'm Dave Fredette. I'm running for county commissioner.
6: Exactly.
3: Why can't you do that in your voice? Because if you have to let me emulate one, you're not going to like it, probably.
6: Well, thank you,
3: George. I can get one close.
6: For reminding me, but yes.
3: Yeah, I mean, you should really...
6: I'm Dave Fredette from Nashua, born and raised, and I am currently running for county commissioner. I've been on county treasurer for about 26 years, so I'm trying to do a small change. We'll see in November. I think it's November 2nd.
3: For the, you know, blue-collared guys like me, what is the difference between?
6: What's the matter? What's the difference between what? A treasurer and commissioner?
3: Treasurer and a commissioner.
6: A treasurer, everybody kind of knows a treasurer. It's more of the banking side of the county.
3: Yeah.
6: Investments mostly. The commissioner is more like an alderman. There are three commissioners in the county and they have to vote on everything, every spending, every project.
3: Is there a certain amount of money that they just, you know, will fly through projects or where there's a bar where it needs to go to you guys first?
6: Well, I think it's $1,000 or less or something like that. They don't, but, most projects, of course, are very expensive.
3: Oh, really? Like the project, for instance, the project for like the expansion of the Gate City. Would that be in front of you? Gate City Casino moving down to the...
6: No, no, it has nothing to do with the county.
3: What does it have to do with?
6: That's That's not any of the
3: that's
6: county.
3: State.
6: That's the state or city. It's the city that would be more.
3: Why would that be
6: that.
3: State? It's Hillsborough County. It's
6: it'd be more involved.
7: The license is provided by the state. The money goes to the state. It's regulated by
3: the
7: state.
3: Okay, but it's still
6: no, it's
3: national...
6: a city issue. The planning department would, yeah. You know, it's zoning and all of that.
7: For the building? No, for the money he's trying to get to the city.
6: Oh, the money?
3: No. What I'm talking about is he just got done saying that they oversee projects and such like that. That's what he said.
6: But not. Right,
3: so there's a movement moving.
7: I jumped where I thought you were going.
3: Yeah. There's a movement going from where they are now over down to that. That's a big move. That seems to have implications for county. And does the commissioner need to discuss that? No, why not?
6: It's just not in their purview. Their purview is the nursing home, the county jail, sheriff's office, county attorney.
3: Government things.
6: Yes.
3: Thank you. That's all you need to say.
6: It's the largest county. There's 10 counties in New Hampshire, and we're the largest. And the second is Rockingham.
3: Well, as if I'm interviewing anybody that's running for office, which you are right now, I would ask you the same thing. After all the many years, I think you've done great time. Everybody brags about the work you did. What was the MO to want to run for commissioner?
6: While I was seriously not going to probably run for treasurer, I mean, you know, like I said, 26 years, and other people have asked me to run for this. So I first said no, but of course I changed my mind.
3: So does that mean that your treasury position's done?
6: It will be at the end of December, yes.
3: And is there somebody running for that position?
6: Yes, there one person ticket.
3: Do you know who it is?
6: His name is Chris. I don't know if I pronounce his last name right, but it's like...
3: Kringle?
6: It's a long name, but his first name is Christopher. He lives in Peterborough, New Hampshire. I know that. And the lady who's running ran against me 2 years ago. She lives in Ware, New Hampshire. I don't remember her name, but I know she's running.
3: Okay, so if you don't get elected to commissioner, you're not doing anything.
6: You'll be
3: down in Florida.
6: I'll be done. Yeah. Well, I don't know about that.
7: He still has 10 other boards that he's on.
3: Oh, that's true.
6: No, I'm going to have two less probably by the end of the year, so that's good.
3: Is the workload a little bit more than it is as being the...
6: Yes.
3: It is. Okay.
6: More than the treasurer? Yes.
3: Where's the office?
6: Hillsborough County. It's in Goffstown is where the... Most of their buildings are in that area.
3: Well, I mean, thanks to WSMM, I'm pretty assured you're going to get elected.
6: I will have an office down the road here.
3: Oh, you will?
6: In the building down here.
3: Okay. At the courthouse?
6: Yeah.
3: Well, you will get elected, so.
6: Well, don't say that because.
3: Most people that are on the radio station that are campaigning.
6: I think it's going to be a 2006 year all over again.
3: I don't think
6: I'm sure you remember 2006, right?
3: Sure. Yep. I don't think it works like that. I don't think it works.
6: It was
3: like
6: not
3: that.
6: A good year for Republicans, I can tell you that.
3: Well, it was in one aspect, the governor.
6: Well, 2006 was probably, I don't even know who it was. Might have been Shaheen.
3: Oh, 06, yeah.
6: I mean, yeah, that's a long time.
3: I mean, time, you know, you close your eyes, you wake up, it's 20 years later with the remembrance.
6: I don't know who it was. I think could have been even, I don't remember who was in it. It could have been Lynch. I don't
3: What remember. Year?
6: 2006. I don't remember who the.
3: Benson?
6: Could have been him. I don't remember.
3: Who was after Benson? Lynch.
6: Benson. Really, you should look at the...
3: Benson did 2 years. You wouldn't have been 05. It might have been 05 and 06.
6: He only served one term.
3: Research Bottas is on it.
6: But anyways, so I was at the polls. It was fairly, I would say, kind of quiet.
3: Well, Chris Stawaz gave us the update of you and him on in Hollis.
7: Judd Gregg to Steve Merrill to Gene Shaheen to Craig Benson to John Lynch to Maggie Hassett.
3: Does it have the years?
6: Does it say what year?
7: Well, I'm looking at a state website. Do you think they put the years next to the names?
6: I know it wasn't
3: specific. Anyway, you could be specific if you're using whatever you're using, Bob.
6: Sununu, we left let
3: him figure it out.
6: It wasn't Sununu. I think it might have been. I don't remember.
7: John Lynch was 2005 to 2013. Craig Benson was 03 to 05.
3: 03 to 05. Told you he was in 05. All right. Okay, Dave. So, you know, we would expect you to do a little, you know, campaigning while you are
8: you know, hanging out with us. Not that your friends can help you that listen across the world, but, you know, local people who don't know who you are, which is what the radio is great about.
6: And the other difference is when you run for treasurer, you have to run in 29 towns and two cities.
8: Okay.
6: Commissioner is one city, Nashua, and three towns, which are Litchfield, Hudson, and Pelham. So anyways, it's a little that's a little different. But you still have to get your signs out.
8: Well, there's plenty of them out there.
7: And the postcards. And the ads. Yeah. And the pop-ups.
6: Wow. I don't know about that.
8: So this morning there was something about driving cars and whatnot. And Bob and actually David said he'd like to drive Bob's car. And what the heck? What did I miss?
7: I let Jim Lawrence drive my Challenger.
8: Oh, boy.
6: Coming back from somewhere, right?
7: Coming back from New Jersey.
8: Yeah, yes. Road trip, right?
7: We had a WSMN road trip. There were three radio hosts, counting myself, Jim Lawrence, James Klein, and I, and two others, one being James's son. We went down to Newark, New Jersey.
6: For a race?
7: For a concert.
6: Oh, are you crazy?
7: Yes.
6: You drive all the way there for a concert?
7: Yes.
6: Well, you must have a lot of money to buy.
8: No, you know why he goes there? Because it's cheap.
6: It was long drive.
8: No, but he does the math.
6: And the gas.
8: He does the math all the way down to the gas.
6: So you were in
8: here.
6: That car?
8: I go to Great Woods. Yes. I go to here. We go there. Yeah. We spake the tickets. He believed me.
6: And was it four of you or five?
7: Five.
6: The back seat must have been a little squishy.
7: So, So made it to New Jersey. Pig pile in a hotel room. We walked a mile and a half so we didn't have to pay the parking. We left the car at the hotel. We walked a mile and a half to the venue.
6: Oh, God, you're crazy.
7: It was an outdoor soccer stadium.
8: They walked them. Did you hear that?
7: We walked a mile and a half. Yep.
6: And who was with you?
7: Jim Lawrence, James Klein.
6: How did he
7: James
6: do on that walk?
7: No problem at all.
6: Oh.
7: Air Force guy. You know, they put a little, you know, all of a sudden get in line.
8: Hey, these guys are a miser. Listen. Oh, I told you. Listen, these guys are grown-up teenagers. That's what they are. No, they're grown-up teenagers. This is nothing different.
6: Or they never grew up.
8: Yeah, they grew up. There's nothing different than what they do in their adventures as would be teenage kids. I swear to you. This one, when he was telling me that, I don't put it past him anyway, but it sounds like an adventure. Did you have a good time?
7: We had a great time. Yeah. So we went. It was an outdoor soccer stadium. That does not host concerts, so we were concerned that this might be a flop.
6: Oh.
7: I give praise to the organizers of the venue. I got an email the day before because we were on the floor by the mixing board. You could go in any entrance, but it recommended D as in David. When we went into D as in David, we passed right through a metal detector that's kind of the large ones now instead of the individual ones like you see at the courthouses or at TSA. Now they're larger and they can accommodate multiple people at a time, and then it'll set off if it detects too much metal. So the sensitivity is adjusted for everybody's, you know, vapes or chain wallets or whatever it is, you know, to get through. And then we walked right out onto the floor, and everything was clearly posted, which sections seats were numbered. So we got there. Anthrax played 30 minutes. Megadeth played an hour. Iron Maiden played 2 hours. It was an open roof stadium, and it's next to the Newark Airport. So you could see all the planes taking off as you were sitting there. You did not hear a single plane, but you saw all the lights of the planes taking off. That was a different experience than.
6: So how'd you get back to the place?
7: We walked a mile and a half. And as you leave the venue, there's guys selling pirated T-shirts for $25. And Jim Lawrence hustled four shirts. Are at $15 a piece.
6: Well, he's got a lot of kids.
7: Yeah. So anyway, we got that. We walked back to the hotel, and as I said, pig piled. We get up the next morning and made tracks back to. I filled up in New Hampshire and Hollis before I left. I went to New Jersey and made it just about to the Massachusetts border before I had to fill up.
6: Wow, you waited.
7: Yep. And so as we got ready to leave, and Jim was squawking because he has a Porsche. And his wife has a BMW. So all I heard was chirp, chirp, chirp about German engineering. And my Porsche does this and my BMW does this. And he was impressed with the ride and the smoothness of the Challenger that you've been in, Mr. Fredette. and couldn't believe the gas mileage that I got on a Hemi V8. And his son bought a Charger. And he was upset with his son for not buying a BMW or a Porsche. Oh. And he says, I don't understand why my son did it. And I said, I'm going to let you drive.
6: Bought American. That's cool.
7: Yes, and we'll put an end to this. So I gave him the opportunity to drive the stick shift. He got used to it a little bit. And then as we were coming close here, he got to do an exit ramp. And I said, let's put it to its paces. I will coach you or spot you as if we were NASCAR driving. So as we got ready to go from ramp to highway A to highway B on a descending turn, I was doing the brake straight, go to third gear, set your hands, look at the apex, look through the corner, maintenance throttle, lift, let the body and the weight of the car roll through the corner, be ready, back on the throttle. Once the back end settles, be ready to accelerate. You're going to grab fourth gear. And as we were going through the corner, I kept going, more throttle, she'll take it, more throttle. And he lifted and everybody in the car went, oh. And so I said, the performance of the car exceeded the performance of his testicular fortitude in handling that car. So Dodge Challenger 1, Jim Lawrence 0.
8: Good, you made him a believer.
7: Yes. And the tagline, the tagline for the weekend was James Klein took his son over to the Statue of Liberty.
6: Nice.
7: So the
6: you never saw it before?
7: No.
6: Oh.
7: So the comment that I made on the radio yesterday was they went to Copper Maiden prior to Iron Maiden. That would have been the headline. If I'm in my Phil Kincaid, what's the headline above the fold? Copper Maiden before Iron Maiden. Yeah. So they went over to see the Statue of Liberty.
8: Yeah. It was a time in my life you were able to go up into the lantern, the torch. You could actually go to the torch, but they stopped that. Well, that sounds like a great time, and you made a believer out of him. You know, hey, the fact of the matter is, today's day and age, you have to be pretty wealthy to buy a BMW because work on it is not cheap, and you must go to a specialist. It's not like George can slap together some stuff on in the driveway and with Bob's car, or for that matter, any type of these Dodge Jeeps and whatnot. You can still work on them, you know. And hey, that's why there's so many different cars on there. To each his own, they say, right? I'm not a fan of the vehicle. I didn't say it didn't have good engineering. I like anything that Germany makes. But I like to be able to work on it if I need to as well. You know, that's where they really whack you, and it takes expertise. I remember putting a guy on the air here when we were across the street that was going to open up a BMW repair shop. And he is still in business today, as a matter of fact, because it's the only game in town unless you bring it to a dealer. Now, the dealer is going to do great work. We already know that. But there is some time that you are going to be without your vehicle because they're backed up and they can only do so much. And the other thing about taking them back to dealerships, Alamelo Dodge and the such, you're not going to go back and forth trying to find a problem. They're going to find it right away. But it's going to take a while. But they're dialed. That's why they do what they do, and they get the prices that they get. I don't want to be on the other end of a BMW repair bill. I just don't. They're just expensive. Great cars, don't get me wrong, but America makes great stuff. There's no doubt about it. Good. I'm glad he was able to do it. I always love to hear about Bob's adventures because, you know, you kind of vicariously lived through that as well. I remember doing that a lot, and he's still doing it at his age, and they're having fun, and it's great. The only difference is there's no marijuana and dope and all sorts of crazy other things. And there's something definitely missing from this big vehicle. There's no chicks. Okay, four guys and a child. You know, God bless Klein's kid. I mean, he's
6: four guys or five people.
8: He's a soldier. You know what I mean? To sit in that vehicle and take that ride like that. I don't even know how they do it. They all got to get along. And Lawrence, of course, to me is always he's the wild card. You know, you look at Jim, and when I first met Jim and first approached him about doing a radio show, it was because he was running for a seat here. As the only first African-American to do so. And that's how I met him at an event. And then he came into the radio station. And I talked to him. I said, you need to do a show, man.
7: He won the Republican nomination in 2016.
8: And then you find out about the rest of him. He's been on the air for a very long time now. And then he gets into the same things that Bodice does, which is weird.
7: And about 5,000 votes different, he would have gone to Washington instead of Annie Custer.
6: Yeah. Oh.
7: Yes, Jim won the, Jim won the primary in September of 2016 and then lost in November to Annie Custer.
8: I want to give the finalists for the America's Favorite Couple competition a shout-out this morning. Due to knowing these two for a while.
6: Yes, I happen to see that by accident.
8: Which is Alicia and Maddie Gregg, who do a show in the morning. Both are, Maddie, again, rerunning for the Board of Public Works, and Alicia, maybe not mayor, we don't know. With the jury's still out. But nonetheless, I guess they entered a thing. I don't know much about this. She sent articles, which I'm not subscribed to, so I can't read a lot of them. But I believe, you know, it's a fundraiser for something. And Maddie, if you know Maddie, he's a very talented guy. And the both of them together, they are a power couple. I always said that.
7: He ran physically from the Pacific Ocean to the Atlantic Ocean to raise money for firefighters and cancer and parts.
8: I remember,
7: so, yes,
8: he's right. Into fundraising. And he stopped by for breakfast in Kansas and walked home with Alicia. That's what happened.
6: Kansas?
8: He went to get a muffin and whatever. She was in there as a waitress or something. Next thing you know, Maddie's got Alicia on her back running the rest of the course, bringing her home. It's an amazing story, but nonetheless, this one's even better. This one's even better. I guess it was America's Favorite Couple. Who knows what you needed to do, but I'll tell you, there had to be work.
6: Did they pick one or is it
8: Listen, I... You know, listen to them Monday, because this is really a remarkable story. I think there was 190,000 couples that entered this thingy here.
6: They were down to the...
8: Seven! They made it all the way to the top seven! And they're voting now for the number one. They have a shot to win this thing. I can't even believe it. I can't even believe it. What a shot in the dark that would be. It was on a whim. Let's go. You know them. If you ever meet them, besides
7: gamers,
8: politics, it doesn't matter what it is. If they get in it, they're getting in it hard. And they're a delight to talk to. The both of them got outstanding personalities. Besides that crap, listen, I hope you win. You know, I think we might have done okay. We're in top seven. I said, okay. You should be waving banners. That's remarkable. That is remarkable to do that. So follow them on their Facebook or on their show to find out how you can help them out to get whatever votes. Because, of course, once you get into this area, you know, this is viral online. People can do stuff that have no idea what this is even in, you know, Afghanistan. People are voting for people they don't even know. You know how this can go viral like that. But, hey, congrats on that. That's a hell of a run.
6: I did see that.
8: That is a hell of a run. who could beat that couple? I think they're fantastic. I'm one of them. Anyway, moving on, 9/11 today. Want to go over to the firehouse on East Hollis and watch what they do every year. And, you know, it's a great ceremony. And for those of us who do remember the whole thing, you know, I don't like to go dancing back in that. Of course, the media does, and you'll be hearing all about it today.
6: Because it's 25 years.
8: I know.
6: So it's...
8: I know, but you know what? In time, there'll be a time now. Are we celebrating, you know, do we have get-togethers for, you know, the end of the Korean War? No. You know, so time has a way.
6: We do others.
8: Do what?
6: We have others that we do, you know, that are... Been many years ago, but
8: you're getting to the point right now. When Lou, and God bless the fellow guys and the veterans, VFW, because they are the only ones holding the torch right now.
7: Yeah. When they throw the wreath in the river for Pearl Harbor Day.
6: Right.
8: Yeah, unfortunately, there's six people there.
7: Right.
8: Well, that's my point. So when I have Lou on, and we're so happy to at least be able to do something with the VFW on the radio station, membership is dwindling because they're dying off, you know. So same with this here today, though, but everybody seems to have been affected. This one bigger than a lot, being right in New York City, and someone always knows somebody who did a thing like that, and we all... If you have to go back and reflect on where you were, you remember. But yes, close your eyes, open them. It's 25 years later.
6: What I remember is all the Congress and Senate singing on the steps of the Capitol when that happened. I don't know if you remember that.
8: Yes.
6: When they really all stuck together and compared to what's happening in today's world. which is awful. But anyways, I do remember that very much.
8: And if it was at
6: nighttime, they all were on the steps there, and it was.
8: If we're complacent, stuff like this can happen again, which is the scary thing. Well, now listen, I don't know what my issue is here with picking things lately, but I am in the worst part of my picking career, whatever it might be. If you put two beetles on the ground that are going to run past the finish line, for some reason, I'm going to pick the wrong one. I am in this bad pick mode here. As the Beat the Mayor thing took off last week, I got the donkey and I went 1-5. I got to tell you what, it's harder to do that than to win. I don't know what is wrong with that. And then back in June and July, summer camp opens for the NFL. I get mouthy on the radio. This Patriot team's going to go undefeated this year.
7: I do recall you saying that.
8: First game out of the box, there goes that pick. I don't know what's the problem. I'm in a slump here. I can't pick anything. It's driving me mad.
6: Well, that might explain some of your issues. Although you seem very, very, very in a good mood today, George.
8: I
6: don't know what it is. Maybe you got a good night's sleep.
8: There is no sleep.
6: No, there is no sleep.
8: I'm always the same, Dave. I'm always the same.
6: No,
8: I
6: can't say that. No, come on. No.
8: Yeah, absolutely. Pretty much so. Sometimes the barometer is going to change a little bit. We're humans. But for the most part, I'm pretty steady like a ship. We're not listing too far left or right. We can go through storms, but we stay upright, baby. That's what we do. We wait for the wind. I'm just waiting for the wind. Right now, I'm like in a Dead Sea. With these picks, it's driving me mad. Like when you're in a Dead Sea, you can't move. If anybody's ever sailed, and you're out in the ocean and you can't see any land, and it's like glass, and you're in your sailboat going, "What are we doing here? Nothing. You got to wait for the wind." So I'm waiting for the wind. Pick up my sails and give me a couple wins. Although I did have a great satisfaction of a win, because yes, folks, we finally pulled off another thing we talked about at the beginning of the year, and I pulled it off. I did play the chief of police one-on-one for PAL. We kept it quiet. We went out, we did it, and tied. And I'm happy about that. He did have to give me two strokes. He was in shock that I was able to hold my own.
6: Well, it's because all that stuff you're doing each week at with
8: I've been out of it for 2 weeks. We got wiped out. We didn't make it to the playoffs. We didn't make it to the playoffs for the senior league.
6: Oh, I didn't know that.
8: Nope.
6: Well, when do they?
8: Not good enough.
6: Don't they have a big golf thing at the end? Or?
8: Well, everybody gets together and they hand out the awards and stuff. And I'm not going because I'm in protest because I didn't get one.
6: Oh, George, when is it?
8: No, I'm kidding. I don't know.
6: I'll go with you.
8: Okay. Will you?
6: Yeah.
8: Do you want to go? Okay.
6: It's got to be at the senior center, I'm my guess, anyway.
8: All right, sure. Anyway,
6: Kathy and ask.
8: They do a good job. I'd like to put just a tiny bit of my energy into uplifting it to 2026 and letting everybody be able to go online and find out info. But it was fun. I met a lot of great people, wonderful individuals that will keep me inspired to exercise if I, get to be an old man as well, because they exercise. Those people are out. That takes a lot. Getting up early, whatever they need to do, breakfast, clean up, and then head out there and then walk. A lot of these people that are in their 80s walk the golf course still. Yes, does it hold up a lot of people? It does, but it's just part of hanging out with each other. So hopefully I have that type of energy when I'm their age. But the chief and I did do a thing, and that's it. It's even. Nobody had to pay anything. Only because he had to give me two strokes. Let's put that out there. I mean, he's a much better golfer than I am. He's been at it much longer than I am, and Chief Rourke's an athlete. I'd say all the police and fire guys are athletes, okay? So for me to hold my own against that, I was proud. He gave me two strokes. I needed both of them. If I didn't get those two strokes, I would have got beat by two strokes. So, but he offered them off to me on the two hardest holes, and I did it. And I was just very happy. I want to quit right now, basically. I don't want to hit any more golf balls because I want to go out on a high note. Okay, you did it, man. You worked
7: for
8: this year.
7: For the season or a career?
8: I just don't want to, you want to win and stop because losing's coming. And I hate the way that feels. Yesterday, Apple unveiled its new, always in September, it comes out with a new product, and all the Apple geek, Grateful Dead cult followers, it's about the same. It's the same type of thing. People that watch the Grateful Dead.
7: I thought there was a correlation here.
8: There is. It's a cult.
7: No. I meant, let me back up for a moment. There was, my brain clicked because in IndyCar season, there was a tie-dye car. And it was sponsored by the Grateful Dead channel on Sirius XM. Oh, so this is in my head, and there was a car that was also done for Ozzy Osbourne. There was a car that was done for Tom Petty. So some of these bands or channels or promotional material in the music world mm-hmm. is crossing over into that. So when you just said Grateful Dead and Apple, I went, wait a minute, is it going into a different industry? But no.
8: No, they every year they come out with something new, and they come out with this new duo phone that flips open.
6: Oh, yeah, that's been talked about this week. Yeah.
8: You know, and it is going to be excruciatingly expensive, first and foremost.
6: Sunday,
8: but here's my thing.
6: $2,000?
8: You know, maybe they did, you know. And of course, Matty, again, he does do work with Apple. So yes. If you want to talk more about tech stuff with Apple, go right ahead. I'll speculate. I mean, does this thing get put on a robot that opens and folds it for about 3 weeks? Because let me tell you something. You open and fold this thing for about, you know, a year, you know, 10, 20, 30, 40 times a day. What's going to happen to the screen?
7: I can answer that right for you now.
8: Oh, Bob can answer me a tech question on a duo phone from iPhone. Go ahead.
7: Close. Samsung did a full-size flip phone. So it's a same six or seven-inch screen that folds in half. Bob Bianchi bought it 2 years ago. Loves it.
8: But Bob, don't go. But you can't use Bianchi for nothing.
7: No,
8: you because asked, Bob's you said, not like the norm.
7: What happens when it opens and closes? What happens? He's been opening and closing this phone for 2 years.
8: Yes, but Bob, when he does it, it's a ritual. He probably puts it down on a piece of paper.
7: He puts a koozie down.
8: He's got cellophane in between it, so when it opens up, the cellophane's still on it. This guy's not normal. It's not like the rest of us just
6: really
8: flip it out on our pocket. Oh, he's particular. Now, I'm going to wreck his world in the next couple of weeks. I'm going to tell you right now. The both of you, I'm going to wreck your world in about 2 weeks because you have been using the same setup for about 9 years now about Alan Mello Dodge. At least seven.
7: Setup. He and I have been doing radio since 2016. We were at Dodge in summer of 17.
8: Okay, well, let's put it this way. You can get rid of all your equipment and sit there at the table with a phone on the table just like this with two little things on here, and I put some software in that makes you connect to the studio automation computer and sounds like gold, and there is nothing else you need. This is today, Bob. Today is amazing at how quick technology moves when you use technology. You know, some people don't find out about it till later, so I've been flirting with this for about maybe about 4.5 months and testing it on my own. It works unbelievable, you know? So I say, hey, Bob, here's your new studio and a couple little lav mics and you're off and running. That leaves the table open for more toys. More toys, you know, you can even actually say, maybe he'll set up, because you can't let this guy not set up. What's he going to do if you only need to get there five of? He's going to go bananas. So maybe you put a little racetrack. You can put a little racetrack there. I mean, they have portable ones that you could bring around, set up. So the 50 minutes he takes to set up his equipment, even 7 years later, he can now set up a racetrack. And the both of you guys can race while the show's going on. This is technology. So it's pretty remarkable what people can do. It really is.
6: I can't even do the stuff I have now without having
8: anyway,
6: problems.
8: Anyway, jury out on this thing. Hey, it's $2,000.
6: Yeah, that's what they were saying.
7: The phone?
8: Mm. You know, all I give a crap about, for me personally, is the camera. You know, I mean, cameras today, pretty remarkable, the stuff you can get. Like Bob, Trish and Bob take pictures their whole lives. A lot of our pictures inside the green room and the coffee room are from the days when Trish used an actual camera, you know. And yes. Bob sent me some pictures of a show that he went to.
7: Sidebar, and I'm interrupting you, but... you are on Trisha's list.
8: For what?
7: You will not be getting any food treats come holiday stroll.
8: Why?
7: In November.
8: Why?
7: You took down several of her pictures.
8: I did?
7: Yes.
8: No, I did not.
7: Yes, you did, because they are on the floor.
8: Oh.
7: Behind this board that I'm pointing
8: where,
7: to.
8: Where?
7: They're behind The board right here that you could see.
8: I had to put up the Twin Towers.
7: I understand that. But then when you put up the pictures of the hosts.
8: Oh, yes.
7: I'm not disputing that they should be up there. Oh, it looks great.
8: Yes.
7: But you took down some of her photos. Okay. They are on the floor. I gave you some time to do it. And when you watch one of these cameras and you can see, she knows her pictures are not there. Where are my pictures?
8: You know, this is Dave.
7: I said, George put them on the floor. Dave. And she said, the ones that I won awards at the Greeley Park Art Show? I said, yes, George put them on the floor. So you, Mr. Russell, are on her list. And any of the food that she brings for the holiday stroll will not be going to you.
8: First and foremost, Bobby,
6: you should have told them ahead of time.
8: Listen to me right now.
6: That's not nice.
8: First off, I have plenty of time to redeem myself. Second of all, what is the moral of this story? Blood is thicker than water. This guy and I are like a marriage, but yet he chooses the old lady over me because he could have told me.
7: Oh, now you're on the list for calling her
6: old. He might get better benefits from her than you.
8: Oh, yeah, I would think so.
6: He's got
8: right. Okay, I'll give you that, baby. You're right. You're
6: what
8: right.
6: Is,
8: but he could have said. But he could have said, "Hey, Trisha's going to see those pictures."
6: Yeah.
8: So you
6: better put them up.
8: I didn't even think about it. But Trisha, if she's listening, I'll fix that. I can. I still have. It's September. I can redeem myself before Christmas cookies.
7: But they've been on the floor for a month.
8: It's okay. More. Longer.
7: Yeah.
6: Wow.
7: Yeah.
6: That's not.
8: Well, sometimes somebody needs to bring things to my attention. Not like you just did, but nonetheless, I know.
6: On the radio.
8: I can fix it. I can fix it. But anyway, Bob took pictures of a concert he went to the other day, and he sends me a lot of pictures because I like to live like I'm there pretending. These were the best I've seen him take. And if you didn't know they were done with a phone, you would have thought it was a 35-millimeter camera with a telephoto lens. I know he didn't bring that with him. So that's what I think I, you know, in the media and looking to paying for is that camera in that phone. Everything's about pictures today. Everything's about video today. Everything's about audio today. We're still working on that level because people just don't seem to get it. But I'm already have succumbed to the fact that they don't give a hoot. Why should you? I'm really starting to get that way as I get older, because trying to do things from the old perspective nobody cares. Why do you care? Well, it's just the way you are. Well, you don't have to, because it actually is a waste of energy and a waste of time. You're putting in a lot of energy, time, and whatever little money you have to make a product better when it comes to the audio. But those that are listening to 95.7% of things out there, they
7: about
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7: Subconsciously will work 95.3%.
8: They don't care what they're listening to. They don't care what it sounds like. They just don't care. You know, they live in a 1.5-millimeter speaker. The audio doesn't matter. All right. Mm-hmm. Well, then George is going to, just like those of you that have not gone over and started to use AI yet, at one point you will for something. I, too, have to say, well, that's the way it is. The future, you know, why bands, big bands, done it their whole life. They're not spending hundreds of thousands of dollars on making albums no more. Are you kidding me? We can do one for nothing by using AI in a couple of processes. We're ready to rock. Okay, so George is going to have to succumb to that as well.
7: I will tell you, on that point, I have seen in the concert world a lot less physical props on stage and a greater use of video screens. So oftentimes you'll see bands with inflatable objects and some of their pyro and such of that sort. It is now moved into larger video screens. And particularly as we saw with Iron Maiden, it's a 3D effect. At times it looked like it was raining on the stage during one of the performance songs. So the use of the 3D, the LED meets the AI technology, and that is a difference now in the stage performances.
8: Mm-hmm. Well, that's what the Sphere has taken on in Vegas. You know, that experience, if you go to a movie, I mean, the big one that they're running every now and then, or still maybe on schedule, I don't know, is The Wizard of Oz, where the apples off the trees, there's apples falling into the crowd that are spongies. It's just like you're actually living within that whole realm, and no different with what's going on in the music world, which is pathetic right now. It's just horrible. It's worse than I thought it was. Getting even worse. That's why it is appreciative now when I do listen to something from the old days. And I get marveled more and more as I get older on the work it took to make the music that we grew up with when you listen to the stuff that you hear today, because it makes it so easy. You know, it's like, wow, how did they do this? This is remarkable, because everything today is just, you know, especially all the people that are using social media with TikTok and Instagram. There are background beds by the billions that people put to their tracks, you know, whatever video it is. This is the thing right now. Is it going to be a fad? I don't know. But, you know, they're not hiring any musicians to do stuff anymore. You know, a guy or a gal can go out and create a movie now at a quarter of the price that it used to take. Especially with soundtracking, you know, the higher bands and musicians and guys and gals that can read scores and then sit down and watch the movie and put the music to the movie. And now they can just put that into a AI and it, boom, bangs it out for them in 7 minutes and cost them nothing, maybe $15 a month, as they're raising their rates as well as you get on to being able to use it for things. But I am not as dependent on it and used it more through the summer than I have. I haven't been on it as much at all to do anything. It's done what I need it to do. I know it's there if I need it. But other people are using it every single day for everything that they do. I don't think it's all dialed in as well as people think it is. It makes a tremendous amount of mistakes. And as Bob talked about a few months back, in a lore aspect, it can give erroneous information just so far off that people are taking it as gospel because they're inexperienced. The youth is inexperienced in life. They haven't got, you know, I'm working on this show right now, and hopefully maybe it'll work, maybe it won't, where we've got a high school show from some wizardry when it comes to seniors in high school. You know, that's the whole objective about doing radio, is you get kids to have their parents listen, just like we were successful with Friday Night Lights for so long and the such. But to have a one-on-one with them to work off me or myself, I couldn't. They don't have enough life experiences to really have a take on a thing. And they'll be on that all show, looking up, talking. That's how they get their info from. So they don't have the experiences to find out something else besides what they take over here as gospel. There's your problem. What that thing tells them, they think is it. You know, they're not going to search, or they don't have the experience to say, well, not, that didn't happen. You know, that's the scary part. But we'll be off the planet, and they'll carry on to the way they do. Now, I've talked about this a little bit on Wednesday, and this is a fascinating thing. It is political, and I think you should pay attention to it. I think the whole world needs to pay attention to about what's going on in Germany. And this is a fascinating thing from my perspective, having done the history of the world for many, many years, and the party AfD, which is basically alternative to the fatherland. And it is a far-right organization that has made more headway and more push since the end of World War II. That has been a real stalemate on the way that they do things over there. Their political system is much different than ours. Go read about it and learn it, because it's not easy to understand. But they just got 49% of the 52 seats that they needed to take over Germany and have a new chancellor, new media, and new police. And the wording, and what I've listened to, the, you know, anytime you hear them going, you always think they're yelling, and the way that they speak and stuff, the language is fascinating to me. The woman who is in charge of it, Weidel, she's a lesbian, but she's against LGBTQ. So you go figure that one out. I don't know what that's all about. But anyway, she is a hard woman. Hard woman. What has caused this is illegal immigration in Germany. This is what caused the start of this thing to get rolling. 40, 50, 60 years, a new party. You, me, and him come up with a party. We have a right in Germany to run. You get no seats, they laugh at you. And they've been laughing at every party that's come along except for this one, because this one is on the verge of kicking their doors in. And they are very well-spoken individuals. They're all about people, money in people's pockets, bringing back the pride of the German people. My mind's going back to these damn speeches that Hitler made prior in the 30s there. These are, I swear to you, my mind's going back to this. I'm like, oh my gosh, not that it'll be anything like that. But the movement is beyond what you would think, as far as the hundreds and thousands of people that are moving this train. She will be the new chancellor. Now, I haven't been good on my picks, but I'm picking that one probably by December, and you'll see a whole different thing. You think that Trump is tough on immigration here? Wait till you see what they've said they're going to do, and they ain't kidding around. Now, the party that has been there and is in great standing is nervous right now. They are nervous because they've never had this. Again, I repeat, if you do the history and go read the articles, never a movement like this since after World War II, right at the end. This is the first time that there's actually been a dent. That's a lot of seats. They can do a lot of damage already. They can

0: going through that, you know. And he did a radio show, Chris Williams, and he did a radio show.
1: Yeah. Oh, he was very good. And, he was like an actor almost. Well, he was an actor, I think.
0: But he was the first to not have to go out and do this and do that there. He used it through the internet, and it started a little snowball.
1: Mm-hmm.
0: So, and that's how that worked. Now, what's going on over there is the same type of thing also, although you've got human beings showing up at places like you've never seen before. And I predict this new party is going to be running Germany, and we're going to see what's going to happen. I mean, they said the first thing we're doing, you're illegal, we will come and get you. We will come and get you and throw you out. And I will tell you, this is how they're talking. They are talk. It's harsh. Like you haven't believed. Oh, this can't be happening in 2026. Oh, yes, it is. Go watch the press conferences. Go look at all the articles that are being written about it. It's reverberating slowly across the world. Hmm. They are totally against Germany helping out Ukraine. You got to be kidding me. We got people starving here. You're giving money. You know, look, in those countries like that, they're not like the United States of America. We can get an ice cream at 2 o'clock in the morning. You want to buy a BMW at 4 o'clock in the morning. Guess what? You can't. They're focused 100% on a thing because that's all that they do. And right now it's about this political movement. So there is nothing else, you know? So it's remarkable to watch. I never thought I'd see it again in my lifetime, a movement like this, and it's going to happen. And it's not going to be anything like what you think. And that's the first thing. And listen, this woman's grandfather, high ranking judge in the SS.
1: Oh,
0: they have been slaughtering her about that, you know? So they're trying to use that angle to dismantle this. We're not going to have another one of these. There are zero neo-Nazis involved in this party. These are professional individuals that are very well-spoken, highly educated, and nothing to do with that. They're trying to associate that because we need to stop this train now. They're going to take over. Yes, they are. They are. And it's due to failed policies, just like in the United States of America. One of the biggest things Trump won on, whether you like him or not, was immigration. Immigration, immigration, immigration. They are all about coming into this country, doing what's right to become a part of the citizen and doing your part as a citizen. Not you coming in and we giving you everything for free and you're not. They are, I mean, but they're verbal. And we've been verbal about it here as well. And I think I want to change that stigma. James Klein used that style. Is that, yes, we are all about growing this country from every human being in the planet coming here. But go through the system to do it. Who did we have on the other day? Chris Dewaz was in Hollis, and he met a lady that was voting for the first time in her life because she just became a citizen. She was like the happiest person on the planet. He told me about it. That type of stuff we love, we embrace, you know. It's the dirty part of it all, the bad side about all that people are catapulting off and politicizing. In some countries, it is a big deal. Bigger than what you would think here because it's not our own focal point. We got college, we got football, baseball, hockey, basketball, racing. They don't have all. They got soccer. You know, or football, what they call it there. Watch that movement, folks. Watch it reverberate. Go watch the speeches. If you've done any history, you can be like, this is hairy. This is scary right now. And it is scary, I think, for someone to come on in and do that. You know, yesterday, they've been at it all week. Back and forth, the old party, the chancellors. Hey, let's remember, you lost 57% of the vote. And they're like, yeah, but that means that you lost 47. We're on your heels. We're coming. We're knocking. And they're talking to them like that. Yeah, I like the way that they do things, unlike here. Although they don't do like they do in a congressional hearing, which is appalling. Yes. Now, I saw there's a video.
1: Out of control.
0: Yes. And it's so bad right now that the Twitters and Instagrams of the world, which the attention span is less than 10 seconds on it. There are viral videos going out of a Dover, New Hampshire public meeting where someone is going off on them. And you're cringing. You're cringing on that. And Nashua is second to this stuff. They do it over there in a little bit more of a professional thing, you know, when they're battling like that there. They can say stuff, but they never go to the assault of character assassination. That line is stopped right there

0: and you could watch them have battles, even in Parliament. For some reason over here, it seems to be okay.
1: Are you talking between the political people?
0: Yeah, political people everywhere. Europe, Parliament, Germany, they'll go at each other, but they don't character assassinate.
1: Well, I don't see that here in Nassau. I see the general public.
0: That's what I'm talking about.
1: Oh, okay.
0: Yeah. And that's this one in Dover is pretty nasty. You know, and then when I continue to ask the mayor about it on Thursdays, he's like, it is a, I'm on a line here, man, with this freedom of speech, and there's just basically nothing we can do, you know. I don't know where it's going to go, but it's, the problem is every time it happens, it gets a little worse and it gets a little worse, which means always human being, you know, give me an inch, I'll take a mile. When's it going to stop? When are they going to stop using filthy, rotten language to character assassinate somebody who they don't even know? Well, you know, how do you stop that?
1: I think you could stop it, but
0: what's how?
1: By ejecting people, if you want. I mean,
0: right? But then they're bordering on you've ejected me from my freedom of speech, my constitutional right for my freedom of speech.
1: I don't know.
0: I'd take a chance with it. You know why?
1: I can at least say I was on the board of aldermen for 8 years and. I believe it was eight. I never saw anybody say any kind of
0: those
1: words
0: days
1: like
0: were
1: that.
0: Different.
1: Nothing.
2: It wasn't that long ago. Changed.
1: It wasn't that long ago, but maybe it was for some people.
0: Unfortunately, we're not going to have an hour or two here this morning. We've got to go over there. Bob has a meeting to attend, so let's get the update on what's happening this weekend for racing, Bob.
2: This weekend we have the O'Reilly Series Saturday evening, and Sunday afternoon will be the Cup Series. IndyCar is done for the season. No trucks are racing this weekend, so only two races, 7 and 3.
0: You're in your playoffs now?
2: Yes, we're in the second week of the playoffs.
0: Which will go till the end of October?
2: Yes, and then technically the champion will be the first, or November 2nd, I think, will be the championship.
0: Anything, Dave, before we go, you want to, again, give a little campaign speech? You might as well use the time. I'm Dave Fredette. I'm running for...
1: I'm Dave Fredette. I'm running for county commissioner, Hillsborough County Commissioner. In Nashua, Pelham, Litchfield.
3: I never heard it called Pelham.
1: And Hudson. Well, I guess
2: Pelham,
1: you can say...
2: Pelham, Windham.
1: Pelham, I know. I'm
2: Worcester, Haverhill.
3: Worcester.
0: Any road travels coming up again with the teenage boys?
1: Yeah.
2: Yes, sir. Monday.
1: Ah.
0: What's going on now?
2: Rush coming to the Boston Garden.
0: Oh, that's not a road trip.
1: What's Rush?
2: The band Rush. Getty Lee.
1: Is that
2: Alex
1: all you
2: Lexan.
1: Do is listen to music?
0: Are you going to go to that show? You're going.
2: Yes.
0: Is Lawrence going too?
2: Yes.
0: Klein?
2: No.
0: Trish?
2: Yes.
0: Wow.
2: One of the guys I race with, and I'm also going with the Hollis police chief.
0: Okay, so are you guys doing what you normally do?
1: The Hollis police chief?
0: Oh, these people love metal.
1: Going into that?
0: Hang on, we got to go. Wait a minute. Are you going to take a limo and everything?
2: No.
0: Oh, because one time you used to do
2: Bob. Yes.
1: Well,
2: he's
1: semi-retired now. So.
2: Just note the correlation. Remember when Chief Carignan for Nashua at the time would come in? Huge Rush fan.
0: Yes.
2: Chief of police in Hollis. Huge Rush fan.
0: Yep. That's right.
2: We'll have to ask Mr. Rourke.
0: Oh, you're going to
2: have to ask Chief
0: that
2: Rourke.
0: That is going to be an amazing, amazing show.
2: Yes.
0: And you've seen them with
2: Neil Peart? Yes, yeah. I've seen Rush several times. Yeah. So I need to see her with Annika Niles, the new
0: I can't drummer. Wait for the review on that.
2: Yeah. Same thing. I had to wait for the second show. First show ticket prices for Rush is playing Saturday night. Tomorrow they'll be playing. Prices are off the chart. They added a second show for Monday. Who wants to go to a concert on Monday? This guy, because it's cheaper.
0: I saw the tickets posted yesterday for Metallica at the Sphere.
2: It's over $1,000. I'm not going.
0: Outrageous.
2: Not going.
0: All right, top of the hour.
4: In any way we can to teach.
5: 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The passengers' brave actions prevented the hijackers from reaching their intended target in Washington, D.C. 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
7: 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The Boston Red Sox are back at home tonight when the Red Sox host the Kansas City Royals. Boston comes into the matchup with an 80-67 record. Sonny Gray will start for Boston. He's 17-4 with a 2.69 ERA. Seth Lugo will start for Kansas City. He is 6-8. Boston College is home tonight. They'll play host to Rutgers. Both teams are in search of their first win of the season. UMass is home tomorrow afternoon. They'll take on Sacred Heart. The Minutemen are 1-0. Maine is set to host Merrimack tomorrow night. The Black Bears are 1-1. Merrimack is 0-2 on the season. And the New Hampshire Wildcats are back at home tomorrow as they host Stonehill. New Hampshire is 0-2. Stonehill is 1-1. 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
14: That is not true.
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21: You need to start your day off with a bang. Unique and surely one of a kind, just like Nashua. Your host, George Russell.

0: that the summer of 2026 is in the bag. Happens quick up here.
1: What, too loud, not loud? No.
0: There you go. How's that? Much better?
2: Yeah.
0: All right. Hey, I'm proud of the girls from last night. Last week, I blew a gasket. This, I came in, that's why. And they do a good job. Anyway, everything's working, and I'm happy to be there. And that's Tanned Up Tony who's here. Staywaz is in Dallas.
2: What did he say? It was 100 degrees for 42 straight days or something?
0: Yeah, well, that's Texas, right? Up here, we're in, let's get the woodcut mode already. You know, it's just like a switch gets flipped. I say it every year, and it's a fact. It's not just, being silly like I normally am. There is a big difference. I mean, I don't think we're going to see another 90-degree day. It'll take a little bit, and, the seasons are lasting a little bit longer. I'm not expecting anything, too bad till like November, but it'll start changing. Autumn's around the corner. The light isn't the same, so therefore, we're going to start, the chlorophyll will start to be dull, be getting dull, like there's a couple on Maine already, and that's just the seasons up in New England. That's it. It's a fast summer.
2: It's unbelievable.
0: But fast. If I ranked them, this was a great one. This one was a great one due to the lack of 90-degree days. I think we had 4 or 5.
2: Well, the other one is that, what do we have? 2 years in a row where it rained every weekend, 13 weeks. We didn't have that this year.
0: That
2: we had some
0: brutal.
2: Nice weekends.
0: That was brutal, yep. Okay, so Tony, let me save this, the photos. Okay. If I run out of here this morning.
2: Yes.
0: It's because I'm going to have a fight on Main Street with whoever's.
2: I'll film it.
0: Issuing.
2: I'll be talking. I'll give you blow by blow.
0: And I have a legitimate gripe because for years and years, we used to just be able to park for the morning show because the meters didn't start till 9.
2: Right. And we get down the street at 9:05
0: 10, you guys do. If I have to hang around, I'll move my car or whatever. And I usually am. But and we've never ever had an issue for all these years. And then recently there's a parking meter person who is hunting me. And I have proof. I'll show it to you here this morning.
2: So. Is there a an employee number or something that
0: yes.
2: you can
0: so
2: do, yes. can you follow to see if it's the same person?
0: Yes. Yes, is what I'm doing right now. They changed the time. Oh, now, wait a minute. Okay, I'm wrong.
2: First
0: I like it. Okay.
2: First
0: the
2: ever.
0: App is telling me
2: you
0: can't pay now. It starts at 9.
2: Right.
0: Okay, I thought it started at 8. Oh, I know what the difference is. At night, it goes till 8.
2: Okay.
0: Or 9 or something like that. There's been a change in the hours and also been an increase in the ticket price.
2: Yeah.
0: So anyway, the city, which I don't think does a great job of advertising to the mass people if there are changes. I don't think so. I think it just thinks everything in life is social media. And if you don't get it, well, then you don't get the news. Well, I'm here to break it to them that I know from meeting people, talking to people, they still listen to the radio. And I got a proof again. Yesterday I was in City Hall, and thank God I didn't see anybody. I was steaming.
2: Again.
0: And I'm walking down the hall asking, where is this parking enforcement department and whatnot? And this lady says, hey, I listen to you.
2: I know your voice, yeah.
0: Oh, I said, how you doing? And please forgive me because it's been like 12 hours, 13 hours. I think it's Jennifer. So good morning. Thank you for listening. And I told you that yesterday. And I says, I got to go deal with this issue. She goes, oh, I can't wait to listen tomorrow. So anyway,
2: it is parking over there because sometimes they'll take departments like that and they'll put it somewhere where nobody can find it.
0: And why do they do that, Tony?
2: Well, you know why. Because
0: that's not.
2: If they can hide behind their screens.
0: Thank you. Because, then stop using the word when you're running around doing your elections and whatnot, the transparency crap that you throw out the window.
2: It's transparency. They're behind glass. Yeah, you can't get to them.
0: Anyway, there used to be a area in the back that was just for parking. Now it's not there. It's up there where the motor vehicle situation. They've learned the Walmart theory, and they're exercising the Walmart theory, which is that we have the greatest return policy on the planet. Anything you buy, bring it in here. We'll return. We don't even need a receipt, right? But they got 97-year-old Ethel behind that counter up there who's on the phone FaceTiming her grandkids, and the line is about 2 miles long, and they're hoping you give up and don't go.
2: Exactly.
0: And it's the same thing with the parking. You have got to go to a window where the motor vehicle registration is now. And the place is full. You're going to sit there? No, you're not. What does that do? That adds time to this ticket that will double if you don't pay it within a certain amount of days. So here's the problem. The app has made it so you can streamline. Well, first of all, it's a racket because if you use the app, they're going to charge you a little extra.
2: It's 3% convenience fee. Yeah. Convenience for
0: whom?
2: Maybe. Exactly. For English teachers.
0: I'm not just blowing smoke here, folks. This has happened to not only me, as I had happened to find out last night, because, again, I was here and hunting whoever it is that's hunting me. And one of the guests who I've never met in my life on with Bravo Sierra, I was telling her my situation. She goes, you know, that happened to me last week. I said, are you kidding me? And here's the thing. She proved my point. I said, did you go over there and dispute it? What I'm talking about here is that you use the app to pay. The app, of course, having a great receipt system, shows you the time you have that you've paid for. And then if you get a ticket, you can see the time you got a ticket is within the window that you paid. And I said, did that happen? She goes, that happened to me last week. I said, did you go? She goes, no, I just paid the ticket.
2: Well, because it's $15. It does not matter. But you got to understand, some people, their time is more valuable than, and they just accept it.
0: That's what I'm saying. That's what they're betting on, right?
2: Yeah, hit me with another
0: so
2: one.
0: So it costs you,
2: sir,
0: $15 to park on Main Street. Yes. Well, it's not going to be me, and it hasn't only happened to me once. It's happened to me twice in the last 2 weeks. So I was hoping that the meters would be active this morning because I am ready to fly out there when that person's here, yeah, and there are going to be problems. Well, there's going to be problems. Because if you take a look at my tickets here, we're on camera, folks. No, we're not.
2: We forgot to turn everything on.
0: I'm getting a little older.
2: No kidding.
0: There's a... The people have reminded me that I have a birthday coming up.
2: You don't have birthdays after. They're not even happy birthdays.
0: So it's not just one person.
2: Yeah.
0: They won't put your name. They give you an E10 gives me a ticket on September 1, yesterday. Okay? I was here most of the day till from early in the morning till like 2 o'clock. They give me a ticket at 12:49. Now, according to the parking receipt passport app, I was paid from 12:43 till 1:30.
2: Yeah.
0: So that, like, okay. And then here's another one from August 4th, that 7:44 at night, and I was paid till 8:45, and they gave me another one. So, you know, I've got to take care of this. I have to find out what's the problem. Now, here's one thing that I on this September 1 ticket yesterday, I don't like it, but I can accept this. There is a lag between the computerized parking thing and the guy's little machine that tells you.
2: There shouldn't be a lag.
0: I know
2: things
0: that.
2: Things are moving at the speed of light now.
0: But look, we've got a ticket at, that's why I'm saying this guy's hunting me, 12:49, and I paid it at 12:43.
2: That's 6 minutes.
0: 6 minutes.
2: 6 minutes. You can buy something online. It tells you when your receipt came back. It can tell you when it's going to be shipped. No, 6 minutes,
0: okay,
2: in the computer world.
0: So if that's not it, and I'm trying to, look, this is where I'm trying to tell you. I've matured over 25 years of broadcasting.
2: He just gave you the ticket.
0: Thank you.
2: He just, you know, and you know what? It's
0: and do
2: now
0: I,
2: it's your problem.
0: Do I blame the guy? Well, maybe it's somebody who's been around a little bit and said, well, that blue truck right there, Russell, he never pays. I'll give him a ticket. Maybe he felt that way.
2: Well,
0: how about if I show you the receipts of my tickets are up to almost 30, I mean, my pay's almost to $35 in the last month that I've paid for parking.
2: I understand. But how about, you know, and I understand why there's parking, because if you didn't have parking fees, people would park and you'd have no downtown. But if you make it so ornery, you make it so just horrible, you know, people don't come down. I mean, it's I don't know.
0: Yes, you're right.
2: This whole Main Street thing.
0: But now it puts me out of my way, and of course I'm burning.
2: Yes.
0: So what I've tried to do too is make sure that I can
2: dethrottle
0: before I go in there, because I'm flaring.
2: Right. Please and thank you.
0: Because I just feel like, look, you were on me all the time to pay for your parking. All right, George, let me pay for my parking. Now you're still ticketing me when I'm paying for my parking, which means you're not looking. So where's the accountability? Why do I have to be accountable when somebody calls me out on something? But these people do what they want, when they want. There's no recourse, and it's like shove it up your you-know-what, and you want us to vote for me? You know, no.
2: When I come down, I don't pay for parking. I'll just pay the ticket because it's, I've got a 20% chance I'm going to get a ticket. So I don't. I just come down, I pay the ticket, and that's the end of it.
0: We're going to do something about it, even if it's just a
2: bitch. But well, you know what?
0: It's not even the same one.
2: No, it's not.
0: I was about ready to go off, say, this guy or gal's hunting me, but no, it's not. We've got an E10 and an E14. So, you know, if this is what you're trying to do, that's great. No problem, you know. Oh, here we go. Zone 1. This is Main Street. 9 a.m. All right, it is 9 p.m. Monday through Saturday. I think, if memory serves me correctly, they have given it a 2-hour limit when I believe it was an hour and a half before. I mean, I could be wrong there. And I know the zone by heart, 3607. I've been paying it so much, I know the zone by heart. You know what I mean? Anyway, love for them to do something. You know, go to E10 and go to E10. You're not going to find out if a supervisor goes to them and says to them, hey, did you happen to look at your handheld device? I still see people go to the little parking meter thing here, and they'll pay it, and they get a receipt, and they go walk all the way back to the car, and they put it in the windshield. Yes. We can't do that with the app.
2: Well, that's the way it should be. That's the way it is everywhere else. I mean, I go to a lot.
0: So why should I?
2: Well, I understand.
0: Have to use my phone, right? Use my phone, which of course is not being charged. I can't have it, you know, timeout. I have to keep the screen on. And after I go to the passport app and pull up the screen where it shows how long and stick my phone in the window. Is that what I have to do now?
2: I don't know.
0: No. Do your job.
2: How about cut some slack?
0: Who, me?
2: No, them. I mean, you're not, you know, you're, I
0: 9:43, 9:44.
2: I know.
0: Which means I walked up, I parked the car, right? Get out, just double check, even though I know, make sure I'm not in the wrong zone. I'm trying to cover my ass and everything I do here. Boom, okay, paid. Come up the stairs, do what I'm doing, look out the window, this guy's on me!
2: Yeah.
0: No. We're going to cause stink. Now, if the squeaky wheel gets the grease, I'm calling you out, E10, and I will find your name. Because you get away with whatever you want. It ain't going to happen with me. Because I'm not the only one that's had this problem. So if there's people like you and like this guest last night, who I don't even know her name, that means there's others that have gotten tickets in the time that they paid, and I'll just F it, I'll pay that.
2: So I'm going to cause some trouble here because I usually do. Is there a phone number that you can call?
0: Hell no.
2: Oh, because I was going to say you
0: can. And there's no email.
2: Okay, because I was going to say if you can put that out over the radio, if you can find out those two things, put it out over the radio, maybe we can create enough of a stir.
0: You may request an administrative review of this citation within 60
2: minutes
0: days of issuance at Nashua City Hall or online. This citation may be disposed of without your personal appearance if proper payment is made. They want you to go to the damn registration. Hold on. Oh, this isn't going to work.
2: Okay. I'm just
0: 603-589-3205, option 1, which means you ain't getting nobody. Parking at nh.gov. All right. I'm had it. I'm causing a stink here. I'm going to cause a stink here. Just to do what? Oh, payment options. You can. They want you to scan that thing and pay. All right.
2: With I'm a Venmo. Telling. They want you to Venmo it, I bet.
0: Yep. Or www.nashuanh.gov. Pay now. Save on credit card fees. ACH payments available.
2: Oh, let me give that. Let me give the city of Nashua my checking account number. What could possibly
0: it's
2: go
0: horrid.
2: Wrong?
0: It's absolutely horrid. I'm sick to death of it. I've been wrong, and we've joked about this in the past. Okay, we've joked about it. I'm not joking about it no more. Yeah, you do that. No, it's not true. Listen. God bless you.
2: Oh, yeah.
0: God bless you. I know. I've been doing this too long, man. No, I'm not naive.
2: So
0: I have met everybody who's everybody that wants to run for office. Not because they like me.
2: They just like your radio.
0: Thank you. Maybe George has a couple listeners, like the old days with the old, when Sununu was down there, you know. The father was on my show on Tuesdays. Don't make me start running the reels under my head going to rewind, okay? I don't want to do this all morning. But the guy that's running again there, Chris, is that his name?
2: John. Chris was the governor. John used to be the senator like 10, 15 years
0: ago. Okay, that's the guy.
2: John was the father, and then this is John. This is John Jr., the kid. Well, I don't know. He's probably 50.
0: It don't matter.
2: I know.
0: Point being, that he used to come on my show on Thursday mornings. Okay, and as when he was running, he came in, and we just had some fun chemistry, whatever it might have been. And I said, "Hey, if you get elected, would you mind coming on?" He goes, "I'll do that." And he made a commitment, and he did it. And every time he called here, no matter what, he would say, "Hey, good morning, Your Excellency, busting and doing." But he'd play the game.
2: Yes,
0: he could care less. He thought that one listener was important to him, so he participated. And it's probably the same with the mayor. Okay, after all these years. So my point being is, I have met so many these, and a lot of them are beyond sincere. And I will tell you that. And I'll try to tell you when you're voting, these are the people, man. Let me tell you, because I've gone to them, or people have asked me, can you bring them? And they've actually gone and seen them and stuff. There are others that are just blowing smoke up your you-know-what.
2: Yeah.
0: All right? And I'll call them right out. If anybody hasn't seen me, if you see the size of my nose, I smell Bullstein farther than anybody else does. Don't even push me. Okay? We've got some beautiful people there. And others are not. Yeah, but anyway,
2: well, I think
0: not the only one, folks. Yeah. So what I'm trying to do is maybe help you. How do I do this, George? Which George started a thing a long time ago, which we had fun with, when another foolish era that I went through, where I said, listen, I know that there's a lot of you that are afraid of confrontation. You might not be comfortable. Maybe you've had a problem with your phone bill or your cable bill, and you feel like you got screwed or whatever, and you don't know how to even go about it. And you can call me, and I'll do it for you. I've got to try to make more money on the outside for using the services that I've excelled at over the years. I'll make the call for you. I'll do it. What's your problem?
2: Well, remember, we used to do some more live calls with some stuff.
0: Haven't in so long.
2: It was always a disaster. It took up 20 minutes of just people saying, I don't know, I don't know, I don't know, I don't know.
0: Well, I mean, we're not in session.
2: No.
0: When we get back in session, maybe something motivates me. We'll call somebody live again. So here's just another example of, if you found out that you've gotten a ticket in the window that you paid and you used the Passport app, my suggestion to you is, if you are able to, is you take a picture of both of them. Now, if you're old school, you could just print those pictures out. If you're new school, you will use whatever AI you want to put them together for you and circle the discrepancies and print that out. And you can, you know, go get a sandwich over here at the diner, then head to City Hall and show them. That's all you need to do. But there are many people like you, this person last night. That means there's 10 more. Screw it. I'll pay the parking.
2: Yeah.
0: Unacceptable.
2: Yeah.
0: Where's the gong?
2: Where's the gong?
0: Parking enforcement.
2: You know, but this...
0: Years ago when the police department did it, there was none of this crap.
2: Yeah. Well, don't they ride around in a little cart?
0: No, they ride in a car just like that. Don't make me go out there. Is that him? They got a white. They got a white car with a little emblem on it and some yellow lights and a lot of, you know, backpacks on them and everything else, and they're just going out banging. Now I understand, you know, the reasoning for why they started this thing. After all, the mayor's been on with us so long. I've been through the times when we used to go out there, but we had a ruler for Donald Lee Lozo about how far you could stay away
2: from the curb. Yeah.
0: Yeah. Hey, look. This stuff's going to happen. All right. Well, anyway, let's move on with the show. Tony Joyce is in, which means, no, you're not going to hear any more summer ads. Here we go, Tony.
2: Yeah.
0: Listen, I think that this is going to be a big burden year on a lot of people due to the petroleum prices, due to the no competition of heating and all this other stuff, which a lot of politicians will be talking about in the next couple of weeks here, of how they're going to fix that, which they have not. It's a monopoly. It's a rigged up system. And you, the regular average person like me, is going to get screwed by it this year. Now, maybe some of us didn't last year need a system, but yes, this year they do. These have got to be, in this day and age, some of the most efficient systems you're ever going to get right now.
2: Well, I mean, the gas furnaces are 99% efficient, which means that the flue temperature is cooler than the air coming out of your ductwork. So we've got the gas down pat. You know, it's variable speed. It's variable burn. You'll never even know it's on. It just goes up and down. We can zone almost every room if you got enough money. And then on the oil, there's nothing we can really do. We've got a System 2000. We've got an oil boiler that's pretty good. It uses outside air for combustion. It does some pretty cool stuff. But oil is just the unwanted stepchild of the industry. It was one of the first things we invented, and it never got any better. Mm. Heat pumps have come a long ways, and under the right application, heat pumps in this market can be very functional. I have a heat pump at my house. I run it to about 25 degrees, and then the gas propane kicks in. And, I burn maybe 500 gallons of propane a year, and that's including, you know, if the generator goes on, or, you know, God, if I feel lucky or whatever, I put the pool heater on. But there's some things, and then I'm also becoming a born again efficiency on the house expert. It's got nothing. I don't do it. It's not a business we do. But weatherizing these houses has become a big deal. I had a guy that kind of slapped me in the side of the head and said, "Listen, you know, you're saving energy. You're burning less fuel, but you're not doing anything. The house is still using the same amount of heat." So I don't know what the programs are. I've been out of the loop for a while. But getting these houses weather tight, you know, and there's some money to be helped. There's some, you know, some loans and things like that. But you know, we got a weather tight. These houses were built in the 80s where they took pictures of insulation and we put it in the attic and we used fiberglass. And it's just the technology has changed. You know, when everybody goes out and spends, you know, $30,000 on windows, and the windows aren't the problem. The holes around the windows are the problem. You know, it's the air, it's the fresh air coming in that is causing the heat loss in these houses and heat gain for the air conditioning side. But we can make your houses tighter, but it's all a package. And if we want to save, if we want to be really serious about saving energy, and I'm not an environmentalist, I do believe we should be good stewards of the environment. You know, we shouldn't be burning fuel, you know, stupidly, but we also shouldn't be, you know, making sure, like in Massachusetts, you can't use natural gas anymore. Everything has to be a heat pump. And it's stupid.
0: We're back to the same thing we spoke about before, that there's not a lot of competition, unfortunately, for what we do here in New Hampshire as well. There's only one way that they distribute it to coming into the state. We don't have any options with natural gas and such. But maybe someday we'll see some relief in that.
2: Well, you have electricity, you have propane, you have oil, and you have natural gas.
0: And you got wood.
2: And
0: thank you.
2: And, well, if you want to burn coal and pellets and things like that. And the thing about the natural gas is back when Keyspan had it, and actually, you know, the other gas company, they used to just keep, all they wanted to do was just run gas lines and tie people on. This new company, they don't want to run new gas lines. So they basically, there's no, if you're, you know, sitting off on Connaught Road, you know, in the city of Nashua, there's no natural gas out there, and they don't want to run it. And when they had that big pipeline coming through, years ago, the one that got shot down, they weren't going to have any drops anywhere. They just wanted to run the gas through your town, but they weren't going to give you any of the benefits, and that's why it didn't go through. So there's ways to do stuff, but it's just the government and bureaucracies and
0: please, you know, it just makes you, it's 8 o'clock in the morning. We don't feel like boffing right now.
2: No.
0: Okay.
2: No. But let's
0: talk about Team 34's Nashua Senior Center's Golf League getting ousted from the playoffs. My team did not make it.
2: You didn't make it, huh?
0: Due to a rigged up system.
2: You don't like the... You don't like the...
0: I don't know how we even got to where we were to begin with. I never met the guy in my life. I came in very late, remember that?
2: Yeah.
0: You know, I missed 4 weeks in a very short season and was happy with the fact that we're not going to make it in the first half. And second half, I thought we played pretty well and ended up with a very high quota, 16. And I don't know if you remember, but I do remember when the day I wanted to quit golf was the day that I was sweating because, of course, my partners must be doing pretty good because he's retired. He's like Kincaid. They travel all over. He was on a ship to Bermuda. And I said, I'm going to have to play two guys by myself with a 16 thing by myself. Well, I mean, I really worked hard in the evenings practicing, and I ended up doing it that Monday. I couldn't believe it. I hit my number by myself, and I said, I'm quitting golf right now. I will never play again. And all, you know, I'm trying to keep up with that. When you got guys and gals who might be in their 80s or 90s, but theirs is a 7. It just, I know it looks like it's right on paper, but if we don't hit that 16, bro.
2: Well, it actually does work.
0: Didn't work
2: point,
0: for me
2: it's
0: this year.
2: Called point quota, which I you have your handicap, which whatever it is, you subtract that from 36, and that's the number you have to hit. And a bogey is 1 point, par is 2, a birdie is 3, and you know, if you ever saw one, an eagle is 4, and I don't know what happens if you get a hole in one. Mm-hmm. And the numbers, because I convert the numbers all the time from my handicap, you know, on you know,
0: yeah,
2: 20 over, whatever the number is, and the point quota works. It is a true number. I know you don't believe it, but it is, and it's a hard. You got to have a good
0: it
2: day.
0: It works.
2: The good thing about a point quota is there's no negative. You don't lose points if you're having a bad hole, whereas some of the other handicapping systems, you know, you get penalized if you have an 8.
0: Well,
2: know,
0: had we done, like, I think it's 2. I'm still trying to figure out this whole thing. And of course, George, if I get involved in a thing, this is basically a shortcoming of mine. And sometimes in life it's been a good thing, other times not. If I feel like I can add to something to make it better that I thought would be for everybody, because you have to think that way you do this radio. We can't be selfish bastards like the ones that are over there all the time. You know, that's how we have to work this. If you want us to sustain the way I'm doing it, the way I'm doing it is unorthodox from any other radio station in the entire country, for that matter, folks. So I'll put my 2 cents in, open to saying that's not going to work. Then I'll shut down. But if I do feel I can help, I can do something different you guys aren't doing. Like I said, I'll help out if you want next year to make this streamline for you. So that everybody, this 60-something players here.
2: Really?
0: Yeah, 67.
2: So you guys take the whole tea time from yeah. 8 to noon.
0: Right. So I said, I think it's 2026. Now, you know Hank. I don't know if you know Hank, but I got involved with Hank 10, 11 years ago because of his girl partner, Judy Daigle, who used to be a big listener of this radio station. She'd call in, she'd send in stuff, and she passed away, and you know, I went and visited her and whatnot, and Hank was that, and they kept telling me all these years, join us senior league. I said, I am the fact that you're saying senior, I can't deal with it. I'm not going in there.
2: You don't think you're old.
0: No. So okay. I did, and then, so I, you know, this season does, I say, hey, listen, we could have a website, man. And all this stuff is on there. So everybody can just go to the site. I can bling it out. You know, you got standings, logos for the teams. I could really make this fun if you want. If you don't want, tell me now and I won't use my energy to do it. Do you know? Because they still crunch numbers with the pencil and whatnot. And sometimes you don't get the standings for 10, 11 days. And guess what? They're at the Whip golf course in the little window. You got to go over there to look at him. I says, maybe. So if they want me to, I will help out with that. And I'll tell you what, you'll attract more. So the second part came is I'm saying, do I like the Whip as a golf course? Absolutely. I'll tell you why. I've tried to tell people to go for a walk. It's fun if you've never done it before. You'll love it. Families, wives, husbands, the walk is beautiful. Okay. It's as maintained as it's going to be for a muni. At that golf course over there, which you and I will go. And for seniors, it's $42. You can golf 9 holes, get some exercise, and go inside and eat or do what you want.
2: And that's $42 riding.
0: Yeah.
2: Yeah.
0: It's pretty good.
2: Yeah.
0: Yeah. But I think that they could do better for the league. Like, for instance, you know, these guys are blowing, cutting, while you're teeing off, they'll run right down the fairway. I mean, this stuff does not happen at a course like yours.
2: It does, too. It happens everywhere. They're a target. I aim for them now.
0: But they're not covered.
2: Every course I've ever played, the greens guys are always a thorn in your shoe. They're always around. I know they can't do it at night. You know, granted, and they go clockwise when they're doing it instead of going counterclockwise. They should. You know, that way sometimes you've got them 3-4 holes in a row. These guys
0: and. So last week, as I told you early April, I gave it a shot and said to myself, well, let me see if I can still use some of this stuff that I've been doing here to get me some press passes to the LPGA's FM championship down in Norton, Mass. And lo and behold, I was approved. And after going there, I can see why. But it was a fiasco. Now, of course, if you use your little idiot GPD thing here, that's why I wasn't on Friday. It was the only time I could go down there, you know. And I happen to have to go in the afternoon. It's funny because so the traffic is up, backed up off the Wazoo. Yep. It's 495 past the 95 thing, and it's like the second exit on 495. So the GPS tells you it's an hour and 5 hour and 10 minutes. Well, not on Friday. Or Thursday, whatever it was. I don't remember the day, folks. I just remember the incident, the thing that took place. I get down there, I get off the exit, and there's cops, there's traffic, there's blah, blah, blah. Now, Thursday's the opening day for the championship. You know, I couldn't go when I wanted to go, Monday, Tuesday, Wednesday. Maybe I could have played in the Pro-Am, maybe something. Nope, didn't happen. Says the cops, I stop over the way. Hey, listen, lot B, according to this thing I have, because they give me instructions today. Everything's electronic. Back in the day, they used to do a phone call. Go to lot B, Norton High School, blah, blah, blah, blah.
2: Grab bus 7.
0: And have them scan this code.
2: Yeah.
0: Well, trying to go reopen that on the fly is not easy to do. So I pull into the first lot. Joyce Cooling, Joyce Cool Bingo, ladies and gentlemen. Pick a number 0 to 32. Go ahead. I'll let you know what it is. Tick, tick, tick, tick, tick, tick, tick, tick, tick, tick, tick, tick, tick. 44. 44. Joyce Cool Bingo is when the trucks park out front.
2: That's an old truck.
0: It doesn't look old to me, buddy.
2: Well,
0: I'll tell you what. Tell your boys if they want to get rid of it at the end, we'll take it for NPTV.
2: That was the first Mercedes, whatever that thing's called, that we bought. Because that had a camera on it.
0: Tell your boys I'm ready to golf.
2: Yeah. So, oh, yeah. Maybe not this Wednesday, next Wednesday.
0: So I pull into the lot, all right? And I'm driving. These are the biggest parking lots I've ever seen in my life. Not knowing what I'm about to tell you. So I pull in, and there's a line, and there's parking attendants, and I keep showing them my scan thing. They ain't even looking. Go drive down that way. Go drive down that way. Go all the way to the end, and they're taking lefts and rights. And I says to the lady, "Listen, I'm here to get my media badge for
2: press pass."
0: She's, "Oh, you got to go this way." Okay, so I take a right and I go all the way down, and I'm by myself. And now I don't see anybody but one parking attendant and buses up the Wazoo. And I'm looking at the people that are going here, and they, you know, the T-shirts, and I'm like, "Am I at a concert?" So I says to the guy, "Hey, I'm trying to get my media pass." He says to me, "You with the band?"
2: I says, you look more like the band guy than the media guy.
0: I said, "What band?" He goes, "Rob Zombie. You with Zombie or Marilyn Manson?" I says, "No, I'm supposed to be at the Golf FM Championship." He goes, "You're in the wrong lot, fella." And on top of that, Bardas was on his way there to the gig as well. He was going to that show.
2: So was this at Meadowbrook or
0: Great Woods.
2: The old Great Woods.
0: Right, yes. But the next thing down, a mile and a half down, is the golf course.
2: Okay.
0: So
2: you ended up at whatever it's
0: I said,
2: now.
0: I got to get out of here. And I took me for just to get out of the lot. And I'm back trying to read to go to, where's this high school? So I go by. Now, remember, folks, we don't have many of these in the Northeast. And if you're a lover of it, go and see a TPC. Those are the player championship courses that are get the blessing of the PGA.
2: Yeah.
0: And I don't even know what the membership is cost. Okay. And there's one of them down there. So I'm driving, and I see the golf course on the right, and I go past the golf course, and I go 2.5 miles to a high school. Parking lot full of cars. I don't know where the hell I am. I park the car. There's some A signs, but there's nothing on the A signs. So I finally call the guy that's running the joint. "Hey, listen, dude, I don't know what I'm doing. This thing sent me to a dirt road. I had to go on a..." "Oh, yeah, yeah. Well, look, there should be a black transit van around there." I says, "All right, fine." So I saw one. "Oh, are you..." "Yes, this is the shuttle."
2: Okay.
0: So I get in there and I go there. By this time, I'm already toasted. I'm sweating to death already. And then got there. So I had to do that. That they had a shuttle for you to go there. And they took good care of you. I had a grounds and media pass. Which meant I was able to go in a media tent, which means here is 2026, folks. I remember going back here in 08, 09 during FedEx Cup championships here with the men, and the media room was jovial atmosphere. here, there's 25, 30 people inside it, and you could have dropped a pin because they're all on there.
2: Yeah.
0: No one is talking. And I'm like feeling, am I in church here? What am I supposed to do? You know, so I get my pieces of paper stuff. So what happens is if these big shot top of the world leaderboards come off the 18, they'll go into the media room and they sit up front and you can ask them questions. Now, you would think that George has a question. I have no questions for any of these people, even in the days when Tiger was up there and I had access to that, because they've been asked the same thing over 1,000 times. I have nothing to say. I'm not adding anything. If anything, it was the same thing that I repeat all the time to somebody. How do you get your youth involved in this, especially moms and dads? Because to tell you the truth, I got thrown out of there because I would have said, if you take a look at this leaderboard, I can't pronounce any of these names.
2: Yeah.
0: And I'm a competitive guy, and I would like to see American female golfers give it a little go. That's all I'm saying. I wouldn't say anything. So then where does George go? I'm not walking 18. I did this before. I told you I quit on hole 4 years ago. The golf course is too big for me. Now, the ladies golf 7,000 yards. That's pretty big.
2: That's still big.
0: And the men are like 10,000 or 11,000. Where am I going to camp out? Putting green, driving range. And I'll tell you, I loved it because I got to see all Nelly Korda. That Charlie Hull is a hoot. All right. I mean, I know she does a Instagram thingy there, and she's a Brit, though. And don't forget, these people talk a little bit different than they're not as reserved as the Americans are. Now, up until about 3 weeks ago, Charlie be lighting up cigarettes right on the golf course. And they said, hey, you know, we're in the image here. You could do that over there in England, but you ain't going to do it here. So now she's toting around these Nick things she puts in her mouth. But I got to watch her on the greens, and I got to watch her on the driving range, along with every top female golfer in the world. I sat there till I just couldn't take anymore. Now, I saw thousands of people there. I saw one other guy. As a matter of fact, he tapped me on the shoulder. I bring binoculars. I bring them to everything I go to. And one other guy, and he was a little older than me, tapped me on the shoulder. He goes, you're one of the smart ones. I says, I can't believe nobody does this. If there's any game to go to that you need binoculars, it's here. Yeah. You could sit in the stands and see 350 yards down on who's teeing off. I don't know why you don't bring them. So I sat there with my eye just watching them. And, of course, hopefully learning through osmosis.
2: Yeah. No, it doesn't work that way.
0: It does a little bit. It does. It does. But you still have to put it into action. Monday was my last day for the senior tour, and I hit my best balls ever. I hit a drive 301 for the first time in my life. Dead straight. But what I watched was how they don't move this. So, and here's the other thing, folks. I am convinced it's technique, Tony. And I believe you either got it or you don't. Because I will tell you what, Tony, a good portion, 40% of these women are 5 foot tall.
2: It's all in the turn.
0: 5 foot tall. Yeah. 5'1", if that.
2: Right.
0: Their driving distance is 260, 265. They're 5 foot, bro. I'm watching them on the range, just nailed one shot after the other. Now, on the putting green, they work extremely hard, okay? It was hot, and their caddies, you know, that's a job. That is, you know, it's one thing to be a, I know, here we go again. It's one thing to be a guy caddy, but being a girl caddy, you know, they got some things that they want and they don't need and this, that, the other thing, where a man don't give a hoot. And to travel around with that could be tough. Every one of these caddies, their calves are like Popeye. They are built, these kids, man. These guys are in great shape. You know, they walk and carry a 40-round bag on courses that I give up on. And they've got a lot of apparatus that they put on that putting green for these pros, these little practice things. Of course, I got binoculars. I'm only 10 feet away from anyway, but I can actually get the patent number on it and maybe look it up. You know, these Velcro things that they lay down and they just putt, putt, putt, putt. And then they go over to the driving range and they do chipping. Then they go to the driving range and then the cart brings them. And you are standing right where I'm close to you right now, where them people get. Lexi Thompson, I saw her. I wanted to see her because she just got married in March. And she's pregnant, and she was out there golfing, and it was good to see her. She's American, you know. Not a lot, though. And Nelly, who's the best golfer in the world, was on there. it was just amazing to watch how smooth they are. The amount of work that goes into it. I don't think it's just like people thinking rock stars have the life of Riley. Not today. They don't. Travel and living out of suitcases in hotels week after week can be a drag, and the payroll and this, and you've got to make that cut. You don't make that cut, you're not getting in that money. Now that purse for Sunday was $6 million for the girls. That's a lot of money for the LPGA. So I'm watching and going, I don't know. They don't get any airtime.
2: Nope.
0: You know, they had 2 hours on Thursday, 2 hours on Friday, 3 on Saturday, and streamed on Sunday, you know, because they had the tour championship. And I'm looking at the sponsors, and I'm going, it's amazing that they're doing what they're doing, because it's like bringing a city to that golf course when they set up. If you ever get a chance to see a pro event, go watch how they do this thing. I'm saying, how do they? There's thousands of employees there that they have to do stuff. Of course, everybody wants to be a volunteer. Now, volunteers get treated pretty good. They get fed. They get a beautiful shirt that costs about $130. And they get to walk with a group. Maybe you carry that sign, you know, or whatever it is. And then you have to have somebody with them because they switch it off. It's just pretty amazing to watch how they pull off a big championship like that. And we're lucky to have only one course here in the Northeast, unless you want to go to Connecticut. So I enjoyed it. Got stuff out of it. It is in contract for the next 2 years. So, Tony, if I'm still alive and you are, maybe we'll go together next year. You will become an engineer for the station. And, you know, you have to get all that. You have to get that all approved and whatnot. And you'll get a kick out of it, you know. It's funny, those little, you know, they bring those stands you sit in with the tents and whatnot. Call it, they have goofy names for each one of them, you know. And if you pay, you could sit in there. Now, the general public doesn't get the awning, so you're out there just sitting in that sun. It just sweats just pouring down you, you know.
2: $19 bottle of water.
0: Yeah, a lot of free stuff. I'll tell you what, the fruit. That's all I ate, you know, apples or peaches or whatever. That's all free. You know, you can just go get what you want for free. Of course, the media, they fed you two meals, breakfast and lunch, you know. But if I start eating and I'm walking out in the heat, I get dogged.
2: Yeah.
0: So, did I want to walk? Did I want to walk the course? Yes. I was too tired to want to walk, because you know it's a walk. It's a half a mile almost to go to hole one. Honest to gosh. Yet it's over bridges and in the woods. It's amazing just to get there, you know. And then you're gonna walk that whole thing. Nah, you know what? Binoculars. I can see the whole thing right from here. Here we go. Poof. That's impressive, just impressive that you know what I didn't see? I didn't see any thin shots. I didn't see over the tops. I didn't see any chunks. Okay. I didn't even see any balls go right or left into the woods. That's how good these guys are. It's amazing.
2: Yeah.
0: It's amazing. But now it's over. I mean, the Solheim Cup comes up, President Cup come up. The men just got done winning. We are now turning our attention to Major League Baseball. Hockey's around the corner. Basketball's around the corner. Baseball's still in its full swing. And football's ready to kick off in 2 weeks.

0: are reporting, they just can't come to a kid. You know, I mean, like, what do you think this, what is the judge going to do today? They're going to come back today and they're going to say, we still can't come up with nothing. Now they're starting to get pissed probably inside that room at the judge. And they're going to have a stronghold against that judge, right. I think.
1: Well, they think that what will happen is that whichever way it's going, and it's just such a horrible case. It's such, I mean, to be on that jury, to have to decide, and you know, you listen to both sides. It's very seldom that is there a 50-50, and you know, and I actually don't have an opinion because I'm trying not to follow it because I find it's just so horrible that I don't even want to expose myself to it. But they, you know, if it's a hung jury, you know, and they have to do this again, you know, my guess is they're going to probably start changing what she's going to be accused of until they get it down to something where the people that are holding out, you know, can say, okay, yeah, she did something, but she shouldn't go to jail for the rest of her life. Who knows?
0: Yeah, I think that they have to, you know, if you're sitting there and you went through all that thing for as many days, they're trying to make you, well, actually, is she criminally responsible for killing her kids? That's basically where we're at, man. I don't even think that they're doubting that you did kill your kids.
1: Right. No, that's not even a question.
0: Here's the problem.
1: It's the insanity portion that I think that everybody is, you know, was it premeditated? I mean, it's like I said, for some
0: people. So in about 4 minutes, they're going to start doing this again. And I got to tell you, here's my prediction. They are going to do the same thing they did yesterday.
1: You know.
0: Yeah. How can you make somebody change their mind about it? I mean, now you're buying
1: unless
0: them.
1: You wear them down. Unless you know,
0: well, that's what the judge is going to do,
1: right? You know, you can put them in a room and you know and put flashing lights in there until they.
0: Well, if they made the outside life miserable for them instead of feeding them, putting them in a hotel, you know, it's like almost a vacation for them to get out of there, caught up in the biggest trial of the world. Well,
1: you know,
0: people have got
1: vacation homes they want to get to for the Labor Day.
0: No, they right now, right? Look, I don't know what they get told, but you're not going to tell me none of them went on their phone.
1: Oh, of course they did.
0: So therefore, they know what's going on. It's got the attention of the whole country.
1: But the thing is,
0: I'm on the jury.
1: The media is split. I mean, if you listen to it, you've got people saying, you know, one thing or another. So I think even listening to the press wouldn't change anybody's mind. I think if you but that's what I mean. Usually you've got people, you know, on the outside.
0: But if they are allowed to go and scan forums, or actually, if they were able to go watch anything on YouTube, okay. They can see the chats.
1: Yeah.
0: One thing in there can make them alter their mind, you know.
1: Yeah.
0: It's funny that it has not happened yet. I don't know what they did last night.
1: Yeah.
0: But I think a lot of them are almost feeling like they're just being held
1: hostage.
0: Yep. So, and one or two things is going to happen. The judge is going to break or the jury is going to break. But I think you're going to get one person to break more than you are 13. So they're going to deadlock again today. That's a long time to sit around and do nothing yesterday, though. When they went out of that chamber at 10 o'clock and 3:30, they did the same thing. How long is it going to go on? Well, I think that the judge's idea is I work Monday to Friday. You would be right here with me.
1: Yeah.
0: And that could happen too, right? So let's watch how that plays out. How about with you? Anything going on? What? How you doing?
1: Nope. Just starting to.
0: Good to see you. Autumn is around the corner, folks.
1: Yep.
0: Wish I could. Okay, so what else did we have? Okay, we had the Greeley Art Festival, which we filmed. It's on TV if you want to see a walkthrough. It's always hot as hell at that Greeley thing. Jeez Louise. Many, many years ago, I remember covering that event right there, and I was upset that the fountain wasn't working. Does it work anymore? I mean, I just want to go lay in that thing for a minute.
1: 1,000 years ago, the kids used to play in it.
0: Oh, I think that they should make that work as well. But yeah, you know, I every time I go to these art festivals, I say to myself, "Geez, these people, right? You know, here we go, another dying thing, you know." And they sell their paintings and their artwork, which they have value on of the value that they put in. I don't think anybody has the right to go into an artist's booth and haggle a price on something that they may have made. You know what I mean? Well, I think I'll give you 20.
1: I agree with you.
0: You know what I mean? But because of AI, and they're looking up at their paintings going, Jesus, I hate to tell you, I don't know nothing about art, but I can make something pretty nice. Yeah. You know, it's a shame.
1: But it ain't painted. It's printed.
0: No. I can make it look painted, though. Yeah. All right. TJ at Tony Joyce, Joyce Cooling and Heating.
1: Plumbing and Electric.
0: The boys are back at Alamelo Dodge tonight.

0: recap in NASCAR in New Hampshire. A little bit of rain last weekend.
1: Yeah, yeah, it was long. It was a lot of sports on last weekend.
0: And hopefully the mayor will be back tomorrow morning because he was away. I'm not going to lay into him with this ticket stuff. Maybe we'll try to use an alderman. Nah.

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1: USA Radio News, I'm John Summers. President Trump wrapped up the GOP midterm convention with similar remarks from night one.
2: You've got to do this for me. You've got to pretend I'm on the ticket. I'm on the ticket. I'm on the ticket. He's on the ticket.
1: Trump closed things out in Dallas Thursday night, repeatedly pleading with its attendees to vote and to pretend he is part of things. Trump also doubled down on his promise to pay every American adult $5,000 if Republicans hold the House and Senate. President Trump reiterated his claim the Iran war will end after the midterms. In an interview on Fox News Thursday, Trump said Iran still has some military capabilities, but they've been largely destroyed.
3: I'm not going to say when, but I think it ends right after the election. They're limping along. They're in deep trouble.
1: The president sat down for the interview while he was in Dallas for the Republican National Committee's midterm convention. President Trump will be at the Pentagon today for a 9/11 observance ceremony marking 25 years since the attacks. He'll be joined by Secretary of War Pete Hegseth in honor of the 184 people killed when hijacked American Airlines Flight 77 crashed into the building. Vice President J.D. Vance, former Presidents Biden, Obama, George W. Bush, and Bill Clinton attend the 9/11 commemoration at Ground Zero in New York City. Transportation Secretary Sean Duffy will be at the 9/11 Memorial in Shanksville, Pennsylvania. Lindsey Clancy's lawyer filed a motion seeking a not guilty verdict.
4: Attorney for Clancy, Kevin Reddington, has taken steps to try to avoid a second trial after the judge in the case declared a mistrial last week. A motion filed Thursday calls for a finding of not guilty by reason of lack of criminal responsibility. The defense is requesting the motion be heard before the court on September 29th. I'm Scott Carr.
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18: This is WSBN's Life for Today for September 11th. Happening on this day in 1941, Pentagon construction begins. And in 2001, Al-Qaeda terrorists crashed hijacked passenger planes into the World Trade Center and the Pentagon, killing more than 2,600 people. Born on this day in 1885, D.H. Lawrence. Dying on this day in 1971, Nikita Khrushchev. Jeff at 77, and in 2002, Johnny Unitas at 69.
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18: And finally, on this day, in 1982, John Mellencamp breaks the top 10 twice, with Hurt So Good at number 8 and Jack and Diane at number 4. And that's WSMN's Life for Today for September 11th. I'm Phil Kinney.

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1: From the state line north, south, east, and west, we live in Nashua, and it's the best. From a night at home with their family to a night on the town, they live in the best city in the nation. So sit back, relax, and enjoy the next hour as Susan and Jim talk Nashua. And now your hosts, Susan and Jim.
2: Good morning, Nashua. It is a beautiful, beautiful day. We've had a bunch of them lately, and this is another. Good morning, Jim.
3: Good morning. And another day where the sun woke me up.
2: We really need to put curtains.
3: Yeah, curtains would help. But beautiful day. And traffic is relatively light, so come on down.
2: We are very fortunate today to have with us Laura Tulersky, who is currently a four-term state rep and the Deputy House Democratic Leader, and is also running for Senate from District
4: 13.
2: I can never remember which
4: Nashua
2: is 12.
4: Nashua Wards 3, Nashua. 4, 6, 7, 8, and 9.
2: Yeah. Let me tell you a little bit about her, and then we're just going to keep going. Laura grew up in Nashua and is a product of Nashua Public Schools, class of 1989. She holds a degree in history from Georgetown University, a master's degree in Middle Eastern Studies from the University of Chicago, and she and her husband Jason chose Nashua to raise their three kids. Welcome.
4: Thank you so much. I'm happy to be here.
2: So tell us what's going on with you and your run and whatever.
4: Yeah. Well, I'm one of those people that found themselves running for the New Hampshire House when they weren't really expecting it. I had been a stay-at-home mom, thrown myself into raising my kids, volunteering at schools, and as my kids got older, was really trying to figure out what I was going to do now that I had grown up. And my kids, who were deep in the AP Gov and social studies scene and first in the nation, said, "Mom, you would be perfect for the New Hampshire House." And lo and behold, it's a pretty low bar to run for the House, because all you need to do is get out and talk to your neighbors, and our districts are pretty small. So in 2018, I was elected for the first time to represent Ward 8, which is the neighborhood down in South Nashua, East Dunstable Road and Spitbrook Road near Bicentennial School, which is the school I went to, the school my kids went to,
2: oh, wow,
4: the neighborhood I grew up in. So I have served in the House for 8 years and took on different challenges as they were brought forward, sat on the House Finance Committee, became the chair of the House Caucus, and then this term became the Deputy House Democratic Leader. But when I heard from my good friend and mentor, Senator Cindy Rosenwald, that she was going to be stepping back and retiring, I thought long and hard about if this was something I really wanted to do, because Senator Rosenwald's impact on the city of Nashua and the state has been huge. Very large shoes to fill. Small woman, very large shoes.
2: Definitely.
4: But I really reflected on the change I could bring, the work I could do, and the impact I could have statewide, but also advocating for the city. And with the support of my family, decided to go for it. So in mid-April, I think, I announced my run for Senate District 13, which, just to be clear, because people get confused, is Wards 3, 4, 6, 7, 8, and 9.
2: And if you're unfortunate enough to be living in Wards 1, 2, or 5, our current state senator is Kevin Avard, but we're hoping for a change to Carol Roy.
4: Yeah, I'm excited about Carol Roy's mm-hmm. campaign. She's got a lot of energy. I'm proud to be partners with her to try to represent Nashua. And when hopefully I'm in the chamber come January or December on Organization Day, I'm hoping I'm sitting next to Carol Roy. That's for sure.
2: So what kinds of things are you seeing that are different working in the Senate compared to the House? I mean, obviously, there's one of size.
4: Yeah. I mean, when you look at the House with 400 members, the way the work is done is very different. We hear and vote on every single bill that's filed. So with 400, there's a lot of people who are throwing issues against the wall in terms of bills. I would probably, if I'm trying to pull out the most obscure pieces of legislation, I'm not sure I can so early in the morning. But anything from, you know,
2: The state rodent.
4: Sure.
3: Really?
4: I almost said my own bill, which was filed for the bicentennial fourth graders, which was the state donut, the apple cider donut. The kids at Bicentennial were amazing. They drafted the legislation and came to me with all the reasons why the state donut should be the apple cider donut. So had a lot of fun with that one. But, you know, things like eliminating vaccines and, you know, going back to when I was first elected, we had a bill to secede from the union. I mean, we deal with everything from secession to donuts, but it's the stuff in between that makes a real difference and has a real impact on people's lives. So with 400 members and knowing that every bill gets a vote on the floor, we often deal with some unique issues, unique personalities. It's not always as cordial. There's not always the best working relationships across the aisle. There's just a lot of different things to navigate. Whereas you go to the other side of the wall, as we say up there, and in the Senate chamber, there's 24 members. So it's really hard to be completely disagreeable when you have to sit next to these members day after day after day. What I hear, and I'm hoping it's true, is people are much more agreeable. They are respectful. They are looking to find common ground and agreement on issues. And the work environment is different in that manner. And I am looking forward to that. Yeah.
2: Yeah. And you get desks and an office with staff help.
4: This is true.
2: And the same salary.
4: And the same salary, $100 a year. Yeah. But there is a little bit more support in terms of compared to what we get as state reps, which is very limited with 300 professional staff to 180 right now. Yes, there is more assistance in terms of managing constituent outreach, preparing testimony, research, that kind of thing. So it's going to be different work. I'm hoping to focus on a lot of the same things I have in the House, but who knows what committees I could potentially be put on. But the last couple of years, I've focused a little bit more on healthcare issues since I served on Finance Division 3, which handles the budget for the Department of Health and Human Services.
3: So I have two questions. First is who files Senate bills and how do they get to the Senate versus who files House bills and how they get to the House? And then, well, deal with that one first.
4: Right. So there's a filing period for legislation from both chambers.
3: Okay.
4: So everyone who files bills in the House, those bills start in the House. And then the Senate also has a filing period. Those bills start in the Senate.
3: So, and in the House, as I understand it, to file a bill, if I'm a citizen of Nashua, I have to find my representative or a representative to file that bill for me.
4: Correct.
3: And is that the way that works in the Senate? That is, I find my senator and say, could you file this bill for me?
4: Yeah. And if you have an idea about something that could make a difference, you have to find a legislator willing to file it. Now, with that said, you know, you need to have buy-in. The person who's representing you is going to have to agree that that's a good idea. I have also seen situations where they file it and then they go to bring it to committee and say, I don't really have an opinion about this. I'm filing this just because my constituent asked me to. And they said, thank you very much. And they got up and they were done. So it opens the door for legislation to be filed. So when the Senate and House both start their work next January, They will work through their own chamber's bills with committee hearings, public hearings, committee votes, and then onto the floor. Then come late March, that's what we call crossover, okay, where every single bill that is brought forward in each chamber has to be out of those chambers by usually the end of March, early April. And then anything that passed crosses over to the other chamber. And that's when you have significantly fewer bills, because obviously a large portion of them will die in the original chamber. And then we will do the same thing. The House will take up the Senate bills with committee hearings, votes, et cetera. The Senate takes up the House bills. And then we wrap in June and take care of all the bills that were filed.
3: Okay. So the second question is, how do I decide if I'm a constituent, would I file a bill with my state rep or file a bill with my senator? What would I use to decide which one?
4: Yeah, it depends on a lot of issues. It could be your relationship with either one. It could be what committees they serve on. It could be your view of their influence in the chamber, if you think it would have a better chance starting in one body versus the other, or with one person versus another. If I at a time served on House Transportation, and I had someone say, oh, I think you should file a bill about raising the penalties for passing a school bus. That was a really clean, clear-cut avenue for that bill, mm-hmm, to bring it to me to bring through transportation. The irony is it ended up going to criminal justice.
3: Oh, that's interesting.
4: Yeah. So you really don't know, but it's all about relationships and who you think might be the best steward of the legislation to get it over the finish line.
3: And does the Senate have different committees than the House does?
4: They are similar. Some of them are named a little bit different, and some of them they deal with more issues. Like a Senate committee may take on two committees worth from the House, but it's roughly the same. You see some carryover the language. Yeah.
3: Okay. Good.
2: Yeah. So if I remember right, the Senate Finance Committee does what in the House both Finance and Ways and Means do? Or is there a separate Ways and Means Committee in the Senate?
4: I believe there is a separate committee. Okay. Yeah. Yeah.
2: All right. You were talking about how, because there are so many reps, you wind up, you know, finding out if the spaghetti's going to stick on the wall. Is there a different approach to filing legislation in the Senate?
4: I think there's maybe a little more. If you look at bills, compare bills from both chambers, House bills are sometimes a little simpler, let me say. They may be three different bills filed to tackle one issue, whereas in the Senate, they're sometimes more collaborative with advocates, groups that are working on issues. They're sometimes a little more comprehensive, I guess. So that is one difference, I think, when we look at bills that come through both chambers.
2: So there is actually an effort to work together.
4: That's what I hear. We can hope. One can only hope.
2: Yes, you can report in a year and let us know if that's actually the case.
4: Yeah.
2: What kinds of things are you actually hoping to work on?
4: Yeah.
2: And bills that you would, if not be the prime sponsor on, be one of the co-sponsors?
4: Well, you know, when I've been knocking doors with a lot of candidates here in the city, and what I'm hearing door after door is, I think what a lot of us is hearing is that there's real issues with the high cost of everything. Affordability issues is real. You know, there are concerns about property taxes. We can go into a whole conversation. This would be a whole other hour on how the state has reneged on a lot of their resources to towns and municipalities. And towns only have property taxes as a way to provide those necessary services. But the high costs of everything generally, healthcare, groceries, gas, you know, the impact of Trump's policies down in DC, it's coming back and reverberating here. In particular, when we look at the things that were in the HR 1, the One Big Beautiful Bill, there are some serious changes coming to Medicaid and SNAP. And these services are really important to a huge number of people here in our state. When we talk about the number of people who get their health insurance through Medicaid and children who get their health care through the CHIP, the Children's Health Insurance Program, the changes that came through both the New Hampshire state budget that was signed into law and the federal changes, we're looking at now work requirements in premiums that families and individuals never had to pay before based on their income. We're looking at prescription co-pays. And now the One Big Beautiful Bill is also implementing cost sharing. So there's a lot of confusion. There's a lot of changes coming, and there's a lot of federal funds that our state has relied upon for years. We send a lot of money to Washington, and we expect to get that back. There's a lot of money that won't be coming to us. So, for example, the SNAP program, which deals with food insecurity, very important. It trickles down and helps kids, you know, register for their free and reduced meals at school. There are new hurdles that people have to get through to qualify for SNAP. And people, the headlines are showing us that people are dropping out of eligibility for a number of different reasons. The new federal changes are also putting requirements on what's called the error rate. So the states have to maintain a low error rate, which is fine. We all want to make sure that there's no errors in how we issue our programs. However, they are pulling back money that we could use to train our employees, hire employees, and retain employees that can make sure that error rate is low. So it's sort of a snowball effect. Mm-hmm. And if our error rate goes above a certain threshold, we are then going to be fined millions and millions of dollars. So we had two bills this year that would have made a small appropriation to DHHS to maintain some of these services that the feds are now pulling that money back on. And it's sort of like, you got to figure out the cart before the horse, right? Do we fall into a hole and go deeper and deeper and deeper and get fined more money? Or do we invest a little bit of money to make sure we have the people to do the jobs, to make sure that our Granite Staters are getting the resources that they need on a daily basis? So anyway, that was a very long answer to the things I've been working on. Mm-hmm. But healthcare, food insecurity, and I'm sure there's going to be other things that pop up that I won't want to dig into.
2: And that's part of the we don't look ahead issue. We look at the immediate pieces. What Jim and I talk about is we get from A to B, but not from B to C.
4: Mm-hmm.
2: And sure, you have fewer people to pay to do the work. Great.
3: And we're saving money. Gosh, look at us.
2: And guess what? They can't do it. So it costs us on the other end in terms of fines because there's just too much work.
4: Yeah. I really believe that you need to look at prevention and then be forward looking. So when you look at some of the situations we deal with in DHHS, like if you look at the juvenile justice system and these kids that have been left behind for whatever reason, whatever their story is, it's very sad. If we dial back and go back to where these kids were when they were born, what kind of supports did their parents get? What kind of supports did they get around early education? What kind of supports did they get around, you know, after school programs or before school programs to be supported by the community? If we invest in those early resources for family resource centers when children or before they're even born with, you know, new moms, make sure they have proper maternal health, make sure they have that follow-up and those supports in terms of parenting classes and those resources, you can really, that and the price tag for that versus the long-term situation of having a child stuck in the juvenile justice system, it really is a small investment with a big payoff that results in a young adult that can contribute to the community.
2: Yeah, let's not fix the hole in the roof and wait till you have to replace the whole roof.
4: Exactly.
2: We have just a minute because I know you have to go. Anything else you want to make sure people know about you?
4: Yeah, you know, I'm a Gate City girl. I mean, I grew up here. My husband and I met in graduate school and decided to come back to the East Coast. And whenever we had the opportunity to, you know, settle and buy a home on the right around the corner from the house I grew up in, it really was a dream come true. And unfortunately, something that young people these days is really out of reach for them. So I'm really running to ensure that we can make sure that people can still achieve that great dream, the Nashua dream. I want my kids to be able to have that opportunity to settle here, start a family here, and keep our community growing in a way that we can all flourish.
2: Thank you. Laura Tulersky, who is a state rep from Ward 8 right now, running for Senate District
4: 13.
2: Please check her out if you live in Wards 3, 4, 6, 7, 8, and 9.
4: That's right. And check out my website, lauratulersky.com.
2: Great. Thanks, Laura.
4: It was great to be with you. Thanks.
2: Yeah. We have another guest coming in right now. David, are you there?
5: Oh, yes. Thank you so much for having me.
2: David Tilley is going to be talking with us today about the Veterans Services event coming up. And let me tell you a little bit about him. Let's see. My gosh. I have your bio here. I can't find it on my phone. So can you start by telling us a little bit about yourself, please?
5: Absolutely. I'm Dave Tilley. I'm the Director of Community Engagement and Government Relations at HarborCare. I'm also a U.S. Army veteran, and prior to joining the HarborCare team now about 6 years ago, I served as prior to that, I was regional administrator for the Department of Housing and Urban Development for New England and the six New England states. And it's great to be on your show and to talk about the stand down coming up and the work that we're doing to help our neighbors most in need and in this case, our veterans most in need.
2: Well, firstly, thank you for your service, not just while in the military, but also your work afterward. Housing is, we all know, a critical issue right now. So the background that you have in working for HUD is certainly going to be able to inform some of the work that you're doing. So tell us about Stand Down.
5: Yes, actually, this is our 22nd annual New Hampshire Veterans Stand Down, which is a resource event that brings 50 different organizations and providers to be there for our veterans. And it's on next week, Friday, September 18th, from 10 a.m. to 2 p.m. at Eversource Energy Park, right in downtown Manchester. And it's a great opportunity. It's free for all veterans, former service members, and military families to come. And it provides a wealth of resources for the veterans. From their the VA will be there for veterans benefits, legal assistance, items available to help veterans in need, from clothing to you name it, even a haircut you can get at this event. And it's complimentary lunch for our veterans there, coffee and donuts in the morning. And it's just a wonderful community event for our veterans. And many of the folks that, you know, serve in our military, they, you know, they're proud and self-reliant and may not, you know, seek the assistance that they may need. But also many veterans may not be aware of the wealth of resources that are available to them through their service. So it's just a, you know, great opportunity for our community to be there for those that have given so much to us.
3: So if I'm a vet and I mm-hmm. and I go there, how's it set up? That is, what can I expect to find? Are there a lot of people there, or is there just one person that I go to? How does it work?
5: So as you go to the event, there will be more than 50 organizations that are, you know, available, and just come. We've been working with veteran services organizations throughout the state to get the word out. You can see the posters in many libraries, town offices, American Legions, VFWs helping with partnering on getting the word out, and also the transportation to help get veterans there. And at the site itself, when you arrive at Eversource Park, there'll be many, it's an outdoor venue, and many tents will be there. And some of the resources, like mentioned, it'll be resources on housing, on healthcare, employment, as mentioned, VA benefits, legal assistance, financial resources, food, clothing, and many other services. And we're here for every vet. The Stand Down historically has helped with veterans, serving veterans experiencing or at risk of homelessness. But, you know, these days there's many folks that are not just our veterans, but, you know, seniors that are at risk with the cost of living, of housing, of even being at risk of not being able to afford to be in their own homes. So the event really is a resource event for all of our veterans. And to kick off, we'll have Senator Maggie Hassan is already confirmed to speak and join us. Mayor Jay Ruay of Manchester. We've got Congressman Chris Pappas, who is confirmed, and in the afternoon, Governor Ayotte. Representatives from, you know, the VA also, and from HUD will be there. So it's really is very much a community event to be there to help. And we expect it to be our largest event, weather cooperating.
3: right.
5: For where more than, you know, 100 veterans will and their families will be attending and passing through the event throughout the day.
3: So if I'm a vet and I don't have transportation, who can I call?
5: You can reach out right to on our website, harborcarenh.org, and actually on your show, I will give out my personal cell phone number.
3: Thank you.
5: You just call me, 603-496-0987, David Tilley, Harbor Care, and we will be able to connect with the, you know, the transportation that you need. We've got, for your listenership too, we've got a number of, you know, folks coming, you know, from the Nashua area, where we've got also our housing for veterans that are in transitional housing at Harbor Care, at Delaney's House, and over at Buckingham Place. So we do have, you know, vehicles that will be heading up to Manchester. And we're also partnering locally, too, with the Nashua American Legion.
2: Have you seen any changes in the kinds of benefits that veterans are getting through the federal government over the last, I don't know, 20 years? Have we been, basically I'm asking you, if we have been supporting veterans as well as we used to and as well as we need to?
5: Well, certainly we can always do more. And I mean, the toughest challenge really is our housing market, with such a, you know, less than 1% availability of units in southern New Hampshire. So that's, you know, a challenge that's more at the state and local level. And particularly, you know, for our veterans, where we're seeing trends is that New Hampshire's one of the older states in the nation, along with our neighbors of Maine and Vermont. And so we are seeing more of a challenge among older veterans that might be actually that have a home or have an apartment, that are having struggles with remaining in them. So with on homelessness, prevention is an issue. As far as trends, we've actually seen a reduction of homelessness among veterans since the VASH program was created. And that was basically when HUD provided the housing vouchers, the VA, the supportive services with partners like HarborCare and others. We've seen historically like a 30% reduction in veteran homelessness. It leveled a bit during COVID, where other areas of homelessness, they saw an increase. We were able to keep it level, and now we're seeing, you know, some tremendous successes. You know, in 2017, in Nashua, we were able to, with the city of Nashua and continuums of care and community partners, we were able to effectively end veteran homelessness, which is really a, it's putting a system in place that when a veteran becomes homeless or at risk of that, it's very rare that they're quickly into housing. It's a very high national standard of care and a responsive system. And we're proud to say too that yesterday we announced with Mayor Rue, after a 2-year effort, we've achieved that now in Manchester too. And that's something as a state we should be very proud of, and something that we should want to sustain. And just to put it into context of what an accomplishment that is, the last time in New England where we achieved that was 6 years ago, and that was in Burlington, Vermont, and Chittenden County, back when I was HUD New England director. So it is a really high benchmark that we should be very proud of, and should do this and plan to do this and work statewide on achieving this throughout throughout New Hampshire.
2: That's a remarkable achievement, and congratulations to all of the people who worked on that to make it happen. When we've asked, go ahead.
5: Oh, thank you. It really was a community partnership, the continuums of care, the mayor's office. When you get elected officials really using the bully pulpit, because it's we need landlords. You know, we need sometimes it's not all a money need. Sometimes it's just the bully pulpit that these numbers, we can do this. When in Manchester 2 years ago, there were 47 veterans that were experiencing homelessness throughout that period. Though since then, we've helped more than 100 veterans in Greater Manchester. All of those 47 veterans are have a place to call home, and they've got the supportive services around them to where we have a 92% success rate of a veteran once they're helped out from homelessness, where it doesn't happen again. And so that's something that we're working and continue to strive for. But it's really It's very heartwarming to see, you know, a community get together bipartisanly, nonpartisanly, you know, from the veteran community to the business community, philanthropics and landlords and everyone moving in the same direction towards a common greater good and goal. It's just honestly heartwarming to see.
2: Well, it reinforces the notion that we have people who served for us, and literally, some of them literally putting their lives on the line. And we owe it to these folks to make sure that we don't abandon them.
3: And you, if you're a vet and you're listening to this and you think that there's no help, well, here it is. Please listen and attend the event, and you'll find the help you need.
5: Absolutely, and a lot of wonderful camaraderie. A lot of the folks that are there that provide support, services, and help are also fellow veterans.
3: Exactly. So they'll know, they'll have the same lived experience that you had.
5: Exactly. And, you know, to your point on our veterans that serve, many of them come home with the physical and mental scars of their service, and have challenges from that, whether it might be, you know, post-traumatic stress. It could be actual physical injury, where we help serve amputees, you know, that that need help on housing. They might have from their service might have developed to you know, an addiction, and we help with recovery. That might need help with employment from their, you know, past service, where they've got a change in careers, and we help provide all that help at HarborCare and with our partners on meeting the veteran where they're at and helping the veterans through that challenge in their lives.
2: When you talk to veterans, what are the things, in addition to housing? I mean, let's start with housing as being the most critical. But after housing, what are the other biggest issues that you are hearing concerns about?
5: Well, and you're right. Housing is the biggest one. I mean, for a veteran or anyone experiencing homelessness, housing is actually the first part of healing. The first part of, you know, bringing stability to someone's life. And from that, it could, I mean, it very much varies. We've had veterans that, we had one veteran who, he was self-employed businessman, doing well, and it happened that his mother developed dementia, and he needed to kind of sell his place to be able to take care of his mom, to put her in care that she needed. And during that time, he had cancer, and he also had a service dog, and that dog had also passed away during this time frame of his life. And we were, and he found himself in circumstances of homelessness, and we were able to help the veteran. He also got the medical treatment. He's cancer free. He's back, you know, self-sufficient. And his case, that could be a circumstance that could happen to almost anyone, you know. And but we've had a service member too, with post-traumatic stress from his service. He was literally planning his suicide. And when you mention housing being the most important, if you look at the correlation between suicides and homelessness, it's much higher. So again, finding that housing is the first part of the healing. And, you know, now he is striving and doing much better and in permanent housing, that veteran. But it could be, you know, a variety of things in life. And we help, or it could be substance abuse and or misuse, excuse me. And then we work with directly with the VA on the care. We have our caseworkers, but also the VA works hand in hand with us on helping the veterans through, you know, their medical issues, other challenges. HarborCare also provides dental care based upon ability to pay. And so really, it could be a variety of life circumstances. And as I mentioned too, some of it's now been trending with older veterans in New England on just ability to, on homelessness prevention.
3: Yeah. So if I was a veteran and listening mm-hmm. to this and saying, oh, they can't help me because nobody's gone through what I've gone through, what I'm hearing is that there is a broad spectrum of help, and part of the goal of stand up is to say stand down mm-hmm. is to say, whatever has happened to you, please don't think that you're unique. You may be unique, but we will find a way to help you.
5: Well, and that's absolutely right. And the, you know, and as mentioned, I'm a veteran myself, and I hadn't taken, you know, honestly, advantage of the VA benefits and enrollment until, you know, later in my life. And sometimes you think, well, gee, maybe I'm not qualified. Maybe I wasn't deployed or retired in the military. Well, honestly, go to the VA and see. You may well qualify for VA benefits, and it's a wealth of benefits that the veterans earned as a veteran, and we can help with that too at HarborCareNH.org on connecting to the veteran to the resources that they've earned and deserved. And some, it may be certainly the health care that's significant on helping the veterans and the mental health care. But also, we've got veterans too that have gone, we have a veteran in Keene who is later in life in his 40s, and he is now a sophomore at Keene State.
3: Good for
5: and
3: him.
5: He's working actually on he got so passionate on his own kind of recovery that now he is studying to help other veterans that, you know, are going through what he went through.
2: Yeah.
5: And he's now a homeowner out in Keene, and so yes, coming to the stand down, there'll be so many resources available and so many things to you know, to help the veterans out. The legal assistance too. It may be you know, issues about their qualifications for benefits, mm-hmm. Where there's a lot where kind of the legal assistance help can help the veteran too, but just you know, a lot of resources and camaraderie.
2: All right, so Stand Down is a week from today, September 18th, from 10 a.m. to 2 p.m.

0: At sundown begins Rosh Hashanah, which in Hebrew means the head of the year. It's the new year on the Jewish calendar, and this year beginning is 5787. So the calendar, the Jewish calendar, has been kept for a fair amount longer than the calendar that we use all the time. So to all those who celebrate Shana Tova, and may this year be always better than the one before. The other thing to talk about is today is September 11th. We're celebrating, and I use that word in the meaning of honoring, the attacks on the towers in New York, the Pentagon, and in Shanksville, Pennsylvania. The attacks began at 8:46 on the North Tower, and the specific event pieces ended when the North Tower collapsed at 10:28. There were 2,977 people who died, including 19 hijackers, and 441 emergency workers who died then giving their lives to help save people, which is what they do. We must remember that these are people who offer their lives to take care of others. And in the 25 years since then, more emergency workers than died there have died since as a result to exposure to toxic dust and cancers. And we honor those also for their service and their care for others. We also honor the people in Gander, Newfoundland. Population 10,000. When the air traffic in the United States was closed down, 38 civilian and commercial planes landed in Gander. Almost 7,000 people were on those planes. They spent almost 24 hours on the planes with people trying to figure out, what do we do? And the people of Gander, population 10,000, opened their homes, their hearts, and their care to these 7,000 people for 5 days. No questions asked. These were people in need. You are welcome in our homes. Canada has been a friend for a very long time, and this may have been the most obvious example of how Canadians feel about Americans. We need to remember that at our time of great need, they opened their homes, they fed them, they clothed them, they gave them a place to sleep, to take a shower for 5 days. And we need to give thanks for them as well.
1: I think everyone who experienced that event, it's one of those events that marks your life.
0: Yes.
1: It's one of those events where you know where you were when it happened.
0: Yeah.
1: And we all, in our own ways, as we saw those events unfold, it had to leave a mark, and it does leave a mark on us personally, and as Nashuans, as New Hampshire residents, as citizens of the United States. And I remember at that moment, people were saying, we will never forget. And I'm certain that those of us who experience those events in real time understand that we will.

0: never forget, and we will always honor the sacrifices of everyone who participated.
1: These people were our, for some of us, our friends, our neighbors, and they gave the ultimate sacrifice, just as our veterans have, to take care of other people. First responders live in our communities, and let's remember them and thank them for their service. Have a good week. We will see you again next Friday.
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3: USA Radio News, I'm John Summers. Texas Governor Greg Abbott touted the security of his state's southern border, speaking at the Republican National Committee's 2026 midterm convention in Dallas Thursday. Abbott said Democrats make communities less safe.
4: I'm here to tell you that Republicans are going to win this year because Americans want safe communities and secure borders, and Republicans will deliver on that need.
3: Abbott went after the Democratic politicians running in Texas this year, attacking their voting record on issues like border security, police funding, and transgender rights. New York City's 9/11 Remembrance Ceremony adds a new moment of silence and bell toll this year to mark the 25th anniversary of the terror attacks. The 9/11 Memorial and Museum says the new tribute honors first responders and others who later died from illnesses linked to 9/11. American Lung Association spokesperson Dr. Panagis Galassatos treated several Ground Zero responders and has seen plenty of lung issues when he views their x-rays and CT scans.
5: Abnormally thickened airways, mucus present in those lungs, some level of lung scarring as well.
3: About 95,000 responders are enrolled in the World Trade Center Health Program, battling issues ranging from constant coughs to chronic obstructive pulmonary disease to cancer. It all comes from thousands of hours spent around the toxic dust and debris from the World Trade Center site. Iran's producing ballistic missiles again, according to a Wall Street Journal report. U.S. and Middle East officials told the Journal Iran assembled new missiles using existing components in more limited quantities than before the war in multiple underground sites. From America's News Network, USA Radio News.
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19: This is WSBN's Life for Today for September 11th. Happening on this day in 1941, Pentagon construction begins. And in 2001, Al-Qaeda terrorists crashed hijacked passenger planes into the World Trade Center and the Pentagon, killing more than 2,600 people. Born on this day in 1885, D.H. Lawrence. Dying on this day in 1971, Nikita Khrushchev. Jeff at 77, and in 2002, Johnny Unitas at 69.
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19: 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And that's WSMN's Life for Today for September 11th. I'm Phil Kinney.
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23: Good morning and happy healthy Friday. It is a beautiful sunny day out there this morning, and hopefully the weather will hold up for the weekend as we slowly slide out of the summer into fall, with the expectation of the days growing shorter and the nights getting cooler. And so please do take advantage of the day today. Get out and get your walk on. Enjoy time with the family this weekend. And we had that nice long weekend last week. And so hopefully people were able to get some rest and do some really good things. And at this point on this Friday, we are going to talk about emergency preparedness because this is National Preparedness Month. And so we will continue on that vein with information on preparedness. And we're also going to focus, I'm here by myself today. So I'm in the studio. I guess it's the collective we of us at the public health department. And so on this morning on WSMN 1590 AM 95.3 FM radio, on the public health hour, we're going to talk about National Preparedness Month with a focus on getting prepared and understanding that it is important. The FEMA 2026 theme for National Preparedness Month is Americans Stand Ready. And the theme talks about really the practical steps that need to be set up or in place before an emergency actually happens so that we can protect ourselves, our families, and our neighbors and our communities. And then also going to commemorate those who on this day in 2001, we have the terrorist attack. And so we also want to make sure that we remember that there are going to be different events that will occur, and there will be different observances that will occur as well, especially because there was at least over 2,900 individuals that were impacted, with over 2,600 people losing their lives. So, and so there'll be vigils and all this. So I'll speak a little bit about that as well. And so for National Preparedness Month, again, I mentioned that the theme is Americans Stand Ready. And I was going to have our emergency preparedness coordinator, Chris McCarthy, join me this day, but he's doing some things to commemorate this day as a response person. And so basically what we want to remind our listeners of with regards to Preparedness Month is that it's really not about expecting the worst, but it's really about having a plan so that you can be prepared to respond with confidence when something unexpected happens. And so it doesn't have to be an event as large and as terrifying as what happened on September 11th in 2001, but it's really about being prepared for anything. And so making sure that you have kits that you've put together that have household items that can be customized for your own needs, kits for your children, for older adults, and for your pets or anyone that might have some reliance upon special needs or medical equipment. You don't have to get everything at one time, but buying a few things and adding to your kit in practical ways is really what we want to emphasize. Some of the things that you want to include in your kit would be like water, non-perishable foods, flashlight, batteries, first aid supplies, medications, copies of all types of important documents, phone chargers with backup power. And what we do is we actually have a bag that we put together, and it's a response bag that we have because we want people to have their ready plan in place. And so on the outside of this bag, it actually lists all the things that you should include in it and different ways of making sure that your documents, copies of those documents, are protected by keeping them inside of a Ziploc bag or something that will keep the water out. We talk about this because we want people to, especially households, to do this together. So encourage family members to decide where you would go, where you would meet up, how you would communicate, and where you would meet if people were in separate places. And so if something happens and, you know, the children are at school or someone's at work or someone's out shopping, like where's a place that you would identify where everybody could get connected? And then make sure that everybody in the household knows the plan. So not just the person who would be normally in charge or the person who normally handles emergencies, but actually practice and do drills with yourself on these things so that everybody knows the plan. And then also take into consideration if something does happen, you know, we're getting ready to swing into the fall, and the next thing you know that we're going to be in winter. And so some of this is really about preparing for some of those things as well, the adverse weather conditions that come along with us being here in New England, you know, or anything. So you also might want to consider if you need to leave your home because the electricity goes out, the power is out for a while. And if you have to be someplace else, think about where that place can be. If you have pets in your household, you want to make sure that you think about that situation as well, because preparedness may look different for every family and every household. So think about your medications, think about the mobility needs that individuals might have, different dietary needs. If there's babies or infants in the home, what type of infant supplies you're going to need. Again, we talked about the pets. I talked about the pets, what type of pet food you need, the leashes or your carriers or other essentials that you need for your pets. And some pets are on medications, so medications for their pets as well. Make sure that you are planning ahead for any additional assistance that will be needed during the time of the emergency. And then what list of phone numbers do you need to have on you or in your phones, you know, or on paper as well, just in case you lose the power goes out, the battery goes out, you can't charge your phones. You also want to have some things written down as well. What we know is that preparedness doesn't stop right at our front doors. We want to make sure that our neighbors also are clued into some of the plans that we might have if we're going to engage them as well. And you might want to have your neighbors. In fact, we actually do this in our home. We have our neighbor's phone number. We have our Facebook. We're all friends on Facebook as well. And so when different things happen, we actually communicate with each other, because you also might want to check in on people that might need additional assistance in the case of a prolonged emergency. And I would say that that would be a mindset. Again, being here in New England, when we have these snowstorms or other adverse weather events, that would be something that we would kind of like keep as a mental note to check on our neighbors in our neighborhood that might be older adults, that may be individuals that may be homebound, that may not be able to, that don't have or may not be able to get access to family members right away, that we would also be prepared to think about those individuals. We talk a lot about community resilience on our show here for the Public Health Hour. And so community resilience, it actually grows when our communities, our residents, public health, that's us, emergency management, first responders, our healthcare partners, nonprofits, businesses, and all of our volunteers, when we work together, that's when we have community resilience. When we think about creating these plans and putting these plans in place, we also want to think about how, as residents, we note our firefighters, police, EMS, and other responders, how they may focus on the most emergent and urgent emergencies. And so that's where our priorities are going to go, to where the greatest need is initially. And it's not that we would not be mindful of the rest of the community, but those who have the greatest needs and those who are the most vulnerable will be the ones that we may focus on initially to make sure that they are taken care of. And so if we're all working together, neighbors checking on neighbors, it helps all of us do our jobs well. All right. And so first thing that we want to do is make sure that we have a plan in place. We actually have on our website information on how to do that. We also, during public events, will give out those red bags that I talked about. We also have a plastic bag as well that has the same information. We'll give all that information out as well. Some of this information you can also learn from our emergency management director. There's information on our city website on all these things that you could do, but you want to make sure that you have a plan. Put together or update your kit and the supplies that are in your kit. Make sure that, again, everyone in the household is aware of what's in the kit. And if you create kits for each individual in the household, that is ideal as well. This could be a great activity for a family, you know, for your young people or your young adults in your home, your teenagers, to create and make their own kits as well. What you want to do is think about, for us, what we want to do is we're going to think about the messaging that goes out. We're going to make sure that it's concise. We're going to make sure that it's clear. And we're going to make sure that there are good directions that are given to folks. When we see events that come up with something, as I mentioned, as a storm, a power outage, a flooding event, extreme heat. We did have some extreme heat episodes this summer, and we did make plans around those things. There were communications that went out. We also went to check on vulnerable populations. We engaged some of our faith-based organizations to call some of their parishioners, especially for those that may have been homebound. And so what we try to do is collectively work on the resiliency and making sure that we can stand together as a community in response to an event. Part of the good news about preparedness and some of creating additional awareness around this is to make sure, you know, that we do these types of things that we're doing right now, have these kinds of conversations on the radio, conversations in our newsletter. We actually have a cable Public Health Matters show that we do. And so we'll talk about that during this month as well, because when we think about recovery, when we think about preparedness, recovery is a part of that as well. And so you want to be prepared for the event. And then also, how do we recover after the event occurs? And so in our communities, that includes following the directions of public health, emergency management, of our emergency responders, as we think about moving out of that situation and into recovery. What do those things look like, and what do we need to have in place? What do we need to have our partners doing as well? And I would say for us in Nashua, in the greater Nashua region, I have found that our community works really well together. Our collaboration and response to episodes, events, incidences has been really well managed, well put together, with really good communication. When we think about preparedness for first responders, this includes individuals on our fire departments, our police officers, our emergency management folks. It also includes public health as well. And I'm going to tie into that from the event that occurred on 9/11 in 2001. Public health actually was engrafted into the response to large scale events after 9/11 and 2001. And the reason why is because public health can also provide some of the boots on the ground connections and follow up to folks when we think about how we recover from different types of events. And so we have essential functions that identify what we in public health would specifically do with regards to helping and working with our firefighters, our police officers, and our emergency management personnel, specifically around creating and supporting spaces where if people have to evacuate and we have to set up a space where we would call it like a pod, you know, point of dispensing, or use the schools as a point where emergency sheltering needs to take place for a large number of folks. Public health would be involved with that, with all of the volunteers that are part of our MRC, which are a part of our CERT, which is our Community Emergency Response Team. All of those volunteers would be called out as well. And I know that those are specifically trained volunteers in emergency preparedness, FEMA trained, incident command trained, but we would also look to bring on others as well. But again, when they're called and according to the plans that are usually set up. Usually when these types of things happen, and why preparedness matters to first responders, is that there is a hierarchy and a protocol and a plan of how we actually respond and how we activate and move within our emergency management team and system in itself. It would be led by our emergency management director, with our firefighters, with our police, and other professionals participating with us as well. Our hospital partners usually participate on these things as well. And so when we think about how residents can take care of some of the immediate needs, this is by allowing for the first responders to be able to do what they need to do. And if there are things that are set up So, for instance, if there's something that's set up at the schools, you know, of course, school would be closed, but then the operations of how that would run would be directed by emergency management with that whole team of folks that would respond to that particular situation. And so we just would need people to be mindful of that. Our American Red Cross, AMR, all of these folks would be involved in some of these situations. There would be opportunities for people to volunteer. And so to be able to participate in some of the preparedness activities and to support neighbors. During any prolonged emergency, a simple phone call or a check-in can make a big difference. And community resilience is usually built before the disaster through relationships and through preparation. And it's also through drilling and preparedness planning. We have a fantastic emergency management director, Emily Marticello, who does planning events with us in the city all throughout the year, planning events with the schools, response events, tabletops, where we actually will have a scenario of different types of events that could occur, and then we all understand what our roles are. And so as we continue to be aware of Preparedness Month and being able to be responsive to Preparedness Month, we want everyone to go to our website or other places. You can go to the CDC's website. You can go to FEMA's website and take a look at some of the information that's there. Again, preparedness is about being ready before something actually happens. And so go to some of those sites where there's some reliable information. Make sure that you make a plan, build your kit, connect with your community. When there's opportunities for training, getting CPR trained, learning about first aid, do some of those things. If there's an opportunity to volunteer or sign up to be a part of your Medical Reserve Corps, which is our MRC, go on the website and take a look at how you could sign up for that to become a volunteer. And or for our community emergency response team, again, go on the website. You can look up what CERT actually do and all the different activities they participate in. It's not just during emergency events that your CERT may be involved in community activities or your Medical Reserve Corps. These are folks that are trained and teaching people how to do things like stop the bleed courses, CPR courses, hands-only CPR, and just helping folks to understand, you know, the role that we all play when it's time for us to respond to an emergency. So preparedness for us is a shared responsibility. It's a community responsibility. It's about the resilience of everyone in the community and people being able to help out when they can by volunteering or calling a neighbor or following instructions of what information is being provided out from the communications that may come out from our emergency management director or from our public health department. You don't have to be a first responder to make a difference, but you can prepare yourself and your family, and you can help make a difference for your entire community and help our communities to be strong. So that's our national preparedness focus and message for this morning. And then I also want to take some time to talk about how we were able to respond to the events of 9/11. Today actually marks the 25th anniversary of the September 11 terrorist attacks. And this was at the World Trade Center. I actually watched, and I'm not sure if it was on Netflix, but there is a documentary that shows some of the events that occurred and where people were. And as I watched the event, I remembered exactly where I was on September 11th. I was actually at home preparing to go down to BU. I was at school in Boston University, and I was preparing to go down for class. My husband and I were in our living room, and we were just folding clothes. We had just done laundry. And it was so surreal. We had the TV on, and then it was interrupted, you know, by the news. And then we saw a plane fly into a building, and then we're like, is this a movie? Like, what is this? I mean, it just was so surreal. It was unbelievable. But this was something that was actually live and really happening, you know, in New York, you know, at the World Trade Center. And then we saw the second plane come in, and it was just, I mean, you just had to kind of like stop and just, and here we are watching this on TV, and there are people in those buildings. There are people on the streets. There are people that are directly, you know, being affected by everything that was going on that day. And in this particular episode, you know, there are interviews that are going on, there are phone calls that are being shared. And this is something that we lived through as a country and really had to wrap our arms around each other, because these things were happening in real time, and they were happening really, really fast. First responders are always trained to be able to respond to emergency events, but this is not something that anyone expected to have to respond to, and at such a great magnitude, and the great magnitude of loss of not just individuals that were working in New York at the World Trade Center, but also some of the volunteers and the firefighters that heroically responded to all what was happening. And so we want to, you know, give our moments of silence to commemorate those heroes and those families that are survivors of that event and the losses and just the resiliency that we have in our country to be able to be prepared and respond, and then to learn from all of those things that happened and how we can continue to support one another and all of the things that were done on that particular day. And I mean, it's amazing. And I mean, if you get, and some people might not want to remember those things that happened on that day, because it is so painful. There was a great deal of loss, but we think about and we remember you, and we remember everyone. And we want people today, as we think about the resilience of our communities, you know, all across this country, and in particular here, for folks to be mindful that if you need to ask for help during this time, please do so. Reach out to a friend. If you need to get assistance because of the relived trauma as a result of that, please do that as well. It's really important that we take care of ourselves in these moments. These are times that we remember. They're not always good things that came out of that event, and then there are some good things that came out of that as well. There are going to be some events that are scheduled. The Memorial Plaza in New York is going to be reserved for victims' families during the mourning ceremony for later today. There's going to be a tribute in light, and an annual art installation will illuminate the night sky from dusk to on September 11th until the dawn of September 12th. There will be some live streaming that will be provided. I'm actually looking at events that are going to be that are detailed by CBS News, and so there'll be different things that'll be going on. But we do want folks to remember today, and remember how our country responded, remember how our firefighters and volunteers responded as well. And there's other things that are going to be available for folks to learn about, to get more education about, to be inspired, have inspiration about, and to just together think about what we were able to do and unfortunately what happened at that time. There'll be political leaders and victims, families, survivors, and Americans all across the country that will do things today in honor of the 25th year, 25 years later. I'm just scrolling through on my phone at some of the different things that are going to be coming up. And there's probably lots of things that are on the news. There are opportunities for moments of silence to be held, in particular at certain times. Like I said, it was in the morning that it was just before I was going to go down to school, so it was still early in the day where this actually occurred. And so just want to be mindful of that. So it is a solemn time, but it is also a time of resiliency, again, like I said, in our country. And so I do want for folks to think about that. As we also think about this month, it's Recovery Month. And so we're recovering from that event. And then there's also recovering from other mental health or behavioral health issues. And again, trauma is real in the lives of many people. And that event was a traumatic event for many. And there's some folks that weren't even born at that time, so they may not even understand the magnitude of what this all means for those of us that watch from afar or for those that experience this right up front. But this is a time when we should come together collectively as a country and really, really be mindful of each other and the things that occurred and how when we come together, we make such a difference. And yeah, it's a lot. So I'm just going to take a moment of silence and ask that you do as well.

All right. I just have to breathe. All right. So there are some other things that will be going on in our community. We have the opportunity to continue to work together, and especially towards providing services for those that in our community that are our most vulnerable folks, paying attention to the needs of others. And in public health, one of the things that we look forward to doing is collaborating with our partners as we address the immediate needs of our community. We are about to go into the fall, and so flu season is upon us as well. And so at our community health department, we are gearing up and preparing for flu vaccine distribution. And so that would be one of the things that I would encourage folks to consider getting, continuing with their flu vaccinations, continuing with their COVID vaccinations. Our local epidemiologist puts out information for us to read and to stay on top of things. And one of the things that has come out of her publications is that we are starting to see an uptick in some of the respiratory infections already. And so I think it was probably about a little bit over a week ago, she puts out the data that shows what's happening. And up here right now in New England, we don't have a high uptick of COVID. There are parts of our country where they're starting to see increased numbers. And that would be an expectation. Folks are going back to school, congregate setting. And so if you've been away on vacation, had a chance to travel, that virus isn't going anywhere. And so as we come back into these settings where people are starting to be in places where you are, gathered together, like in the schools, this is where we want to make sure that we take advantage of the greatest protection for our young people, for our teachers, and others that are older adults, or those that if they're impacted by any of these respiratory infections, it could be a little bit worse for them because of the time it takes for them to recover. One of the things that she also talks about is, what we've seen in the right now, what the way that we do our surveillance is through wastewater. And so there are plenty of sites that are monitoring the amount of virus that is in our wastewater. And so she's able to use and do a graphing that demonstrates how the numbers are going up. And so that's how we're actually calculating that right now. And so right now in New England, we're kind of low, but we actually do keep our eyes on that. Let's see, what else does she say here? So COVID-19, she talks about dengue, but dengue is not usually here. That was an old article that she had there. But we want to make sure that we get those vaccinations. And so, make those appointments with your primary care provider. Some of our pharmacies will also be offering flu vaccines if they aren't in already, and for COVID as well. RSV is another respiratory infection that we want to make sure that we take a look at, but they want to make sure that you make those appointments. So what do we have here? So flu vaccine covers 3 strains of the seasonal flu. And it's offered by 5 different manufacturers. All 3 strains will update it for 26-27. In her article, she says that's pretty unusual, but what that does mean is that there's going to be some pretty good protection in this vaccine dosage that'll be coming out. Vaccine strains for rapidly changing viruses like flu is both an art and a science, and so the vaccine formula doesn't always align particularly with the circulating virus. Usually starts in other parts of the world before it hits us over here in the U.S. But based on that, once those vaccines are administered, you can see how well the coverage is going to be. So on average, the flu vaccine reduces the risk of needing to go to the doctor by 30 to 60%.
And for kids, there are the nasal spray vaccines may be a bit more effective. And flu mist can now be taken at home. So if that's something that you're able to do, do take advantage of that. For older adults, a study has suggested that the adjuvanted flu vaccine, Fluad, might be more effective. And there's a new mRNA flu vaccine, Influsvia, may be more effective. And so some of these things are going to be available for adults age 50 and older. But that's the Fluad. So that is the, yeah. Okay. And then who should get vaccinated? Everyone 6 months and older. There are special formulations that are provided for older adults. Children under 9 should receive 2 doses 1 month apart. And their first flu vaccination, but only 1 dose per season is needed after this. And when should we start with these flu vaccinations? So, protection wanes throughout the season. And so even at our health department, we try to get this started no earlier than October. And so right now is the time to book your appointment. And so today is September 11th. And so if you want to get vaccinated at the public health department, book your vaccination now so that you can get in the queue for October. Same thing with your doctor's offices, with your pediatricians. Now is the time to start booking to get your vaccinations. Let's see, what does it say here? So RSV vaccine for older adults. So again, this is the season. There are 3 RSV vaccines, GSK, Pfizer, and Moderna. The GSK and the Pfizer are the traditional protein-based. These were the ones that were available last year. And Moderna, that's the mRNA vaccine. And that one, the protection wanes more quickly. This is not an annual vaccine. If you got one before, you don't need to get one this year. So this is, again, RSV for older adults. So if you got RSV already, you don't have to get another one this year. And studies have shown that getting the second dose doesn't meaningfully enhance protection. So people age 50 and older with high-risk conditions, and everyone over the age of 75 should get 1 dose of RSV. And when should you get it? So right now we're in September. Getting one now will protect you throughout the entire season. They also have RSV vaccine for pregnancy. So women that are between 32 and 36 weeks between now and January, and this can be given, you can take this vaccine at the same time that you're taking other vaccines for pregnancy. So your Tdap, COVID-19, and the flu. All right. And then there's also RSV for infants. And so I'm sharing information, and this is your guide to fall vaccines 2026. And this is from the publication or from the newsletter that we get from our local epidemiologist. Her name is Caitlin Jedalina, and we really appreciate her publications because of her information, her research, and all the things that she does to make sure that she's putting out very accurate information. So that's what I'm sharing from right now. And it's very timely because, again, flu season will be coming upon us. COVID has already kicked in, and we'll probably see those numbers go up over time. And so please don't neglect to get those vaccines that will protect you and your loved ones from getting really ill. So now on COVID vaccine. So right now, there's been an updated formula that's targeting the XFG and Omicron subvariant. This updated vaccine has consistently provided people with 30 to 60% additional protection against the urgent care visits or hospitalizations compared to those who don't get vaccinated. So right now, there are 3 vaccines that are on the market. There's Pfizer, and I can't even pronounce that. It looks like it's Comirnaty,
COVID vaccine for those that are under 5 years of age. I'll read that again. So that Pfizer vaccine COVID-19 is for those that are 5 years and older. And then there's the Moderna. They have Spikevax for those that are 6 months and older, or they have the mNEXSPIKE for those that are 12 and older. And then there's Novavax for those that are 12 and older. So who should get vaccinated? So professional organizations recommended in the following last year, and she said she will update if anything changes. Okay, so kids should get vaccinated. The American Academy of Pediatrics recommends that all children under 2 years get vaccinated, as well as those that are high risk, of those that might be living with someone who is high risk. Pregnant women, so the American College of Obstetrics and Gynecologists also recommend that pregnant women should receive the vaccine at any point during their pregnancy or if planning to become pregnant, in the postpartum period and or while lactating. And adults, the American College of Physicians and the Infectious Disease Society of America recommends that vaccines for adults and immunocompromised patients. That's a lot of our community. That's a lot of our population, right? If you've already had COVID, and I've been hearing of some people already getting COVID, and I mean, it still kind of surprises people. They get sick, they'll have these respiratory symptoms. People do have COVID tests, and there's a COVID test that's a flu test as well. So those are combined, and they're getting positive results. And so, yes, we do encourage, again, for folks to get vaccinated. So if you're recently infected, so if you've had COVID, you want to wait 4 to 6 months before you get the vaccine. It's not going to hurt you if you get it earlier, but some research shows that waiting allows the antibodies in our own bodies to help update the body system more effectively. And if you were not recently infected, the timing is tough, right? So either get it now. That's what Caitlin recommends. We are in the middle of a wave, or wait to increase protection against the winter wave, which may be closer to November. So you can get it now because we're just ramping up. You'll have some protection, or you can wait a little bit later. I would judge that based on like my situation. So if I know that I'm going to be in places where I am in spaces where maybe I'm traveling or I'm around a lot of people, I'm probably going to get my COVID vaccine so that I can protect them and I can protect myself, especially because I work with a lot of vulnerable populations. And so I'm going to make sure that I get vaccinated so that I can protect other people too. So what vaccines can you get at the same time? Or the question that she has is, can I get the vaccines at the same time? And so there are some vaccines that you can get all at the same time. And some studies have shown that there is safety and effectiveness in co-administration of vaccines. So flu and COVID vaccines, you can get that at the same time. And it says the rate of side effects are the same, with little or a little higher if you get them at the same time. So that soreness in the arm, feeling tired or weak, or feeling some symptoms of flu-like or, you know, symptoms can occur as a side effect. That doesn't mean that you actually have those diseases, though. Will vaccines be free for patients? Oh, the answer is yes. Historically, insurance companies rely on the Academy of Immunizations for administering free vaccines. And so that will still happen. So there won't be, what does it say? Regardless, private insurance companies said these vaccines will be covered without cost sharing, and Medicare won't differ either. And then again, there will be vaccine available at the health department for those who are underinsured or not insured. So right now, we're hoping that folks will go to pharmacy or to their private practitioners to get vaccinated so that we will have the vaccine at the health department for those who don't have insurance.
Okay, so will COVID be available for children? Yes, it will. And parents should continue to request them for their child from their child's pediatrician. Let's see. Does the new executive order impact access to these vaccines? No. So the executive order specifically about childhood vaccinations, regardless, there are no changes to which vaccines are covered or available, and families can still get access to all vaccines. And pediatricians should continue to offer vaccines, and these vaccines will remain covered, especially, you know, we have universal coverage here in New Hampshire, and so all of these vaccines will be covered. All right, so that's the information there on the vaccines and, you know, what we're doing down in our community health department over at 18 Mulberry Street. So we do want to encourage folks. I know that seemed like a lot, but it's good information to have with regards to getting prepared for the flu season that's coming up. Other activities that are coming up, there is the Wills and Wings activity that will be, that's a community event that's going to take place next Saturday, and that will be at the airport over there on by Daniel Webster. Our staff will be there. We will have our emergency preparedness coordinator will be there, Chris McCarthy. Our public health van will be there as well with some of our staff from community health as well. Fire will be there. Police will be there. All kinds of vehicles will be there for your young kids to be able to touch and feel and hear loud noises. And so that's a great activity. And there will be providers, or I should say organizations, that will be there that will provide information about some of the services and resources in our community. It'll be a great opportunity to get out there as a family event and, again, get more information. Our emergency preparedness coordinator will have information about the plan. So they're going to have those bags, and they're going to have information on emergency preparedness. They're going to have information on access to and how you put together your kits. All of that information will be there. Josh Castro, who is one of our community health workers, will be there as well. And he's going to have information on the Fatherhood Group, which is a service that is provided by Josh and one of our, well, two of our community health workers, Luis Perez, will be there. And they usually provide information for fathers to help build their knowledge and awareness of some of the resources that are here, get them connected to different community events, and for them to just to be able to come together and have conversations, because there's not usually a lot of offerings for fathers. There are more resources for mothers. And so our fatherhood group was established just so that young fathers or experienced dads could have a venue where they could get together and have conversations about their experiences as fathers. These are usually offered on particular evenings over at the Arlington Street Community Center. And so we thank Jess for allowing for us to use her space for that. And that is a collaborative project that we have with the Arlington Street Community Center and our community health department. And so there will be information there on that. Our community health department will also have information. There'll probably be lots of information about vaccines and immunizations and other things that are related to

us to just be very, very mindful of those special commemorative things that will be happening today. Embrace your family, love your family, take care of your friends and one another as we think about the resiliency of us. I want to say as a nation, I know there's been a lot of things that have happened that have caused divide and division and just all kinds of stuff. But this is a time that we need to think about how we come together as a nation and be on the same page with resiliency and building resiliency and honoring one another as we stand together and as we help one another in our community. All right. And Amy has come in and sat down. And so we still have a little bit of time. Oh, okay. All right. So let me just see here. I don't think I have anything else. Oh, all right. Oh, all right. So we do have some other, some great news. We'll be able to, and hopefully we'll be sending out a press release on this, but we had a, we have an opportunity to move forward in our community with a resource center, at least a concept matter, a proof of concept about a resource center. And so we're going to try and roll that out within the next several weeks, I should say, as we onboard staffing for that. We want to thank our partner agency for working with us on that. And so that news is probably going out. So you're hearing a little bit about it here, and then hopefully we'll get a press release out sometime today with regards to that. So that's going to be an opportunity in our community for us to have our partnering organizations gathered together in one space as a hub to provide resources for individuals in our community that might get connected to mental health, substance use treatment recovery services, to learn more about housing access, to increase housing stability. So those opportunities will be available and provided by our community health workers with some additional staffing and also some support from volunteers from United Way. So we're looking forward to rolling that out sometime soon. I'm hoping that we can do that within the next few weeks, but of course, there's going to be lots of information that comes out on that a little bit later. Alrighty, and we do have, what else do we have coming up? We have our mayor's task force meeting. That actually is a public meeting, and that's when organizations that are doing work around recovery come together to continue to work on addressing what we're seeing in our community. We have had a decrease in the number of overdose and deaths in our community, both here in Nashua and in Manchester, which is actually really good for us over the past few years of dealing with this epidemic, which we've been seeing our numbers go down. And it's really, for us, you know, important to see decrease in deaths between these two cities where we still have quite a bit of substance misuse that is happening in our communities. But we've got agencies that are available for people to get connected, because we do know that recovery is something that works. We do know that people do have success in recovery, and the month of September is recovery month. So we've been acknowledging that as well, and having some of our guests on WSMM 1590 95.3 FM radio join us, and we will continue with some of those conversations dealing with mental health, behavioral health, and substance use as the month goes on. 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
1: USA Radio News. I'm John Summers. The 9/11 remembrance ceremonies taking place in Lower Manhattan. Here's Scott Pringle.
2: Many placed flowers and American flags along the walls of the reflecting pools, and family members held up high large pictures of their loved ones killed in the attacks as names of the victims were read.
3: My spouse, Robert Thomas Jordan.
2: Former Presidents Biden, Obama, Bush, and Clinton were among what appears to be a bigger crowd than in past years to mark 25 years.
1: J.D. Vance outlined his vision for America's future.
4: Speaking at the Republican National Committee's 2026 midterm convention in Dallas, Vance reflected on the recent birth of his son.
5: To the radicals who wish to abolish my family and the thousands and millions of other families all across our country, we have a simple message for them. Stay the hell away from our kids.
4: I'm Mark Mayfield.
1: Leaders of major businesses in Seattle told the mayor and city council they need public safety improvements fast.
6: 38 business leaders sent a letter to city leaders saying they need to adopt a 100-day action plan. It needs to include more police patrols in high-crime areas and increased use of the city's surveillance cameras, including those in Pioneer Square that are turned off until a report comes in at the end of the month. A poll last month found 34% of voters are not confident the city has an effective public safety plan. I'm Brad Ford.
1: Notorious convicted serial killer Rex Heuermann's facing additional disciplinary measures behind bars.
7: Prison records obtained by the New York Post show the incarcerated Heuermann, convicted in the gruesome Gilgo Beach killings, has now been caught with drugs and for smuggling. The 62-year-old Long Island resident admitted to 8 murders and was sentenced to multiple life sentences. Heuermann was caught trying to smuggle a package into the maximum security lockup and was later discovered in possession of synthetic drugs. I'm Liz Warner.
1: From America's News Network, USA Radio News.
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9: Green flag in the air, and the 77th running of the Southern 500 is underway.
10: The championship point leader in dire straits right now. They're passing him inside. They're passing him outside. He's gone all the way back to about 5 from the tail.
11: Double turn 3, around spinning out of the bottom of the racetrack goes William Byron.
10: They nearly touch again in 1, but they get away. Now they touch again in 2. Sideways, off turn 2, it's Briscoe to the lead.
12: It is starting to sprinkle here at Darlington Raceway. Let's just throw that into the mix as well.
9: Pit road is open, and here come the leaders, with the exception of Kyle Larson. Larson is going to stay on the racetrack.
10: Larson goes way low to block him. Larson gets sideways. Here's the opportunity. Chris Bell to the inside. Bell takes the lead.
12: Christopher Bell emerges from a windless Sahara to the main straightaway. Finally, in 2026, Christopher Bell wins, and he'll take the Cookout Southern 500 at Darlington.
13: Chris Pappas looked voters in the eye and lied. Listen to Chris Pappas confronted about dating an Amazon lobbyist while voting on 7 bills Amazon lobbied on.
14: You've been dating a corporate lobbyist who actually was lobbying on behalf of Amazon at a time when you then went on to cast votes on Amazon's behalf on bills they
15: that's
14: lobbied you
15: true,
14: on.
15: Man.
14: Yes, it is. Congressman, it absolutely is.
15: That is not true.
14: Congressman, it absolutely is.
15: That is not true.
13: It was true. 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Then Pappas lied about it.
15: That is not true.
13: It's all true. Chris Pappas even wound up marrying the lobbyist. What else is Chris Pappas hiding? Lying. Corrupt. Chris Pappas won't look out for you in the U.S. Senate. Paid for by SLF PAC and not authorized by any candidate or candidate's committee. 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SLF PAC is responsible for the content of this ad.
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24: 10 and 22. Just numbers to most people, unless you work in and around mental health. 10 is the number of years it takes for someone with mental health to ask for help. And 22 is the average number of suicides per day by veterans. James Klein is not a therapist or a licensed professional. James Klein is a veteran and an advocate for changing how mental health is viewed by everyone. 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And now your host, James Klein.
25: 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That is located at 8 East Pearl Street here in the city of Nashua. You can call the post at any time. That number is 603-402-2992. If nobody answers, just leave a message. Someone will get back to you. On Tuesdays and Thursdays from 10 a.m. to 2 p.m., Lou or another member of the post is usually there to help out. If you have any questions, if you like to join the post, become a member, maybe you like to see if you could join the auxiliary, maybe you're asking for benefits, maybe you need some services, whatever we can do to help you out, stop by between 10 and 2 on Tuesdays and Thursdays, or again, give the post a call at 603-402-2992. We have a pretty big, good-size relief fund right now. That relief fund is for those veterans out there that are in need of some kind of assistance, whether it be with utility bills, car repairs, rent. Maybe they need to get some food. Maybe they need to get some gas because they just got a job to get to and from work. Whatever it might be, if you are a veteran in need, if you know a veteran in need, if you're just looking to ask some questions, again, stop by or give the post a call and someone will get back to you. If you are a veteran looking for any type of benefits, maybe you need to put in for the VA, maybe you need to change your disability rating, maybe you need medical benefits, whatever it might be, the best resource for you is to get connected with a veteran service officer or a VSO. We have one of the best ones in the country in our state of New Hampshire here. His name is John Barrett. He works for the VFW, Veterans of Foreign Wars. He can be reached multiple ways. You can give his office call up in Manchester. That number is 603-222-5780. Or you can email him. That email is John, J-O-H-N dot Barrett, B-A-R-R-E-T-T 1, at va.gov. He may have a VA email, but he does not work for the VA. He works for the VFW. Let's see, what else? 988. I actually just saw this on WBZ news the other morning when I was at the gym. They did a brief story about mental health, and at the very end, they put up the number 988, and they said suicide helpline. It is not just a suicide helpline, so I don't think they went through and collected all their facts. It actually is a suicide and crisis helpline. The key part there being crisis, because a lot of people won't call because they don't feel like they are have suicidal thoughts or plans or ideations, so they won't call the number. 988 is intended if you are in some type of crisis. You are struggling. You are feel overwhelmed. You feel depressed. You feel isolated. You are thinking about having a drink when you're in recovery, maybe thinking about using other substances, whatever it might be, you can call 988. It is no charge to you. You can talk for 2 minutes, 2 hours. You can have a crisis team come out and talk to you, which would be plain clothes, usually a clinician and a peer, plain vehicle, no emergency services. The only time any emergency services would be involved is if you're actively wanting to hurt yourself or somebody else. It's you can give as much demographic information as you want or not. They'll help you through a safety plan, a treatment plan, whatever it is that you need to help get you through it. So, again, it is not just a suicide lifeline or helpline. It is a crisis line. So regardless of the crisis you're in, call 988. It can be 2 in the morning. It can be 2 in the afternoon. And again, I want to point that out because everyone needs to know that. I'm pretty sure on the state line there on the bridge in Portsmouth between New Hampshire and Maine, they've got multiple signs that say 988, and I'm pretty sure it says suicide and crisis lifeline. So it is not just a suicide line, and I would expect someone the size of you know, that news agency, WBZ, to actually make sure they incorporate crisis in there and emphasize that. It is not just a suicide line. It is a crisis line also. You have 211 here in the state of New Hampshire. It is a very good resource for most people. If you are looking for mental health services, if you are looking for shelter, maybe you have some food insecurity, maybe you need clothing. It's the way you get into the doorways for substance use recovery here in the state of New Hampshire. There's 10 across the state. So I encourage you to use that number, 211. They're going to ask for demographic information, and that way they can point you in the right direction. No point in giving you a food pantry up in Conway if you're down here in the city of Nashua. So that's a big reason why they're trying to find out where you're at the time, so they can point you in the most efficient and best direction that they can. All right, today I'm going to do a few things about moral injury. I did a group on this. It went over quite well. I work as a clinician for an agency that's got, I think, 19, 20 locations around the country. We have a very unique program where it's a first responder veterans program. But on top of it, the staff that worked there, the program director, Air Force veteran, yeah, he's worked as a police officer, firefighter, EMT, corrections. So he's run the whole gamut of things that, so people are easier to identify. Case managers, retired corrections officer. I'm a veteran of the Marine Corps and the Army. He's also a police officer here in the state of New Hampshire. So I believe we have a very unique program where we have individuals with shared experiences. So these individuals, when they do come in, firefighters, police officers, border patrol, we get corrections officers, dispatchers, nurses. We got people from all different walks, EMTs, paramedics. These are all first responders, and we're able to allow them to open up a lot more because we have some shared experiences, or they don't necessarily have to explain themselves as much. And a lot of this stuff can be related back to a lot of moral injuries, and we'll get into that on the last part of the show here. I've got a clip about the history of moral injury, and I've also got a clip, we should have enough time, a veteran themselves telling his story about his struggles with moral injury. And if you trace things back a lot, you're going to find out that a lot of the stuff veterans deal with, and first responders deal with, is that moral injury. Can you imagine if you're a nurse, let's say in a nursing home, and you're the ratio because the owners want to save money, they don't hire enough staff, so now you're understaffed, and you only get to spend 5 to 10 minutes with an individual before you got to move on to the next one. You're probably not giving that person the kind of care that you would normally give to them as a nurse. Or you're a doctor and you know somebody needs care, but administration is pressuring you to get that person back out on the street because they don't have the right insurance, or the insurance will only pay so much and won't pay the full price. And then something, ends up happening to that person because you didn't give them the care that you would have liked to give them because of financial issues. Or, you show up and, you're a police officer, you're up on the scene, you can tell that the individual's house is in disarray, probably isn't in the best conditions, they're living on the floor, and you really want to do something to help out, but, if there's no indications of necessarily a crime being involved, you also have the mandated reporting where you might have to be mandated to call, DCF or DHHS to get them involved. Other examples of moral injury might be, you might be somebody who is spiritual, religious, but you end up dating somebody and you find out that they're not, but you like them, a bunch of other things, but you don't see eye to eye on this. You might have to decide whether or not to break off that relationship or how it's going to work out, because that one thing, it could be you end up having to end a relationship because you want kids, but the other person doesn't want kids. But again, other things are going well with it. So what do you do? You could really get a lot of moral injury and abuse if you stay in a relationship, because you might have some commonality like kids together, where you know the other person is abusive towards you. You should leave. But financially, you're not able to, so you stay, and the abuse continues, and all that stuff will cause, you know, forms of moral injury too. So, but that's going to be the last half of the show. But before we get into that, what I'm going to talk about, what I'm going to go through now is the individuals that have given that ultimate sacrifice to our community, to our state, and to our country, especially with what's going on right now in the Middle East. Still haven't forgotten the stuff that's still going on down in Venezuela. And hopefully these things don't escalate to the point where more individuals end up having to give their life in service of our country. So the first one for today is Air Force Captain Ryan S. Faniff, killed in action on January 27th, 2020, serving during Operation Freedom's Sentinel, 37th Bomb Squadron at Ellsworth Air Force Base at South Dakota. He was 30 of Hudson, New Hampshire, killed when the plane he was flying crashed in Afghanistan. Air National Guard Master Sergeant David L. Poirier, February 28, 2014. He was part of the 157th Operation Support Squadron, New Hampshire Air National Guard. He was 52 of Salem, New Hampshire. Died in Qatar while serving during Operation Enduring Freedom. Marine Corporal Jonathan D. Porto, killed in action on March 14, 2010. He was part of the 1st Battalion, 6th Marine Regiment, 2nd Marine Division, 2nd Marine Expeditionary Force out of Camp Lejeune, North Carolina. He was 26 of Plaistow, New Hampshire. Killed while supporting combat operations in Helmand Province in Afghanistan while serving during Operation Enduring Freedom. That was the last unit I was in before I got out of the Marine Corps, was 1st Battalion, 6th Marines. Marine Master Gunnery Sergeant Dale F. Rassicott, June 30th, 1949 to August 9th, 2003. He was part of the 1st Marine Expeditionary Force, Camp Pendleton, California. He was 54 of Ware, New Hampshire. Died hours after returning home for deployment while serving during Operation Iraqi Freedom. Army Sergeant Pierre A. Raymond, killed in action on September 20th, 2005. He was part of the 228th Forward Support Battalion, 28th Infantry Division, U.S. Army Reserves, out of Harrisburg, Pennsylvania. He was 28 of Salem, New Hampshire. Killed by injury sustained when his unit was attacked by enemy forces, using indirect fire in Iraq, while serving during Operation Iraqi Freedom. And the last one is Army Specialist Jeremy R. Renier, killed in action on October 13, 2004. He was part of the 4th Battalion, 5th Air Defense Artillery Regiment, 1st Cavalry Division, out at Fort Hood, Texas. He was 22 of Littleton, New Hampshire, killed when an IED detonated near his patrol in Iraq while serving during Operation Iraqi Freedom. And in honor of those individuals that have given that ultimate sacrifice, I'm going to play the song, The Ones That Did Not Make It Back Home by Justin Moore.

0: All right, that was Justin Moore with The Ones That Did Not Make It Back Home. And that was in honor of those individuals that have given that ultimate sacrifice to our community, to our state, and to our country. All right, the rest of the show, we're going to talk about moral injury. Kind of gave some examples before I went through those list of names. So moral injury, I'll give you the definition that we have in our line of work. So moral injury is the intense psychological, emotional, and spiritual distress that results from witnessing, failing to prevent, or acting in ways that violates one's own deeply held moral beliefs and values. It involves a profound sense of betrayal, guilt, or shame arising in high-stakes situations that combat healthcare crises or abusive environments. This also, combat, this has to do with, when they talk healthcare, that's why this falls into the category with first responders pretty significantly. Doctors, nurses, but also EMTs, paramedics. You can get a tragedy can happen, a major accident, and maybe you got to quickly try to assess on who you're going to attend to first. Maybe there's only two, paramedics, EMTs on scene, and, there's six or seven people hurt, and maybe you don't get to one because you think someone else has more serious injuries, and something happens to that person you didn't get to as quickly as you would have liked to, and then you have to deal with that type of issue. Or, you're in combat, and you're in a firefight, and when your buddy goes down and, you're trying to protect everybody else, but you want to be able to save them, and you got to decide, do you keep on returning fire? Do you help your buddy? What do you do at that point? And regardless of what you do, you almost feel like you're in an impossible situation to make some kind of right choice. If you choose to help your buddy, now you're not sending rounds downrange, and maybe the enemy overcomes your position. Maybe you end up getting killed or getting somebody else killed because that area that you were supposed to cover with fire is not being covered now because you're tending to somebody else. Or you choose to send rounds downrange, and that individual that you didn't help, maybe he loses a leg or it passes away or whatever happens, right? So you got to deal with those consequences. I know one, I had to deal with one pretty quickly when I was in Afghanistan. In our operating area was my main job was the political cultural advisor for my unit, basically kind of the CEO's right-hand man. So if he wasn't available, my job was to talk to elders in the villages, meet with individuals that came up, and try to figure out what's best for our unit and for our mission and for those individuals that we are talking to, in Afghanistan that we're trying to support too. So only not that far into it, only a few weeks in, there was a 8-year-old boy that ended up being hung. We did find out who it was. And I guess the best way to describe it is it was not a authorized mission that was cleared for us to go on. But there was a group of us that found out who was responsible, and we took care of the situation. So that's a moral injury because it was a mission that wasn't authorized. We did things that, that looking back on it shouldn't have happened. It should have been handled in a much different way. We could have taken these individuals in custody. Those can also be a lot of moral injuries for individuals where, you're a police officer, somebody did something, and you maybe messed up some evidence and the person was able to walk free. Or you do prosecute the person and, again, they get off on some technicality or there wasn't enough evidence or whatever happens is, and now you got to live with the fact that that person might be back on the street when you know that individual did something to harm others. These are all things that first responders and veterans have to deal with, and they should have to work through it. The reason why it comes back to moral beliefs such as respect, education, humor, compassion, morals like being trustworthy, telling the truth, keeping your promises, having patience, being generous. Once you get into like ethics, under no circumstances okay to steal supplies from where you work or from any place. You know, if you grab something in the store and you're not going to purchase it, you can ask my other half that I always tell her, we need to put that back where you found it. We just don't place it on another shelf, you know, aisles away from where it originally was. You know, that just comes back to integrity for me. To always provide comfort and care to someone in need, regardless of our differences or disagreements. So I will tell you, when I was in Afghanistan, that came very clear that the Afghans, regardless of their position, because I would sit across the table or right next to somebody that I knew just wanted me dead simply because of my uniform. They didn't want the U.S. there. They had their own ways. They were trying to run their country, and they didn't want us there. But at the same time, we're there to try to assist them, right? So when it comes to helping out somebody, regardless of your agreements or disagreements, is there's quite a few times that we came under fire, and the individuals that we were with, the villages, they made sure, regardless of their safety, that they took care of us to make sure that we were able to get back out to the our vehicles. And then after that, whatever happened, happened. So that comes back to moral injuries. That comes back to that integrity, the ethics, and the morals. All right, so what I'm going to do now is I'm going to play a clip. This is a clip about, and it's on YouTube, so not that I'm promoting them, but got a lot of good clips and videos on there. So what I'm going to do is hopefully there's no ads that pop up. If they do, I'll do my best to edit through that. And this is a pretty good definition of what the history of moral injury, kind of where it came up and where it kind of goes from there. All right, so this is the history of moral injury.
1: What is it all about? What is moral injury? Moral injury refers to the intense psychological distress which can follow actions, or the lack of them, which strongly clash with someone's moral or ethical code. Whilst moral injuries are not mental illnesses, they can cause strong feelings of shame, guilt, or anger. The history of moral injury. Moral injury is not new. It was first written about possibly as far back as the ancient Greeks. Since that time, there is continued evidence of its impact on military personnel up until the end of the Vietnam War in 1975, and of course, in subsequent conflicts as well. Moral injury does not just affect the armed forces. Whilst the term moral injury is often linked to military service, it can affect many other occupational groups, including media professionals, social workers, healthcare staff, vets, lawyers, and aid workers, to name but a few. What causes a moral injury? Moral injuries may occur in three ways. Firstly, when an individual or someone else has done something which they should not have done. These are known as acts of commission. Secondly, when an individual or someone else should have done something but they did not. These are known as acts of omission. Thirdly, when an individual feels betrayed by others, often by a higher authority. The spectrum of psychological difficulties. Moral injuries occur along a spectrum. Some people don't seem to be affected much at all. Others experience short-term distress with no substantial lasting impact. However, when the if-onlys and what-ifs do not go away but become more intense, then a moral injury has developed, some of which develop into a formal mental health disorder. What is the impact of moral injury on mental health? Research carried out by King's College London shows that morally injured people are vulnerable to developing other mental health disorders, including PTSD and depression, and experiencing suicidal thoughts. What are the risk factors for moral injury? Certain situations make moral injuries more likely. Events involving vulnerable people, such as children or injured colleagues. People feeling unprepared for the emotional consequences of their role, a lack of social support, or people who experience traumatic and morally challenging situations at the same time. moral injury acts as a barrier to recovery. Unfortunately, people with moral injuries often feel ashamed, guilty, or angry, which can make them very reluctant to talk about their difficulties with anyone, including clinicians. They may worry what others will think of them, or even get in trouble with the law. However, because they don't speak about their experiences, they can't make sense of them, and so they don't get better. Treatment for moral injury-related ill health. Currently, there's no clearly defined way to treat moral injuries. Clinicians therefore find it difficult to provide support to those who experience them. Some psychotherapies may also make moral injuries worse. Currently, the most effective way to provide support or treatment for moral injuries is to help people make sense of what has happened to them. Conclusions. To sum up, moral injury is not new. It's often linked to the military, but affects people from all walks of life. It's not an illness, but it can have a serious impact on people's lives and lead to a range of mental health disorders. If someone has a moral injury, they should be helped to make sense of their experience or be encouraged to seek professional help.
0: All right, that was kind of a little bit of the history about moral injury. And really the basis of it is coming back to your morals, your ethics, in your values. So you have like self-values, such as, you know, academic accomplishment, recognition, self-respect, you know, courage, all kinds of things that you find a value in. It could be social status. It could be, you know, movies and television that you like to watch. A big one for a lot of folks is integrity, whether or not you're getting fulfillment in the things that you do. You have spiritual values, you know, such as religion, introspection, wisdom, hope, faith. A big one there is also forgiveness. And a lot of folks with moral injuries have a hard time even just forgiving themselves when they're dealing with this too. You also have things such as vocational values, where I know a big one for a lot of corrections officers is kind of getting that jailhouse mentality. Like, you don't rat out somebody, if you see something. So a lot of times corrections officers might let things go that should be addressed because they don't want to feel like they're a snitch or, but you know what? If you got somebody that's struggling, that's a coworker with their mental health, or, you know, they've been drinking or using substances and you don't say anything, and then something happens. Like I recently worked with an individual that had, been stabbed several times while he was on the job as a corrections officer. Did anybody speak up? They do an investigation and, you know, people get in trouble because nobody, said, oh yeah, I knew he was drinking, or I knew he was too tired to be here because he just worked six doubles in a row. So that can have a lot of effect on people with moral injuries, especially in corrections, when you know somebody is struggling and you don't speak up and then something happens. It makes it even worse with the first responders because they feel like those individuals are supposed to have their back. Who do you blame in that situation? The person that's not struggling that doesn't speak up, or the person that is struggling who doesn't speak up, right? And there's got to be a general balance there, especially with the vocational values. Some other things, you know, opportunities and security, job security. So, you know, these can all fall into play when it comes to also moral injuries, where maybe you got passed over for promotions. You know, do you stay there? Do you go? If you stay, do you keep on doing the same thing? And then you start beating yourself up because you see other people you started with getting promoted and you're not. It's not happening to you. Whether or not you believe in that organization's missing, do you just stay in the job to have a job? Things of that nature. Relationship values, diversity and perspectives. You know, if you have different views on things, maybe it's not going to work out. And just because there may be other things working out, you know, maybe there's attraction or you enjoy doing certain things together, doesn't mean that's going to end up being a long-term meaningful relationship. If you, you don't see eye to eye on like supporting each other or cooperation, or one person likes to go to different places all the time and you enjoy going to the same places because of comfort level. And there's also community values too, right? Whether or not you have a sense of community where you are, whether or not people help each other out, you know, dispute about volunteer, things like that. So all those things can come into play when it does come to moral injury. So what I'm going to do now is I'm going to play another clip. It's about 13 minutes. This is about a veteran that was overseas. He was in combat. From what I can tell from listening to this, it sounds like he was probably an officer because the way he talks about the senior enlisted folks. And then we'll talk about what he has to say after this. So this is Overcoming Moral Injuries, and his name is Joshua Mance.

Hola, Santo Domingo. In April of 2007, during the war in Iraq, my unit was conducting a dismounted patrol in eastern Baghdad when we were engaged by an enemy sniper. The type of weapon system that they used was called a Dishka, which is normally an anti-aircraft weapon that Hezbollah converted into a sniper rifle. The bullet ripped through the left arm of one of my senior soldiers, Staff Sergeant Marlon Harper, severed his aorta, exited out of his chest, and then ricocheted into my upper right thigh and severed my femoral artery. I didn't know that I was shot at first, but I did feel that something was wrong. I could only hear the muted shots of the sniper rifle and my own voice calling for a medic. I could watch in slow motion as Staff Sergeant Harper's body slowly fell to the ground. And as I was dragging him to safety to perform aid on him in an effort to save his life, the slow motion time actually converted into a sense of fast motion time. My medic arrived a few seconds later, and I'd like to point out that my medic that day was only 19 years old. And this was the point in time that a 19-year-old kid had to make a conscious choice between who he was going to try to save and who he was going to let die. He couldn't save both of us. Now, from an objective medical standpoint, the medic made the right decision in trying to save me because my injury was slightly less severe. But it's still that 19-year-old kid that's going to have to live with the moral weight of that injury for the rest of his life. My men then drug me into the vehicle to transport me to the nearest medical aid station in an effort to save my life. As I was in the vehicle, I started to become very weak, nausea, and felt like I was going to pass out. But I made it my only objective to stay conscious for the ride to that aid station, because I knew I'd be in good hands with the medical team. A few minutes later, we arrived, and I was greeted by a team of 8 expert medical personnel. Every single person knew their specific job. They were calm, cool, and collective under pressure. I was inspired by the work that they did, and it gave me an enormous sense of comfort knowing that I was in such great hands. But despite that, as I was on the operating table, I could feel myself starting to die. In a catastrophic injury such as this, your body will actually pull blood to the chest cavity in order to protect the vital organs. And I could actually feel that happening. The blood would creep up from my extremities, and as all the blood would leave, they would cramp up and become numb. And then that blood creeping sensation moved up through my quads, and they became numb. And when that feeling hit my stomach, I knew the injury was getting out of control. It felt as if I was running wind sprints around a 400-meter track and couldn't stop. And then when that blood creeping sensation hit my chest, I consciously knew that that was it. I took my last breath, I said my last thought, and I died. I woke up approximately 2 days later in the green zone to learn that I had flatlined for 15 minutes straight. The surgical team that saved my life threw out all forms of futility in an effort to do so. And as a result of that, I continued the medical evacuation process back to the United States, recovered for about 4 months, and then volunteered to redeploy to Baghdad to finish the mission with my team. Thank you. Thank you. Now, a few years later, in 2009, the Department of Defense in the United States was starting to take very seriously the behavioral health challenges that our soldiers were facing when they returned from combat. Suicide rates were astronomical, families were being ripped apart, and quality of life was being destroyed.
In an effort to combat that, the Department of Defense asked me to use my story and go on a national speaking circuit with the objective of reducing or eliminating stigma associated with help-seeking behavior. And I did that. But it didn't take me long to realize that our society has drastically oversimplified post-traumatic stress, that it has very little to do with seeing violence on the battlefield and much more to do with the deeper moral injuries associated with traumatic experiences. Shame, powerlessness, betrayal, and guilt. When those emotions are allowed to manifest, they can do so in a catastrophic fashion that has devastating consequences on your personal life, your families, your friends, and your loved ones. The challenges faced by the behavioral health system across the world and in the United States are enormous. At any given time in the United States, 1 in 5 adults is experiencing some type of behavioral health condition. And at the same time, the cost of mental health care in the United States ranks among the top 5 most costliest medical conditions in the country, spending over $300 billion a year in care. And when you look internationally, that number jumps into the trillions. But that being said, my instinct tells me that the scope of the problem is far greater than that. Moral injuries have the capacity to shake the very foundation of who you are. And we as human beings tend to focus on decisions that we make in microseconds. We tend to fault ourselves for those things. And we allow that to continue to spiral downward. And we forget about all the extenuating circumstances that were surrounding the event that led to that decision. When that seed is planted and is allowed to grow, that idea can spiral downward very quickly and develop into one of the most devastating and destructive things that the human mind can endure, leading to an enormous sense of isolation and hopelessness. It happened to me. Several years ago, I found myself standing in the corner of my hotel room in Washington, D.C., not having a clue who I was anymore. I felt completely hopeless and completely alone. Despite being on the national speaking circuit, despite being a national advocate on this topic, and despite having a near clinical understanding of the subject, I still failed to recognize the moral injuries within myself. And during that moment in time, somehow I found the strength to call one of my closest friends in a final act of desperation and asked for help. And much to my surprise, even though I adamantly believed that nobody could possibly understand the weight of what I was experiencing, he proved me wrong. Because a couple minutes later, during that phone call, he resonated with me in a way that I didn't think was possible. And he immediately connected me with one of the best clinical providers in the country. And this lady dropped everything that she was doing, cleared her calendar, and talked to me for 4 hours straight. Now, even though that experience completely turned my life around and set me down the path to healing, I went on from that point feeling extremely concerned and even guilty that many of the people that I knew and worked with and other people who experienced other conditions across the country and across the world did not have access to that level of care. Our behavioral health system is overwhelmed. And especially when we talk about moral injury, identifying a moral injury and uncovering it starts first and foremost
with developing a powerful sense of trust between the patient and the provider. Some clinicians will strive for weeks, months, or even years to try to get to that point with a patient. And again, when we have 1 in 5 people who might be in need of that care, we can easily see how overwhelmed that system is and that we can't exclusively rely on the behavioral health community to solve this massive problem. But I'm here to tell you today that every one of us in this room has the capacity to change that. Now, it takes a great deal of moral courage to do so, but if you are willing, with your friends and loved ones who might be struggling, to dive deep into the emotional state that they're in, truly and inherently understand what they are going through, walk through the depths of hell with them, and grab them by the hand and say, "We're not alone. You're not alone anymore, and I'm going to get you out of this," you can have the most life-changing effect on somebody that you could possibly imagine. Giving somebody the feeling that they're not alone anymore is possibly the most selfless and courageous act you can give to another human being in this lifetime. Now, as a way to compound that effect, many communities in the United States have started to develop holistic integrative retreats that leverage the power of group dynamics and assets that are embedded within the local communities to help remove this sense of hopelessness and act as a gateway to further care. In the span of 1 week, we combine the traditional therapeutic approaches, such as group, couples, and individual therapy, with all of the emerging modalities, yoga, Reiki, massage, acupuncture, equine therapy, drama therapy, dance therapy, and spiritual healing exercises. Now, mind you, the people who attend this retreat, through the nature of their traumatic experiences, have seen the very worst side of humanity. But these retreats show them the very best side. And within a few days, we had people talking about the depths of their experiences for the very first time.

0: was Joshua Mentez with a clip about on a TED Talk from overcoming moral injuries. So from what I can tell from there, he was an officer. One of his senior enlisted staff sergeants got injured, which also caused him to get injured. And then he, a young medic, 19 years old, had to make the decision on who to go to first, based quickly on a quick assessment. So, you know, chances are that young 19-year-old has to live with that decision by letting one person pass away while trying to save the other. And then Joshua himself is dealing with a lot of stuff because he's in charge, and he had somebody that he was in charge of taking care of, got injured, died, and he was able to be saved. And the other person wasn't. And this is a lot of the stuff that happens with a lot of individuals that are in the military. But this also happens with a lot of our first responders out there too, including our healthcare workers. Sometimes something happens and you're going to make a decision on what you're going to do. What if you're a healthcare worker and you know you can save somebody, but they have a DNR in place, do not resuscitate? Then you have to live with the fact that, you know, you did a job where you're supposed to save people, but that person doesn't want to be saved, and you have to accept that. So what Joshua was talking about there was, you know, he got to the point where he was thinking about taking his own life. This moral injury was just too much to take. So what I'm going to do is, to wrap up the show, I am going to go over the warning signs for suicide, and it's also mental health. They are one and the same, and one can lead to the other. And what he was talking about, that sense of community, is that all you folks out there in our community should educate yourselves on those warning signs of mental health, on suicide, take a training, whatever it is. That way, when you recognize some of these things, you can have that conversation. You can say, hey, you know what? I noticed that you haven't showered in a week and you really haven't been eating well. Is everything okay? That's probably a better way to approach it than say, you must be depressed. You need to go to the hospital because of this, this, and this. That's more accusatory. So, all right, some of the warning signs: appearing sad or depressed most of the time, hopelessness, feeling like there's no way out, anxiety, agitation, or extreme mood swings, sleeping too little, too much, feeling as if there is no reason to live. I know I said warning signs, but some of these are also symptoms. So warning signs are things that you can see, and the symptoms are what somebody describes to you. So if they're saying they're hopeless, or if there's no reason to live, those are the things they're telling you out loud. Rage or anger, engaging in risky activities, behaving recklessly, losing interest in hobbies, work, or school, increasing alcohol or drug use. So that in and of itself necessarily isn't an issue, but if they start increasing it, but it could also be if they stop doing it all of a sudden and they haven't gone to treatment, that might be a point to have a conversation like, you know, I noticed you used to have a beer when you came home from work, but you're not doing it anymore. Why is that? Neglecting personal welfare, a deteriorating physical appearance, or it could just be the opposite. Maybe somebody all of a sudden starts taking care of themselves. Withdrawing or isolating from family and friends, showing violent behavior, giving away prized possessions, and getting affairs in order. All right, you have been listening to Changing the Stigma. I'm your host, James Klein. Every Friday from 11 a.m. to 12 p.m. right here on WSMN 1590 a.m. and 95.3 FM. 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
3: USA Radio News, I'm John Summers. 25 years ago this morning, the deadliest attack on U.S. soil since Pearl Harbor was carried out. September 11, 2001 saw two hijacked commercial jetliners strike the World Trade Center, reducing the Twin Towers to rubble. Another plane hit the Pentagon. A fourth, United Flight 93, was brought down in a field in Shanksville, Pennsylvania, by passengers and crew who'd heard about the earlier incidents.

0: Trump wrapped up the GOP midterm convention with similar remarks from night one.
1: You've got to do this for me. You've got to pretend I'm on the ticket. I'm on the ticket. I'm on the ticket. He's on the ticket.
0: Trump closed things out in Dallas Thursday night, repeatedly pleading with its attendees to vote and to pretend he is part of things. Trump also doubled down on his promise to pay every American adult $5,000 if Republicans hold the House and Senate. Trump reiterated his claim the Iran war will end after the midterms. In an interview on Fox News Thursday, Trump said Iran still has some military capabilities, but they've been largely destroyed.
2: I'm not going to say when, but I think it ends right after the election. They're limping along. They're in deep trouble.
0: The president sat down for the interview while he was in Dallas for the Republican National Committee's midterm convention. Lindsey Clancy's lawyer filed a motion seeking a not guilty verdict.
3: Attorney for Clancy, Kevin Reddington, has taken steps to try to avoid a second trial after the judge in the case declared a mistrial last week. A motion filed Thursday calls for a finding of not guilty by reason of lack of criminal responsibility. The defense is requesting the motion be heard before the court on September 29th. I'm Scott Carr.
0: New Jersey State Police are looking for the person behind a bomb threat, which led to Atlantic City International Airport being evacuated for roughly 90 minutes Thursday. From America's News Network, USA Radio News.
4: This is the Money Minute. I'm Alan Johnson. 1 minute, your money, and here's what mattered this week. The national debt is now above $40 trillion, and Washington tried to push long-term interest rates down by increasing Treasury bond buybacks. And you know what? It worked for about a day. Then rates moved right back up at the Federal Reserve. There's another number worth watching. The money supply, M2, is growing at about 5.4% from a year ago, and that's the fastest pace in roughly 4 years. And the metals noticed. And gold has been trading above $4,600 an ounce, while silver has been pushing nearly 70. Now, none of that tells us what's happening next week. But put it together. $40 trillion in debt, high borrowing cost, a growing money supply, and precious metals moving higher. Those are the numbers I'll be watching. I'm Alan Johnson, and that's the Money Minute, presented by Heritage Gold Partners at 833-577-4653.
0: Notorious convicted serial killer Rex Heuermann's facing additional disciplinary measures behind bars.
5: Prison records obtained by the New York Post show the incarcerated Heuermann, convicted in the gruesome Gilgo Beach killings, has now been caught with drugs and for smuggling. The 62-year-old Long Island resident admitted to 8 murders and was sentenced to multiple life sentences with no chance of parole. He's now upstate at the Clinton Correctional Facility in Dannemora. Corrections officers have reported Heuermann was caught trying to smuggle a package into the maximum security lockup and was later discovered in possession of synthetic drugs. In New York, I'm Liz Warner.
0: A former researcher for Anthropic sounds the alarm on AI, saying it could kill all humans within the next decade.
6: It's an eye-opening claim from Jacob Coxon, who announced his resignation online, saying Anthropic and other AI companies are failing to implement safeguards.
7: There is a substantial probability that this technology could kill everyone.
6: What makes it even more concerning is an anonymous employee who's still with Anthropic agrees with them, saying there's a greater than 10% chance AI wipes out the human race within the next decade. Anthropic responding to those claims, saying their AI has some of the strongest safeguards in history. I'm Jonathan O'Halloran.
0: A new study shows alcohol may play a greater role in many cancer deaths than previously known. I'm John Summers, USA Radio News.
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14: 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Welcome. And I would, as often we start this show and talk about the fact we are stronger together, I think after this week we need each other more than we ever have. This week I was thinking a lot about the past, and some of you may or may not be old enough to remember this, but I kept thinking, are we in the twilight zone? Are we still connected to reality? This week has been kind of another test of, in my mind, unreality. I feel we're sitting watching a reality show of how to destroy a country as fast as possible, but sitting there watching without any ability to right this sinking ship. It's unreal. There's a number of things I want to talk to you about this week and the implications and the craziness. But one of the things I wanted to start with was an email that I received this week. And the email was from none other than J.D. Vance. And I put it in the category of almost laughable if it wasn't in many ways so tragic. But I want to read some of the things from this, and I want to talk to you about them because I think they are, to my mind, interesting but bizarre. So I'm going to read what he said. Today I'm coming to you, it's first of all addressed to me, to dear Charlie. Today I'm coming to you with all my cards on the table, not as the vice president. I mean, coming to you simply as JD, the small town Ohio hillbilly who loves God, cherishes his family, and somewhere along the way ended up being tasked with the critical mission of one of the most critical moments in American history. Now, I'm sorry, but that opening, yeah, he did write a book called Hillbilly Elegy, but here's a man who says he loves God, he cherishes his family. I buy the cherishing his family. I kind of question some of this God piece because I'm listening and hear some of the things he says. But it is more of this message that really got to me. He says in this note, with our majority hanging by a thread, I have a favor to ask you, because I believe you're someone who understands what's happening to this country as clearly as I do. He goes on briefly and says, I didn't become vice president because I wanted a title, blah, blah, blah. But then he goes on, every time I stand behind the resolute desk, I walk into a critical cabinet meeting to make a decision surrounded by the most dedicated and fearless men and women in our country. I feel the very weight of our country's survival in my hands and the responsibility of what it represents, and a thin, fragile line between the America we love and the America the radical left is determined to build in its place. Now, I had to stop and keep myself from just breaking into absolute laugh. This fragile line between the America we love and the radical left is determined to build in its place. I've lost track of what is radical. This administration is beyond radical. There is nothing, you know, it used to be, I think of the Republican Party as being conservative. They believed in balancing the budget. They believed in you know, smaller government. There is nothing that I can find that this current administration believes in other than saying yes to the president. So he goes on, and the next thing that just jumped out at me, at the end of my life, I want to stand before God Almighty and be able to say with a clear conscience that I gave everything I had to protect the soul of this country. Do you really believe this man is giving everything he can? And does he have a clear conscience? If he has a clear conscience, then there's not much up there. It is bizarre to me. And I was talking to somebody today who said he was talking with some Republicans, and they say they really love Trump. They love what he's doing. And I said, can you ask them, what did they tell you if you asked them, what is it that this man is doing that is so good? I mean, he's raising prices. The gas is up. He's alienated all of our allies. He is raising our debt. I mean, tell me what it is. But Vance goes on in his article, in this email, this isn't about Republicans versus Democrats anymore. I need you to understand that what we are facing is something deeper and more dangerous than a partisan election fight. Now, this is where it really gets juicy. We are watching the deliberate, systematic infiltration of American institutions by people who genuinely despise this country's history, who mock our values, who want to dismantle Western civilization itself and replace it with something unrecognizable. I mean, now I stop and ask you, just think about that. Systematic infiltration of American institutions. Every time I pick up the paper, every time I hear a news broadcast, Trump is going in and the Republicans are censoring books. They're saying what we can and read and what we can't read. They're telling the universities that freedom of speech isn't something we feel because we don't like what they're saying. They're going into the Smithsonian Institute, one of the most fabulous organizations. I mean, the history, what it's got and what it's put together is unbelievable. And we can go in and see our history before us. Whether we like the history or we don't, we can learn from it. It's not the Democrats. It's not the radicals that he's talking about. It's his own party. It's his administration that is going in there and systematically trying to wipe out history, rewrite history, and take things away. I'm looking at this and I'm saying, this man sent this out to me. He must think that the people who are reading this either are totally ignorant or there's something wrong with them. But I can't believe that anybody would receive this thing and not kind of have some negative reaction. Well, then he goes on, his next paragraph, a legion of radical socialist candidates is being recruited, funded, and deployed to take over Congress. And their movement is gaining horrifying momentum as we speak. I'm saying, wait a minute. I'm looking at the candidates, and just take a look at Texas. Tellerico versus, you know, his counterpart. Tellerico speaks of God. He speaks of taking care of people. He speaks of caring about his neighbors. Speaks about trying to restore our country, trying to help people. His compatriot on the Republican side has been known to lie, cheat, steal, everything, of course, that this administration holds, you know, sacred. How many of these people in this administration are lining their pockets at whatever cost to us? They're helping themselves. That isn't the kind of thing. And he's saying he's blaming the other party. He never looks in his own mirror. He's not even looking into his own organization. But then this, you're going to love this next piece. He says, remember, we're coming off the most expensive election in years we've ever faced, where $1 billion is in leftist money flooded into Kamala Harris's war chest. And now Democrat war chests across America are filling up in the same way in preparation for midterms, fueled by mega donors. Now, at that point in time, I just said, this is such crap. I can't stand it. I cannot believe it. So I decided to take a minute and take a look. These mega donors, all of these billions that are moving in from these all these very wealthy individuals. So I counted the top people that are considered big MIG mega donors. And they fall into three categories. They support Republicans, they support Democrats, or they support some special interest groups. In general, the special interest groups tend to be closer to what the Republicans want, but let's carry them in the left side. In the Republican side, there were 14 people listed as the top people. The Democrats had two. The special interests had three. So these billions of dollars that went into Kamala Harris's war chest, these billions of dollars that are flooding into the marketplace to go against the Democrats because that are going into the Democratic coffers to fight the Republicans are coming from these two people. Well, let me tell you, these two people, they've donated something less than $200 million, actually $166.7 million. The Republican 14, it's almost $1 billion. And the special interest groups are about the same as what they've donated to the Republicans or to the Dems, I mean, about $155 million. So 75% of the money, so the total of this is all just under $1.2 billion. 75% is that is going directly to Republican coffers. So this man has the audacity to send this out, saying he is the vice president, saying he is got his Ohio hillbilly roots, who believes in God, in justice, and all this. And I am saying to myself, how can people believe this bullshit, this crap that comes out of there? And then, of course, I'm not going to read you the rest of it. He goes on to ask for money. And he's looking for donors, people who are going to come in and help the Republican because he wants more small party donors. And what really drove me as I looked at this and really kind of made me just boil under the cover, if I can say it, was the sheer fact that the false, the bad information, the lies that come out of this administration on a regular basis. And here this man sends it in an email. It's like a personal email to me. Now, I mean, it wasn't. It was a, you know, brought an email to a whole bunch of people he thought might give. But I'm looking at this and I'm saying, how can people look at this in any conscience, have any intelligence and believe it? It's unreal. And I have to say, you know, what scares me the most is that some people react favorably. There's 30+% of the American public out there that seems to react to this thing positively. Now, I, as I've said to you before, I can understand if 5, 6, 7, 8% of the people, because those are the people who own these big corporations that are looking to Trump to help a merger or help them acquire something or help them to get a big contract out of the government. But you and I, the average American out there, when somebody says to me, I support this man, I'm saying, but for what? What is he doing to help you and I? The only thing I've heard anybody tell me said, oh, well, he helped get NATO to countries to pay their fair share. And I'm saying to myself, yeah, that's not a bad, but look what else he's done in the negative. So I give him credit for that. I think that is something positive. But that started my week. And I have to tell you, as I looked at that at the beginning of my week, I said, oh, my God. And so I wanted to now take you through some of the other fun things that have gone on this week that I think you may or may not have seen, you may or may not have focused on, but they're the things that, as you and I talk about each week, there are things, so much going on, but we need to kind of crystallize those and take a look at where, when they all settle to the ground, which they are doing, how they are going to impact you and I. how they are literally destroying the fiber of this country and everything we stand behind. So I looked this week, and of course we all know we are in a war, and it's not a war that we asked for. It isn't a war we went in to defend somebody. It is the first time we have ever initiated a war. That isn't something America does. We don't start wars. We try to stop them. We try to prevent them, but we don't start wars. But now we have these people in charge between Trump and Hegseth who think that war is nothing more than a video game. You push buttons and watch the little shoots, you know, people shooting. That's not what war is, and that's not what we're all about. Well, we are now in a war that we started, and there was a very interesting write-up and article. And I want to share you with you some of the pieces, because we have been hearing, and again, it goes back to these lies that come out of this White House and this staff and this, you know, administration. But we keep talking about how we've won the war, how we are in charge. Well, this article went on to say, a confident Iran, a confident Iran may be willing to escalate the war. And I'm not going to read you the whole article. I just want to read you a couple of pieces because I thought it was particularly interesting. It said, and this came out of the New York Times, Iran has grown more confident in its ability to attack targets in the Middle East and appears determined to continue the conflict for months to frustrate the United States. And this is according to our own U.S. intelligence reports in recent weeks. In many aspects, the assessments reflect what has been observable on the ground as fighting erupted again after a period of relative calm. In the past week, Iran targeted ships in the Strait of Hormuz, American troops in the region, and U.S. forces struck in Iran, killing military personnel and civilians. Now, in another article I read, and I won't go into long detail on that, but they have hit bases all around the Middle East where we had major bases in these countries. Now, each of these countries is obviously looking and saying, wait a minute, maybe we need to rethink this a little bit, because what we're doing with South Korea, what we have now doing with our alliances with NATO, these countries are not going to be quite as sure that we will come to their defense, even though we have a base there. On top of that, Iran has been putting drones and missiles into those bases. Now, what that has done is, you've heard a number of times recently about how the military, how our Navy is having a real time resupplying their ships in that whole area. Well, if you stop and think about it, and I don't have the numbers in front of me, I remember reading them the other day, but if you take a look at the aircraft carrier and the ships around it that we've got in and around the Straits of Hormuz, feeding that group of people, and they basically get fed close to four meals a day because they're trying to keep their energy up and whatnot, refueling those ships typically at least once a month, they go into port to refuel. Well, to refuel those ships at sea is not easy because you have to bring major size ships because there's a lot of stuff they're carrying alongside. They stay 150 feet apart. How do you keep them with waves rolling and whatnot, and then transferring this stuff back and forth between the ships? It is a big deal. And this article went on to say, when you start looking about the number of ships in that area, and it was something like 8,000 gallons a day or a week or something like that of fuel we need, and something like 400 or 600,000 meals a month. Well, you think about the amount of food, the amount of stuff that's going back and forth. We used to support it out of those bases around the Middle East. We can't do that anymore. So now the supply chain has been hit and those countries are worried. So what I worry about is, here we are talking about, we've won, we are not winning. Here's just one more example of how what we are doing is tearing at the very fiber of everything we're at. Our relationships with our countries that have allowed us to put bases there, they're getting nervous because they're getting bombed. Now, it's hitting our bases, but we don't seem to be doing a lot to protect our own bases. And they're kind of wondering whether we're going to be able to protect them. And then, of course, you look this week, which is something that's in the news and we see all the time, but the war is restricting supply, impacting the price of diesel and gasoline. That is having a huge impact on our farmers. It is going to have a huge impact on our supply chain of food, and it is having a huge impact on the global economies. So here we are, and I'm going back. We start off the week with J.D. Vance describing for us how they are this poor little Republican Party out there, and they are being bombarded by all these millions of dollars and all these other things. He's just describing his own party, of who that party is. Trump is standing there and saying, hey, we've won the war, and yet we look at Iran, and Iran is in better shape now than before we went into this war, before we started it. They were more humbled beforehand. They have learned that they have a lot of power. We have weakened our relationships with our neighbors surrounding Iran, that where we used to have bases. Gas is going up, and it's got the sight of it coming back down is terrible. So in that same vein, what else did I see? But there was another article. And I want to highlight some of these articles because they are totally unrelated in many ways, and yet the underpinnings of all of these and the implications to us is unreal. This one talks about Trump targeting universities and the university aid for minorities. And I'm thinking to myself, no, wait a minute, we're on a war. I got J.D. Vance leaning, you know, I've kind of looked at this and I'm thinking, you got to be kidding me. I don't know how he has time to come up with all these crazy things with all his tweets going on. And we'll talk about that more later. But I just read something from this. This proposed regulation, which the Treasury Department published this past week, would add another element to the guidelines that schools and other organizations must follow to qualify for tax-exempt status with the Internal Revenue Service, or IRS. The rules would deny tax-exempt status to any school, and that would include on businesses and other kind of things, including secondary schools and universities, if it has any policy or program, including admissions and scholarships, that the IRS finds to be racially discriminatory. Now think about that for a minute. Such a change would thrust the IRS into the center of the Trump administration's push to pressure schools to abandon initiatives aimed at supporting Black and other minority students, efforts meant to address the nation's long history of racial discrimination. So here we are as a country. These people that we have carefully identified as minorities, people who don't have the advantages, we're trying to help them, and we're trying to help them get into schools. We're not paying their way. They have to earn their way. They have to get the grades. They have to be qualified. But we're trying to help them financially where their parents didn't have it. And here we have an administration coming out that's saying, no, no, no. The fact that you weren't born into a family that had all the money and had all the advantages, then I'm sorry, we're not going to take care of you. And we're not even going to help you. And when I think about that, how anybody, and J.D. Vance in his opening talks about God. And I'm thinking to myself, here's a man who said he's now spent time studying religion, converted to Catholicism. I'm a Catholic. There is nothing in the Bible that talks about hurting people, hurting disadvantaged. The Bible always talks about helping people. And when I hear these people talk, it drives me crazy. And when I hear people come and back and they tell me, oh yeah, they support this administration, they support what they're doing, and all I can think of is what's wrong. Are these people really, do they really hate their neighbor? Do they really not ever want to help somebody? Is that who they really are? So again, I get this note from Vance, lying all over the place, completely misconstruing parties. We get Trump out there seeing how he owns everything is done, it's fixed, it's whitewashed over, no problem, lying back and forth. Now he's trying to hurt the universities and control them more. And of course, as I've said to you in past discussions, when they do that to the university, it also scares foreign students from coming. When the foreign students don't come, the university doesn't get the full fare. When the university doesn't get the full fare, if you get scholarships, your own student is going to pay more when you try to send your kid to school because they don't have the full fare people helping. Well, then I was looking at another direction, and you've heard me talk about, and we'll talk more about it, our national debt is out of control, and it's getting worse every minute. What has Trump done now? I can't believe, I mean, how does somebody even think of some of this bizarre stuff? But he warns that he is going to ban trade if the Fed refuses to lower rates. Now, again, I'm not going to read you anything out of these articles. I want to just highlight a couple of things because we've talked about this before. Every country in the world is looking at raising their rates. And they're raising their rates, their interest rates, because they are afraid of inflation. What they are seeing is that each of the countries are having to borrow more. Why? Because we're in war. We're gearing up for stuff. If you look at our country in particular, we have a $40 trillion debt, which is the largest, and everybody's worried about it. We have a debt that, because if you look at our budget, it doesn't balance. If you look at what we are now potentially having to spend, not potentially, we're going to have to spend just to replenish weapons and cover the war in Iran, that's in the trillions. So between that, what he's offered to ICE, you going around the table, there's a lot more we need to do. And so countries are getting very nervous about us. And so what happens is he says he's going to ban trade with any with countries if the Fed refuses to lower rates. And I'm saying to myself, how dumb can you be? You're going to ban trade with countries. So you are going to disrupt trade. You're going to stop us buying from them. And you're going to stop them from buying from us, obviously. How does that help us? And on top of that, the global economy, people are already looking at the United States, and we used to be viewed as the most secure currency in the world. Our bonds were viewed as one of the safest. Now you have China, Russia, other countries around the world starting to begin to sell our debt because they're afraid we may not be able to pay the interest. And we may not be able to pay back that debt. That gets scary. So when they don't buy the debt, we have to raise our interest rates more. And Trump is saying, and he's going to refuse trade, which then undermines the very ability of our businesses in this country to make money. So when somebody tells me they are happy with this administration, I'm saying, what job are they in? Because I don't care what job you're in. When trade goes away, businesses dry up. When you can't produce food enough to support, your prices go up. People get hungry. I mean, if you think back to the Great Depression, that was all financial, but things really began to come apart. And I don't want to sound like a total doomsdayer here, but I think you and I have to look at this now and start to put these pieces together. It's not just isolated pieces. They lie right every time you turn around. They are trying to do things that undermine anything that might potentially help the situation. And I keep looking for, if I can say it, a little bit of maybe light underneath this thing. Is there anything, potentially out there? And I keep hoping as I reflect that we have the different parts of our government, the equal branches that will step up. You know, will the Congress, House and Senate stand up? Will the Republicans finally begin to say, wait a minute, this is a crazy, this administration's out of control, start to push back? Will the courts start to push back? Now, the courts at the lower level are doing a phenomenal job. Supreme Court, I think we could really throw them out and start over again. But I kept looking and I'm saying the courts are doing well. But of course, then I looked at another, and again, it's these little pieces that are all around us that are just tearing at the very threads. This article I was reading again this week, entitled "The Lightning Speed of the White House is Outrunning the Courts." The courts cannot keep up with President Trump. In cases on immigration, speeding, mass firings, restructuring agencies, the administration is barreled ahead in the face of slow-moving legal challenges. If Mr. Trump loses when these lawyers are finally resolved, it may be too late as a practical matter to undo what he's already achieved. And you can see that in the ballroom. The ballroom keeps getting delayed and whatnot in the courts, slowed down, but Trump is just pushing right ahead. By the time the courts tell him it's illegal, it's already done. And so he is just pushing ahead, and our own checks and balances are not able to keep up with it. And that is really, really frightening. There was another article by Maureen Dowd in the New York Times. And the title of the article got me, because as I'm going through these things, I'm looking for sheds of light. The article read, "Not so supreme, Mr. Roberts." And it started off, it's saying, it's crazy to think about Donald Trump outrunning anything. But in legal terms, the president is an Olympic class sprinter. He breaks the law so fast that the law is left in the orange dust. Trump is an outlaw, and our system was not built for an outlaw in the Oval. He zeroes in on the loopholes in the law and the system that are based on trust and the assumption that our leaders and their families will not be ferocious scam artists. In quotes, "The Constitution was built on this idea that the president would have enough decency and morality that they just wouldn't run around exploiting the gaps." And the Trump biographer, Tim O'Brien, quotes, "And for Trump, it's like red meat. The idea that Trump's mentor was Roy Cohn was profoundly wrong. Trump's mentor was Fred, his father, from day one. His father showed him how to exploit the government system, the legal system, and business. And his whole worldwide view is built around the idea that you exploit systems for personal gain, and there's nothing wrong with doing that because the world's populated by sharks and you just have to be the biggest shark." And so think about it. We have as a president a shark, and he has weaponized the government. And he has weaponized so much of it. It's unreal. So that was kind of the beginning of the week. And I'm going through these things. And again, if you just look at the pieces, they're touching different parts of government. They're touching different parts of the world. They're touching different parts of our economy, the people impacted by that. But each of them come back to the same kind of threads, which is this administration lies, cheats, steals, does nothing but embellish themselves, help themselves, and they do it at our expense. And that's the thing that I keep trying to get us together to focus on, because this is the thing that if we don't wake up and recognize this, it's people have got to wake up on their own, but we've got to help each other to wake up to understand that what is going on isn't real. This isn't a reality show that when we don't like it, we can just turn it off. This is a reality show we're living in. And the difference is going to be is that we are going to live with the results. And I don't think most of us are going to like those results. unless you're one of those multi-billionaires who are riding this wave, unless you fit into that category, my guess is you're not going to be happy with the results either. So as I was continuing on through this week, I saw another article. And this one was, I have to tell you, the title got me. And so I had to, you know, I had to read through it a little bit. And it just fit this whole image of what's going on. The article read, is headed, titled, "Does the President Know Which Way Is Up?" Now, again, I want you to think back about the start of the J.D. Vance and how he has got everything upside down. And then I'm going to talk to you more after we later on about some more upside down stuff. But this article, "Does the President Know Which Way Is Up?" And the article says, "Can President Trump distinguish truth from fiction? Does he know what is real and what is the product of a computer program?" And again, I go back. Can President Trump, and I would say Vance, and now I have to ask and say, put the whole Republican Party in there. Can they distinguish truth from fiction? Do they know what's real and what's the product of a computer program? One wants to believe that the President of the United States, cloaked in immense power, understands the difference between reality and fantasy. One would hope, given the terrible stakes of his decision-making, that he has the capacity to understand and internalize objective reality, even if he does not like it. Of course, that also considers the fact that he listens to people, he has some people come and talk to him, that he respects other people. But the article goes on to say, "But then consider recent presidential activity. Last month, the president announced a historic deal with interim government of Venezuela to give the United States direct control over a huge portion of the nation's proven oil reserves." We don't do that. We don't go into countries and take over the back end of their governments. This is just more of the craziness that goes on in this man's mind. As I read further on this article, it just couldn't, I just couldn't help but really focus. It said, "Behind the boast, lies, and murky arrangement that leaves us with a host of unanswered questions. Venezuela's oil infrastructure is in disrepair. Who will restore the nation's actual capacity to extract and refine that oil? Who will pay for it? And given the current instability of Venezuelan politics, including the uncertain role of the United States as, let me call it, the imperial caretaker, after it deposed President Nicolas Maduro, what are the odds that this deal lasts beyond Trump's time in office?" I ask you, I thought that was very telling. The article went on to, though, to point out other things, which, again, it goes back to, does this president know which way is up? Last Sunday, the president posted on an AI-generated video of the destruction of Karag Island. That's an Iranian island stronghold. Karag is an island. And being blown up and being blown to smithereens in this post. He wrote, "This island is being blown to smithereens." And the post comes shortly after the United States military resumed its attacks on Iranian forces. Now, one would like to assume that Trump can distinguish between footage of actual combat and AI-generated propaganda. But my question is, can he? Can Hegseth distinguish between the two? For his part, Trump shared the Karag Island video as if it were real. And I think sometimes, unfortunately, he very well may believe it's real. There are times, and you know, we talk about he lies, he fabricates the truth, he distorts the truth. The question is, are these lies or does he believe them in the same way he believed that the crowd at his first inauguration was larger than the one at the Barack Obama had in 2009? Or is he trying to change reality through the power of positive thinking? Is he trying to believe that we are so gullible? And the question is, are we that gullible? Are we willing to accept all of this stuff that he throws at us as truth? There's another recent set of moves that raises similar questions about the president's ability to grasp objective reality, his strategy for the upcoming midterm elections. Now, by any measure, and you can't go anywhere but see stuff, by any measure, Trump is brutally unpopular. His average approval rating has sunk to the mid to low 30s. He's underwater on virtually every issue, including immigration and inflation, the ones that brought him to office a second time, and the public disapproves of most of his schemes and his stunts. Again, such as his pathetic move to rename Lake Ontario despite the Canadian leaders. You know, he now is taking to naming, he's talking about New Mexico to be New America. He's talking about naming South America. I mean, the man is a lunatic. And what I find even more unbelievable is that he sits back and he continues with this, and we are, I guess, supposed to believe it. So then, you know, kind of the culmination of this week, I thought it just jumped out at me, and you know, maybe it will for you, maybe it won't, but he had Trumpapalooza. And I didn't read it. I watched it. I watched some excerpts from it. But here he is, and he starts off his discussions by saying, the last 2 years have been the greatest of any presidency. The economy is, everything is better. And he goes on and on. Now, I sit back. How dumb could we be? Everything is not better. He has not made everything better. Then he went on a little later to talk about the fact that, hey, oh, by the way, if the Republicans win the Senate and the House, everybody is going to get a Trump check for $5,000 to every adult. Now, he doesn't bother to talk about the cost. The cost will be well over $1 trillion. That's on top of the $40 trillion in debt we already have, a budget that is trillions short of what we need to cover what he's already committed and the costs that we are carrying in the Iranian war. So our debt is going up, and we've already talked about the fact that countries are not necessarily sure we can continue the way we're going, so they may not be buying our debt, and it may cost us even more. I mean, at what point in time is this stupidity going to come to ground? At what point in time are we going to start to see this man begin to get at the core of people looking at it and saying that this guy is crazy? I mean, how stupid are we really? You know, you're looking into the stands at that meeting, and I'm seeing people out there, and I'm just hoping that Musk is paying them a lot of money, or the other billionaires that are out there, because I cannot believe these people are sitting there and cheering him, applauding him. I mean, there's young women, there's older women. He's been convicted of abusing women. Doesn't that mean something? Don't these people have, he degrades women. How can they accept this as minorities? How can minorities look at this man? He doesn't do anything to help them. He does nothing if you're a minority or if you're handicapped. He thinks they're despicable. Look what he's doing to our military. He's undermining it at the top. He is not feeding our people. He's not supporting them. He doesn't even recognize when we got problems. It just continues. And what I can't understand as we go through this is each of these things he throws out, they are the most obscene stuff. He promised $2,000. Nobody's even seen that as a result of the tariffs that were illegal. And I keep looking at this, and then I have to tell you the highlight really kind of jumped out at me. And you're going to laugh a little bit as you think about this, but it was a little article in the New York Times, and I just thought it was truly priceless. And it was priceless not just because of the article, but as I read some of the pieces underneath it. So the article is entitled "Trump Posts Stream of AI and Pure Ego." And it says digital fantasy of self grows even wilder. And I have to tell you, I'm going to read you some pieces of this article because it really is priceless. Just before noon on a holiday weekend, so this is just recently, while many Americans were on the beach, President Trump's social media account roared to life in what was become increasingly his weekend habit. He unleashed a day-long barrage of posts that put the bully in the modern bully pulpit. Now, there were images of Mr. Trump intimidating Canada's prime minister with a hockey stick, personally bombing enemy targets and patrolling dark streets with killer robots. There were maps showing the United States taking over other countries and maps remaining a state or other countries. There were attacks on the Democratic Party and tributes to himself as the greatest president of all time. Again, similar to exactly what he said in the whole Trump-palooza thing. What is interesting to me is there were some 60 posts, and those posts were posted online over 10 hours and 41 minutes. Just think about this. Here is the man who is supposed to be running our country. His job is to bring costs down. His job is to make this economy run better for us. His job is to make our military stronger, not to alienate the world, but to bring the world together, to make our neighbors, Canada and Mexico, friends with us again, so we can trade with them, we can work with them, they can come spend money with us, we can buy from them, and vice versa. 60 minutes posted online over 10 hours and 41 minutes. He spent that posting all this, you know, I'm sorry to use the French, but all this shit, for what? But it was a window, as the article talks, into Trump's own unique reality, one anchored not in fact, but an expression of ego. For years, his social media feed was said to be a mirror of his ID. But with AI, it has become a manifestation of how he wants to be seen in a more visceral, visual way than ever before. As a warrior, as a conqueror, as a historical figure, as a younger and thinner and more muscular version of himself. Mr. Trump's dignity, enhanced version of the world, he is a giant in every way, a man who defeats every adversary, overcomes every obstacle, and sinks every putt. He not only redraws the map of the world, but vanquishes the heavens themselves. The moon is ours, he declared on one post last weekend, with an image of the Earth's only satellite. Another posted a few weeks ago showed him leading an extraterrestrial alien in shackles. So again, I come back. Here we are, you and I. We do need each other. We need to help each other. We've got to figure out how we can take this country back. We don't have a lot of time. We have a couple of weeks and then our elections. I ask you, there are things that we can both do and we need to help each other. We cannot sit back, and I've often referenced and thought back on Germany as Hitler was coming to power. And I think many people there were just like you and I are. We sit there, we listen, we say, this can't be true. It's going to go away. It'll go away. This reality show, we can turn it off and reality will come back. But it's not going to happen. This man is hollowing out. He's hollowed out our military. He's hollowing out our justice system. He is getting rid of the people who have the tribal knowledge to keep this thing going forward. If we aren't careful, we will not be able to restore ourselves. We have got to put a stop to this as soon as possible. We've got to put people in place now who are not just going to try to negotiate with them, they're going to say absolutely no, a capital N, a capital O, no. We have got to say this is unacceptable behavior.

0: and you can agree or disagree, he's very smart. Where Trump is all caught up as a narcissist and his own ego, what scares me the most is Trump is creating the mechanism which somebody very smart, Hitler was very smart. Hitler created the mechanism and then ran it. Trump cannot really run it. He can run it on his personality because I don't know what it is that people buy into or like about him, because there's nothing likable about this man. But J.D. Vance has got the smarts. He will weaponize all of these pieces. Trump told us before he came to power that government was weaponized. It was not, but that was his plan, and he is weaponizing it. We need to get rid of Trump, and we've got to get rid of J.D. Vance. We've got to get people back in there, and we have got to demand that the people we're putting in, whether they're Democrats or Republicans, that the people we're putting in are going to start to stand up for us, you and I, we the people. We've got to stand up for the Constitution, for our American flag, for our way of life, our view of humanity. We have got to restore our relationships. I mean, to me, one of the first things Congress should do is Congress ought to get together and pass a bill that makes it very clear that the two houses of Congress, the House and the Senate, support NATO, and we're firmly behind them. So that sends a signal to the world that the American people are coming back and taking over, are taking charge. We've got to install a court system and put some controls around the Supreme Court. We don't have guardrails. We've got to put a limit to what they can do in terms of accepting gifts. I think we ought to have term limits. In the case of the Congress, and what we've got to start to put some what I'll call guardrails around how they can operate. And we cannot do this quietly. We've got to come forward, and we've got to unleash this, and we've got to get and start to elect people. And we have really 4 weeks. We have 4 weeks to find those people and make sure we push them up, and we've got to get behind them. We have got to make sure that this election is overwhelming and very loud, and is not one Trump can hide behind and say, I had a bigger, more popular vote than somebody else. We can't do that. I ask you, go out in the streets, talk to people. If they say they're a Trump fan, ask them. Ask them, what is it that Trump has really done? What is it that Trump has done that's going to help their families and their children? What is it that Trump is going to have done to help us with our relationships with Canada? How is he translating the costs, the money he's spending? How is he going to keep from bankrupting us like he did every one of his companies? That's where he is taking us, and he is taking us over that waterfall, and we've got to jump off and get this thing back on track. Thank you for listening to Stronger Together with Charlie.
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2: USA Radio News, I'm Ron Warner. Today, we're remembering the deadliest terror attack in American history. September 11, 2001 saw two hijacked commercial jetliners strike the World Trade Center, reducing the Twin Towers to rubble. Another plane hit the Pentagon, and a fourth, United Flight 93, was brought down in a field in Shanksville, Pennsylvania, by passengers and crew who'd heard about the earlier incidents. Reflecting on the anniversary of the attacks, former President George W. Bush said this week that there was a brief, horrible moment where it was believed that Flight 93 had been shot down by the U.S. military.
3: You'd given the order through the vice president,
4: right,
3: that should a plane not squawk properly, it should be shot down.
2: Bush reflected on that fateful day alongside his then Secretary of State Condoleezza Rice during an event at his presidential center in Dallas. He'll be joined by former Presidents Biden, Obama, and Clinton for the 9/11 commemoration at Ground Zero in New York City. President Trump will be at the Pentagon today for a 9/11 observance ceremony marking 25 years since the attacks. Mark Mayfield reports.
5: He'll be joined by Secretary of War Pete Hegseth in honor of the 184 people killed when hijacked American Airlines Flight 77 crashed into the building, Vice President J.D. Vance, former Presidents Biden, Obama, George W. Bush, and Bill Clinton will attend the 9/11

0: commemoration at Ground Zero in New York City. The event honors the over 2,600 people who died when hijacked American Airlines Flight 11 and United Airlines Flight 175 crashed into the Twin Towers of the World Trade Center. Transportation Secretary Sean Duffy will be at the 9/11 Memorial in Shanksville, Pennsylvania. That honors the 44 people who died while fighting the hijackers of United Flight 93, forcing them to crash it into a field, stopping an attack on Washington, D.C. I'm Mark Mayfield.
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4: Chris Pappas looked voters in the eye and lied. 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
5: You've been dating a corporate lobbyist who actually was lobbying on behalf of Amazon at a time when you then went on to cast votes on Amazon's behalf on bills they lobbied you on. 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
6: That is not true.
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6: That is not true.
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6: That is not true.
4: It's all true. 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Corrupt. 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
17: 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Maybe you're interested in advertising. Maybe you'd like to like us on Facebook. You'll get notified of all the upcoming guests. And we're always looking for interesting guests, especially past guests who have been on, who have interesting things to talk about and what's going on in Nashua. So let's do a mic check, Peter. How are you?
18: I am fine.
17: Oh, thanks. You have such a great radio voice. Yes. A Santa Claus voice.
18: A face for radio.
17: I think you have a face for ex-President Biden. Is that right?
18: I haven't been hearing that as much lately, but
17: we'll hear that. That was a great story. Yeah. So you've been on the show a few times. Mm-hmm. and talking about what you do. And apparently you've had a, you're doing so well at job number one, they gave you job number two added on. Is that correct?
18: Yeah, I have some additional duties at St. Joseph Hospital.
17: Yeah, that's under that little tagline that says, and all other right. things that we add to your list right. of responsibilities.
18: Yeah. But it's working out well. I'm enjoying it, actually.
17: Oh, that's great. All right, well, we're going to do a couple of shout-outs before we get into the what Peter actually does at St. Joseph's. First of all, we're going to give a shout-out to Lisa Law. Lisa was had her radio show here on the Lisa Law Show on Wednesday at 9 o'clock. I was a guest on her show a few times, and she always gave she had an hour of positivity. So she is on to different things. I won't say better or newer, but she's on to different things because there's nothing like sitting behind the mic. But she was fun to listen to. So Lisa, good luck in whatever it is that you're going to be doing. And to a new listener today, hopefully, Jackie from the gym. Jackie, I hope you're listening or at least watching us, thinking about you. And how about Mother Nature? Boy, she's been wonderful. It has just today and just this whole summer. Would you agree, Peter, that this has been
18: it's
17: summer?
18: Been, yeah, with the exception of a couple little heat waves that didn't last too long. It's been terrific.
17: Exactly. Oh, my goodness. And shout out, well, R.I.P. Dolly Parton. Woo! That was kind of a shocker.
18: Yeah.
17: Yep.
18: Sad to hear.
17: It really. And for those of you who've listened to Wicked Healthy Radio for a while, you know that I do have a connection to Nepal and that I have been there twice, have trekked to base camp, Mount Everest base camp in Nepal. So I am very familiar with the trekking and the trails and the people and spent, every time you go, it's usually a month long trip. And so, yes, it's devastating. I've talked to my Sherpa, emailed my Sherpa friend from Nepal who has family there. He's living here in the States now, but does still some trekking in Nepal. And, for people that want to donate to help the search and the rescue and just the people continue to live, he does suggest that folks reach out to actually the government to go on the Nepal website and reach and so donate directly to the government because that way the funds will go directly to the people or what he thinks it will. So that was his suggestion. None of his family was harmed because it was different than the areas that we trek in. It was kind of on the other side of Mount Everest. So it was on the Chinese Tibetan side. So yes, that was hard. And I don't know, it just keeps coming up on my phone. I just can't seem to.
18: Heartbreaking, really, to see the pictures.
17: It's heartbreaking.
18: I have a daughter who was there several years ago. So I'm sure she's been upset to see what's happened.
17: I'm sure. Did she, was she a trekker?
18: I guess she was trekking among other things. She and her now husband were traveling around.
17: That's, I hear kids do that.
18: And working remotely. I think she had conference calls from like Nepal, 3 a.m. their time.
17: That's right. Oh my goodness. It's like quite a different place than here. I'm sure she's told you and you've seen some pictures. Unlike us, Peter, I just want to say that there are people that are aging. In case
18: I've heard that.
17: You have heard that.
18: Yeah.
17: Yes, we don't actually see it, but we do hear it about it. So there are baby boomers that are aging. There are 9 million people who are currently over 60. And once you're over 60, there are lots of life-altering changes. And besides loss, of course, of loved ones and people around you, declining health. But we did just talk about going to the gym, so we're on a good path, Peter.
18: Mm-hmm.
17: And then some loss of independence. And so these events can certainly trigger some depression, maybe some anxiety, psychiatric symptoms, and they might need some specialized treatment. And that has become abundantly clear, certainly over the last few years. And from, the family, close family to extended family to friends who just, you know, parents start having some symptoms and they, you know, behavioral symptoms, and we'll go through the, you know, what that means, but, and they just don't know where to turn. So a few years ago, St. Joseph's opened up a unit, a senior behavioral unit. And you are directly involved with that. You want to talk about sort of the beginning and how that all happened.
18: So I'm, and thanks again for having me on. Great to see you. I'm the community education manager at St. Joe's for both the senior behavioral unit that you've mentioned and also the acute rehab center. On the senior behavioral side of things, we opened the unit about 5.5 years ago, right at the end of 2020. Right smack in the middle of the pandemic.
17: I remember
18: which was
17: that.
18: A challenging time to open a Jerry Psych unit. But and it's a 24-bed unit. We say for folks 65 and older with pretty significant behavioral or emotional symptoms. And as you and I were discussing earlier, behavioral issues are rather commonplace among older people. Mm-hmm. I've seen some stats that have put it at 20 or 25% of people over the age of 65 have some sort of behavioral situation that they're grappling with or, you know, dealing with one way or the other. So the folks that come into our unit, it's a voluntary unit, I should mention. So for us, all that really means if someone is their own person and wants to be with us, great. But even if they're not, but if they have a healthcare proxy or a DPOA who signs off on it, then they're considered voluntary by way of that.
17: So DPOA is?
18: Durable power of attorney.
17: Right.
18: You know, someone speaking on your behalf legally.
17: Legally. Yeah. So it's a legal issue. A legal document.
18: Right.
17: Right.
18: So okay. 65 and older. And the people come to us, first of all, from a lot of different directions. Certainly, we get a lot of patients on the Senior Behavioral Health Unit from the greater Nashua area. But beyond that, really from every corner of New Hampshire, there are not a lot of beds like ours in the state. As, you know, consequently, we get referrals from every direction you could imagine. A lot of them come from other hospitals that don't have a senior behavioral health unit like we do.
17: And then when you say beds, so for folks, you know, that are just learning about your unit, that means that you that how many beds are there?
18: Well, it's a 24 bed unit.
17: Yeah. So that and if there's an open bed and they fit criteria, then they're accepted into into the hospital. But go ahead. So you were saying that
18: So they come from a lot of different directions. So our most active referral source category is other hospitals because of that lack of beds overall.
17: That's right.
18: In the state. So we'll get referrals from hospitals from every corner of the state. You know, it could be today, it could be somebody from Littleton Regional, and then maybe, you know, tomorrow Portsmouth, and you name it, really. And we get patients and referrals from all the hospitals. After that category, the next most active is probably senior living communities, assisted living facilities, independent living complexes, nursing homes, things of that sort, a very active referral source category. And then after that, I guess you would say, from the community at large, we do get some people that will, sometimes people will call us directly. Perhaps they're concerned about a family member, or a spouse, somebody whose maybe behaviors have been ramping up, or some sign that something's off. We'll hear from them at times. What we like to do in those situations is determine, is there a primary care doctor involved with that person? And if so, then we try to loop that doctor in, because the doctor can provide us with some of the clinical perspective that we need to determine whether someone seems appropriate for the unit or not. But interestingly, even beyond New Hampshire, we get some patients. Obviously, Nashua's not far from the Massachusetts border, so as a result, we get, you know, quite a few referrals and patients from some of the hospitals and some of those other assisted living places over in Mass. We've even had a bit of a flurry now and then of patients from southern Vermont.
17: Oh, my goodness.
18: Which, you know, I don't...
17: Well, because your unit is so specialized.
18: And very specialized.
17: So what... makes your unit so different than, quote, a regular bed on a medical surgical unit?
18: Well, the whole focus is really geriatric in nature and behavioral. So our medical director, Dr. Suarez, Raymond Suarez, is a psychiatrist who specializes in the older demographic, the older population. So right off the bat, that's really his, you know, educated focus, that group. So and he's terrific. Then our staff, nurses, we have a program director on the unit as well. The nursing team on the unit, they're all specialized in their training and background with that particular patient group in mind. Mm-hmm. So it's very, very focused that way.
17: And even the actual unit itself is specialized toward, I mean, it is a locked unit. Mm-hmm. So
18: it's a locked unit, but certainly not in a punitive sense. But, you know, we just don't want anyone to wander off, you know, obviously.
17: We wouldn't want them to wander off.
18: But, and you've seen it a couple years back.
17: It's very impressive.
18: Yeah, it's bright and airy. It's certainly not, and it's not the, you know, old stereotypical one flew over a cuckoo's nest atmosphere. And if you recall, when the unit was built five and a half years ago, they put an awful lot of thought and effort into safety, mm-hmm. safety devices, safety features, things that, if, you know, for instance, if there's a patient on the unit that may have any kind of thoughts about harming themselves, there are a lot of little features on the unit that help to mitigate those possibilities. So it's kind of state of the art in that sense, which mm-hmm. is terrific.
17: Yeah, absolutely.
18: Yeah.
17: Which is why you have referrals coming from all over the, you know, all over basically New England pretty soon at this point.
18: Yeah, to a degree. We get
17: that's
18: some,
17: a lot of traveling, Peter.
18: Yeah. Yeah. Me and my little car, but that's fine. It's I kind of enjoy it, actually. Yeah, we had a person on the unit the other day, I think, from Needham, Massachusetts. Mm-hmm. I mean, that's getting a little
17: that's over the border.
18: Farther away.
17: That's getting down there.
18: Down there a bit. Yeah. So the people will come to us with a wide variety of behavioral situations going on. It could be extreme depression, extreme anxiety, suicidal ideation, things of that sort. And then many, not all, but many do have a backdrop of dementia to one degree or another. With some, if that's why they're with us, some, for some, they may be relatively early in that process. Others may be more advanced mm-hmm. or somewhere in between. And then there are the people that are on our unit that don't have dementia at all because they're with us for one of those other reasons mm-hmm. that I mentioned. So
17: right. And the dementia aspect of it is it usually has been kind of going along for a while before it gets to the point where they're, you know, they're calling St. Joseph's for help. So, and I think that the families have, you know, I'm sure they're beside themselves, you know, looking at the difference at how their parent is acting. I mean, we talked about this before the show started, but even in my own life. So let me just give you the list of sort of thing, like what is, you know, for the unit. So over the last couple of years, somebody had talked about that their father-in-law hit her husband and broke his or you know, his eye, basically his eyes. Mm-hmm. Or so if they called for services, you know, call for hospitalization, it sounds like that's a keeper right there.
18: Well, you have to be careful. We have to maintain the acuity of the unit.
17: Okay.
18: It's very important. We get a lot of referrals. We probably admit maybe about 40%.
17: Oh, really? Okay.
18: Now, on one hand, you'd love to take everybody, but realistically, you mm-hmm. can't. There's not room, and also some people just aren't appropriate.
17: Right.
18: And as a voluntary unit, so we don't have involuntary patients brought to us, mm-hmm. like by the authorities or something like that. So we have to be very careful. Sometimes if someone has displayed major aggressiveness, combativeness, you know, or they're assaultive or whatnot. Mm-hmm. Sometimes with patients like that, we might have to draw the line because they can be incredibly disruptive on the unit. The people that are with us, the patients, you know, they're a fragile group. They're older. Some may have some other health issues, and they have behavioral issues. So they, you know, behavior around them, it could impact them in a way that, you know, was not positive if we're not careful. So that's something that we have to kind of view. But, you know, we look at it.
17: Point.
18: We look at it case by case. There, and I'm not a clinician, but, you know, sometimes you could be surprised. Somebody sounds like, gee, I'm not sure we'd take that person. But, you know, Dr. Suarez, with his, you know, perspective on thing, his acumen, may see something that where it makes sense to him to admit and to treat. The opposite can happen as well. The patients are with us for about, the average length of stay is probably around 10 days, maybe somewhere in that neighborhood. So it's not so open-ended. It's, you know, it's finite. Not that we haven't had some people a bit longer, but, you know, there's a focus on stabilization.
17: Right.
18: The patients that probably go through the unit most quickly maybe are some that where they're really just, they really need some adjustments of their medications, or maybe they haven't been compliant. They haven't been taking their medications. So our team is able to get them back on their meds properly, or maybe, you know, kind of make some little changes in medication, which can sometimes make a significant difference. I'm amazed. Again, as a non-clinician, I'll see the impact sometimes of just some tweaking. And it's, you know, it's unbelievable sometimes.
17: And then they ask, why am I here? It's like, how did I get here?
18: Sometimes.
17: What's going on?
18: But it, you touched on something before. It is extremely, it's a very challenging time for families. When there's a family member going through this, and you know, families are all different. Some are great at tackling it. Some might find that they're in denial. They don't really want to admit that it's going on for a while. Others are realistic about it and really are strong advocates for their family member. It can go either way.
17: Right. They're doing the researchers. They're doing all their research and you know, coming to you with, here's what I think one should do. But, you know, so those are, I mean, that's a family member that at least is engaged, I think.
18: Right, rather than indifferent.
17: Rather than indifferent, that's right. That's right. And when you're talking, and we talked about this, you know, off air, is that each person, family member, has a different, we're talking about specifically parents, that has a different relationship with their parents, right? So they're, somebody may have, you know, so when it comes to everyone having a say in the decision making on, you know, what needs to happen next, because, you know, I'm sure, I know we've talked that, that if you're on the unit, it's tweaking meds, yes, but it's also evaluation of for safety.
18: Sure.
17: So where are they going to be safe? Are they safe home? Maybe they need help, you know, help from the community, community services. Maybe they need assisted living at this point, or maybe even memory care. You know, how far?
18: You touch on something important there. So among our staff members on the unit, we have a social worker and a couple of case managers, and they're very involved pretty much from the moment the patient walks in the door, involved with the patient, of course, and their families.
17: That's right.
18: And one focus that is an important one with our social worker and case managers, what happens next? We have to, there has to be a clear disposition plan when people come onto our unit. We really have to know or help them plot out what happens next. You know, they don't stay with us indefinitely, but you're right. Sometimes we could have a patient come to our unit from home. But maybe while they're with us and we find out more about the home environment or the, or you know, the layout of the house or whatever it might be, we, our people might come to the conclusion, you know, I don't think it's feasible for the patient really to go home at this point. Maybe it's not safe for, for a variety of reasons. So they work really actively, our social worker and case manager, in working out safe and appropriate discharge plans with the patient. Yeah, maybe going home is fine. A lot of the patients do discharge home. But they also maintain relationships, our staff, with some of these assisted living facilities, senior living facilities, some that might be more appropriate than another for a particular patient for whatever reason. And we try to, you know, help the patient and that fam and the family that way.
17: That's right.
18: Yeah. That's ongoing. That's always happening.
17: Right. And dementia doesn't get better. This is just a moment in time for the family, but things are going to continue, you know, not to look so bright.
18: Right. Maybe, you know, at a different pace for different people.
17: But yes.
18: Because as you mentioned earlier, there are assisted living facilities that might specialize in memory care.
17: Mm-hmm.
18: Maybe memory care only.
17: That's right.
18: And then others might have that as one component of their services. And then, you know, independent. Sometimes it's progressive. They've got independent living services that they offer. Then they've got, you know, assisted living and then memory care.
17: Yes, the more help that they need. If they need help getting dressed in the morning because they can't remember what the, you know, where their pants go, then, then it's a...
18: The whole range of things.
17: Exactly. Yes, I worked at a memory care. We did have some behaviors on the memory care, but we were able to manage it. And most of them thought, and you can tell me if you ever heard this, Peter Burke from St. Joseph's Hospital Memory Unit. No, memory unit.
18: Yeah.
17: No, sorry about that, babe.
18: Senior behavioral.
17: Yeah. And anyway, is that they were all in a cruise, especially the women. They were all in a cruise. And they just kept asking when the cruise ship is going to dock because they were ready to get off the cruise ship. And we said, oh, no, we're still out there. We're going to be, you know, we're going to be out for another couple of days.
18: Right.
17: So,
18: I think I've heard that a couple of times. I mean, you know, some of the patients come up with some scenarios that are, you know,
17: and they always have their little purse with them for the ready for, you know, their next adventure once the ship docks. But
18: some of them seem convinced. I think it's because of the color of my hair that I'm the psychiatrist on the unit, which I'm not. So I'm very more than happy to point them in the direction of Dr. Suarez.
17: And what we talked about at the beginning is that you've also been thought of as Joe Biden.
18: Yeah, that's starting to fade into the past.
17: So. We just brought it up again.
18: Yeah, I know.
17: So when they see you, they'll say, "Oh yeah, right. Peter Burke. That guy looks like Joe Biden."
18: Right.
17: Oh well. Yeah. But that must have been funny when they said that.
18: It was, for sure.
17: Yeah. You're like, wait a minute.
18: I don't run into that. We mentioned that I'm also wearing this other hat.
17: That's right.
18: I don't run into that as much, those things over on the acute rehab side. I was mentioning to you, it's probably since the around the beginning of the year, more or less, the hospital had asked if I could also provide some support for the acute rehab center within the hospital, which actually is about to celebrate its 40th anniversary as a unit within the hospital in September.
17: So what is acute unit for, oh my God, I just totally blanked, acute rehab unit. Yeah.
18: So typically, to give you a sense of the types of things that, to give you an idea, you know, it's also a 24-bed unit in the hospital, just, you know, coincidentally. Mm-hmm. And it's also, it's on the, again, coincidentally, it's on the fourth floor as well. The senior behavioral health unit is 4 north. The acute rehab center is 4 south, just the way it works out. But that is a unit that provides important therapy and rehab services for folks who've had some of the following: fractured hips, strokes, certain cardiac issues, maybe falls with Parkinson's. Now and then, occasionally, maybe some form of traumatic brain injury.
17: Mm-hmm.
18: So occasionally, we'll have patients on the unit who've had amputations, you know, maybe possibly due to diabetes, mm-hmm. or maybe an accident that happened, some sort of accident. So the care in that unit is all geared toward kind of returning those people back to a, you know, more active and healthy lifestyle.
17: As they say, back to baseline. what they more like what they came before they came into the
18: hospital. Before they had all these things happening. And a great number of them discharged back to home from our acute rehab center. Average length of stay on that unit is similar, although I noticed they're very precise on that unit. They won't say like about 10 days. They say like 10.3 or something like that. But that may be for Medicare purposes. Right. Both of these units are participate in Medicare, I should mention, among many other insurances.
17: So the acute rehab unit is usually for folks over 65.
18: As it works out, it's not an age requirement, but you know, some of the things that bring them there tend to be things that might happen to older people, you know, fractured hips and things like that. You know, there's not a rigid age cutoff on that side of the fourth floor. But patients on that unit come also, not maybe the radius geographically isn't as far ranging as the SPHU, but we do get patients from different geographic areas and different sources. We a lot of the patients on the acute rehab come from other hospitals because there's still not every hospital has an acute rehab unit, so that many of the referrals will come over to us from those that don't.
17: Mostly because they need more nursing care or medical care, so they're not really ready to go back to either home or to their assisted
18: living.
17: They
18: may have just come off that surgery or something that, that requires pretty immediate.
17: And if that surgery was in the Boston area or some, you know, but they want them closer to home so that the family can learn the care or they can get back home.
18: Right. Yeah. Yes, that's true. Right. We a number of referrals on a pretty regular basis come to the acute rehab unit from some of the Boston hospitals. Mm-hmm. A patient might live up in this neck of the woods, but they've gone into Boston for a particular type of surgery. They want to have it done in Boston. But when it comes to rehab, they want to be closer to home, closer to family for the convenience. And you know, they're aware that St. Joe's has this good unit. And, you know, they make those arrangements or they tell their surgeon's office that's where they want to do their rehab. Because the unit has, the acute rehab center has a very extensive staff as well. So there's a doctor in charge of the unit, Dr. Zurcher, who's been at the hospital for many years. There's a program director, Patty Motika, who's been at St. Joe's for about 25, 26 years. They're both terrific in their roles. And then we've got, of course, the nursing staff. We have a social worker who works on that unit with people in terms of discharge planning. And then a whole host of therapists. We've got physical therapists, occupational therapists, speech therapists, and whatnot. So really the whole range of services that would be appropriate for people with some of those situations.
17: And once they're discharged and they go and they're able to go home, some of the services will continue. So that I'm sure that they arrange for those continuing services.
18: Yeah, with the social worker, for instance, might, again, merely in both units, but when people get discharged home, they may be discharged home with services. Mm-hmm. And those services might range. It could be on the behavioral unit, you know, maybe they're going to be having regular appointments at Greater National Mental Health or something like that, or going to on the other unit, maybe they're going after a while, they're going to outpatient PT or something in between, or, you know, or nurses that come in or whatever seems to be appropriate. There are a lot of home health companies in the Nashua area as
17: That's right. That will help out. Yeah. So your actual job, Peter Burke, from St. Joseph's, is to actually, you're in your car. You're just kind of sending out, you know, meeting people, going to different facilities. Here's what we are. Here's what we do.
18: Yeah, my job really is to engage with the medical community, the and all the different subsets of the medical community, other hospitals, primary care, specialist offices. Really, to initially let people know our unit is there. I mean, that was really necessary when we opened five years ago. They brought me in just before we opened because no one knew it was even happening, you know, in the community. So we had to let people know we were there, give them some sense of the range of services provided in both units, and the way they go about how if they're in need of our services, how that happens.
17: How does that happen?
18: Well, very often, on the acute rehab, so many of the referrals come from other hospitals.
17: Because that you've been around for 40 years and they know you're
18: also
17: there.
18: Let's say they've had that surgery at, they've fractured a hip and they've had surgery. That's been at some hospital somewhere, but they don't have a unit like our rehab unit. So the referrals come over from like case managers at those various hospitals.
17: Okay.
18: Because they're familiar with the fact that we have this specialized unit that they might not have.
17: Mm-hmm.
18: So a lot of them come in that way. And I also just engage with the community at large, also with state and local government. We've had a number of elected officials come in to tour the hospital just to let them know, gee, these services are provided. You know, a lot of people, again, we kind of touched on this earlier, but people will gripe about, there aren't enough this, there aren't enough services, that, whatever it might be. And they're probably right. Yet, at the same time, they don't really even know about the ones that do exist.
17: That's right.
18: So part of my effort is to make sure that people do know that our units exist and that we're there as resources for them. So it's really, part of it is educating the public, just what we are, who we are, where we are.
17: And why you need us.
18: Right.
17: Yeah.
18: And if it turns out that one of our units doesn't seem appropriate for a particular patient, we do try to be helpful. If we have an idea of something might be more appropriate for whatever reason, mm-hmm. we'll try to point people in the right direction.
17: Because there are very few beds for geriatric behavioral, my air quotes, patients. Certainly, I know that there's a few locked, involuntary locked units, but voluntary units, there are not that many beds in our area.
18: No. In New Hampshire alone, you can, whether they're voluntary or involuntary, you can count on one hand how many units there are. So specifically, you've got us, as I mentioned, voluntary. The Elliott in Manchester has a unit. It's a good sized hospital, but that's a combo unit. It's both voluntary and involuntary.
17: Mm-hmm.
18: We, as I mentioned earlier, we don't have the authorities bringing patients to us, because we're not involuntary. And then you have Frisbee up in Rochester, which has a small unit, I think 10 beds, if I'm not mistaken. And then Cottage Hospital, which is way up in Woodsville, New Hampshire, up near Vermont.
17: Mm.
18: And I always, in a previous position I had, I used to go up to Cottage Hospital once in a while. And I always remember distinctly, it's pretty far north, there was a bear crossing sign on the road that I would take into there, that campus. So it's up there. But and they have a 10-bed unit up there. And I think for the most part, as I understand, they serve that fairly specific area up there. Mm. So, we have a number beds, obviously, and there, as I say, there just aren't that many to begin with. And based on the number of referrals we get from across the line in Massachusetts, there are times where maybe it seems that there aren't enough there for people as well.
17: Well, there isn't.
18: Yeah.
17: Exactly.
18: Yeah.
17: Correct.
18: Yeah.
17: For sure.
18: And I think that's what's behind the patients that we get from time to time from Vermont. I think there are parts of Vermont where there are very few services, mm-hmm. In certain areas.
17: A lot of trees, no service.
18: Yeah, or you might, it's kind of a study in contrast. You've got some affluent areas, maybe like the ski mm-hmm. areas, and then you have such rural parts of Vermont where there just aren't too many services.
17: Mm-hmm. Yeah, or they'd have to drive a very long distance to do that.
18: Right.
17: Right. And how did you get involved in this kind of work?
18: Well, my background was in marketing, public relations. Over the years, I had worked, when I first got out of school, I worked for a PR firm in New York, working with a variety of clients, which was a great training ground, I guess you could say. Over the years, then I worked in-house, first on the agency side with a PR firm, then in-house for a company. But then at a certain point, I started my own little one-man band operation. I called it Lynchpin Communications, and that I provided marketing and PR support for a variety of clients, many of which, after a while, started to become more healthcare-oriented for whatever reason, just sort of gravitated in that direction. But it gave me the introduction, in a sense, to the healthcare field. So, And I was always very comfortable in that marketing arena, I guess you could call it. I had gone to graduate school in journalism, a master's degree in journalism. So the writing part of the job was, you know, I was able to kind of write a declarative sentence without a lot of trouble. But and then it just graduated. You know, I had my own thing there for a number of years. And then at a certain point, I went to work for something called the Farnham Center in New Hampshire, mm-hmm. part of Easter Seals New Hampshire. And the Farnham Center operates pretty comprehensive substance use disorder facilities. So that really took me into a certain part of the behavioral health field, mm-hmm. a little bit different, but somewhat related. And then when they were going to be opening the senior behavioral health unit at St. Joe's, they had reached out and brought me over to help get it off the ground. I arrived there in November of 2020. As I said, obviously during the middle of the pandemic, they really ramped up that unit very quickly. And if you remember during that time, the supply chain shortages and all, it was really a challenge because to do a major construction project like that, because they took pretty much everything that was there, which was a med-surg floor, down to the studs. In a sense, they almost built a brand new floor.
17: Mm-hmm.
18: During that time with all those challenges, John Jerzyk, the president of the hospital, always recalls that at one point they had something like 17 or 18 plumbers working together 24/7 on that floor, working on building the unit. I guess the joke around Nashville at that point was, you know, if you had a leaky pipe at your house, you were out of luck because every plumber within 50 miles was over at St. Joe's.
17: Yeah, right.
18: You know,
17: so. On the fourth floor at St. Joe's.
18: Exactly. You know, so.
17: Putting in toilets.
18: Right. But it was sort of the job and it's the role. It was sort of a natural, I think, a pretty natural fit for me based on my background and the work I've been doing.
17: So have you found it challenging?
18: It's challenging, but in a good way.
17: Mm-hmm.
18: Challenging in the beginning just to let people know we were doing it, getting the word out. But now, certainly I've developed a lot of relationships during that 5-year period.
17: Well, I'll just tell you a story, Peter, is that I was at the gym a couple weeks ago and she's a nurse manager, regional, and she was talking about a call that she got over the weekend. And I said, oh my goodness, do you know about, you know, the behavioral health unit at St. Joe's? And her comment was, I have them on speed dial. So I said, well, Peter's clearly doing his work. So I thought that was great.
18: Yeah, that's funny. Well, it's nice to hear. Initially, it was more challenging when people, you know, when we were first opening up.
17: Well, because people not only did you have to say, hey, we're open, yes, explain what it is that you do.
18: Yeah, and still have to explain it to this day to some people. You know, I've done a lot of work in establishing an identity for the unit, but still I come across people who are hearing about it for the first time when they're talking to me. So, you know, it's an ongoing process, creating new relationships, maintaining relationships that I've been able to create, and, you know, just trying to make sure we provide the best service possible, really.
17: Exactly.
18: And the approach is the same with the acute rehab unit. Some of the same people I've dealt with on the behavioral health side, case managers, I am now dealing with the acute rehab hat on.
17: There's definitely crossover.
18: Yes.
17: And sometimes it's the same patient. Yeah. Sometimes it's maybe different patients. But
18: or if you've developed a good relationship with some of these people, they might say, oh, you know, now that I'm working on the acute rehab side, maybe you might want to talk to so-and-so in our office, you know, so
17: they're
18: helpful. If you've tried to be helpful for them, they return the favor.
17: So I probably should have mentioned this earlier, but how do folks get in touch with you?
18: Well, they can reach out, you know, they can call the hospital and ask for me, Peter Perk, if else fails. My email, if anyone is interested, is pburk1@covh.org. Mm-hmm. The COVH just stands for Covenant Health. St. Joe's is part of Covenant Health. If they, on the senior behavioral health side, if they have a referral or an inquiry, specific inquiry about patient, a family member, something, they can call 603, obviously, 884-4446. That's the intake line. And on the acute rehab side, if they had a specific referral or inquiry, again, allow them to come directly from the hospitals through other means, but the number there is 603-884-4426 mm-hmm. on the acute rehab.
17: So if they just call the hospital and ask for either a Peter Burke or the behavioral unit or the acute rehab, that they would get, would they get directed over to the intake person?
18: Well, if they call that direct dial, like the 4446, that is the number for the intake person.
17: Okay.
18: Right.
17: And they can have a conversation with the intake person.
18: Yeah. And that intake person's already hearing directly from a lot of the case managers and mm-hmm. people at hospitals. But if it's a family member, the intake coordinator on that unit, and there's somebody on the acute rehab too, mm-hmm. they'll ask some, get some, try to get what clinical information they can get. Mm-hmm.
17: You mean clinical, you mean like what's going on?
18: Well, what's going on, but then also it might mean that a doctor's office or hospital will fax over some other specifics,
17: sure.
18: maybe a med list, history and physical,
17: right?
18: A little summary of what's going on that okay. leads to them to make the right. call to begin with.
17: So again, maybe it's a reaction to a new drug. Maybe it's just dementia that's progressing. Maybe it's a depression that's gone.
18: Any number.
17: Any number.
18: Yeah. Well, right. I think you mentioned it earlier too. I mean, with some people, maybe it's in their history. Maybe they've mm-hmm. been plagued by extreme depression for years or whatever.
17: Right.
18: Other people, maybe it's been triggered by something more recent. Grief.
17: Loss of a spouse.
18: Grief can mm-hmm. really sort of
17: Absolutely.
18: Be the launching pad for a number of these mm-hmm. Situations. Any number of things. Each patient, each case that comes in the door on the behavioral health unit is not the same as the one that came in the door yesterday.
17: Mm-hmm. Right.
18: And then, again, I keep switching back forward on the acute rehab side. Somebody has had a fractured hip, but maybe it's not identical to the person who came in yesterday with a different kind of fracture in the
17: That's
18: hip
17: right.
18: or something,
17: mm-hmm.
18: their little nuances.
17: Depends on what they fell over or fell
18: or what
17: down.
18: We've had people who've had ski accidents, mm-hmm. We've had patients referred to the acute rehab. Maybe they've lived in the Nashville area, but they were skiing in northern New Hampshire, Vermont or something over the winter weekend, had an accident, something's happened, but then they come back down and have the the rehab eventually.
17: Yeah,
18: once they
17: have this surgery.
18: Yeah,
17: sure.
18: Yeah.
17: The rehab. Absolutely.
18: Yeah.
17: Oh, my goodness. So, and again, I just want to kind of talk more about the intake part of it. So when somebody calls, I'm just going to say family because that's,
18: sure.
17: For folks who are listening, grasshoppers who are listening, we have, if you're questioning, of course, there's lots of, internet information about dementia. What are the symptoms, but a lot of times, like if it was an acute situation, I'm just trying to sort of make
18: people
17: this correlation.
18: People might end up in an ER.
17: If you need more help when, first of all, you might land up in an ER and the ER might call you. I guess that's another good point.
18: That's another way.
17: Yeah. And it can be any ER. It doesn't have to be St. Joseph's. I'm sure it can be because you obviously.
18: Oh, we get calls from
17: everywhere.
18: Yeah,
17: you said that.
18: Yeah.
17: Absolutely. So when, when to notify. So yeah, you can call and just ask a question. These are the behaviors. Is this, what's my next move?
18: Yeah. And again,
17: and of course, the PCP helps.
18: Some know more about it than others, but, some are smart enough to know that, they're mm-hmm. not an expert necessarily in that field, but mm-hmm. they know where to find the experts, which is great. Mm-hmm. And then if we can loop in the, because the family member is not going to be equipped to provide the clinical information that we need.
17: No.
18: They can kind of give us an update on what's been happening.
17: And they have a red pill, a green pill, a yellow pill, and
18: right.
17: two white pills.
18: And if they can loop in that PCP, then we can get some of the clinical specifics, who they generally might fax over to the intake mm-hmm. person. In our case, on the senior behavioral health side, our intake person is a woman, Megan, who's very good. Mm-hmm. She's a social worker by training, so she's equipped to understand sort of the frame of reference for some of this stuff.
19: Okay.
18: But then she'll gather together clinical info and then ultimately review it with Dr. Suarez, and he'll you know, make the decision whether someone seems appropriate or not, or whether unit seems appropriate for that.
19: And how long does that process take from talking to Megan at, in intake to admission?
18: Pretty quickly. I mean, it's not, we don't have a waiting list per se. Mm-hmm. You know, we're busy, but you know, as I mentioned earlier, people don't stay with us for, it's not an open-ended situation. If somebody's with us for 7 or 10 days, that means that, you know, on a given day, I could say, gee, we're rather full today, but I might know at that point already 3 people are discharging tomorrow.
19: They're going to be
18: discharged. So right. There's an ebb and flow. Mm-hmm. People come in, they're with us, they're treated, they discharge. So we have to, as a result, we have to keep that intake process moving along at a pretty brisk pace. So, you know, it might take a couple of days and they'd know, or mm-hmm. If something jumps out.

0: I guess they say a few outfits or something. Nothing too, not too many. But another little nice thing on the on that unit is we have a laundry room on that unit. So if something needs to be laundered while a patient is with us, the staff just takes care of it. So, you know, it's kind of it's a nice.
1: That's a nice service.
0: Yeah, and it, you know, it's also they don't have to get too anxious about that stuff, you know. Yeah, well, yeah, we hopefully I think we're on both units providing a needed service. It's enjoyable. The feedback is nice. We, you know, get some nice notes from some of the families afterwards. They have a, in the rehab unit, they've got a wall where they post these little thank you cards that come in. It's gratifying, you know. It's,
1: What do you think
0: you know.
1: Surprises people?
0: Well, I know on the behavioral side, it probably surprised people that come to see the unit, tour it with me, and probably family members were. It's just that it is that kind of bright and airy atmosphere, and not the old-fashioned way of looking at things. It's just, you know, it's a pleasant environment. On a nice day, the views are pleasant out the windows and whatnot, and the rehab side is very attractive. You know, it's you don't sense it. You don't have that very institutional
1: There it
0: hospital
1: is.
0: feel,
1: Sure.
0: you know. It's just comfortable.
1: It's temporary home,
0: Yeah,
1: right?
0: yeah. We have actually the rehab site also has a kitchen for patients to get acclimated, return to home to work
1: Oh,
0: with their, you know, in their
1: to
0: kitchens
1: learn
0: and
1: to cook their bolognese
0: yeah, to
1: sauce.
0: get back into the swing of things. So,
1: Awesome. Oh, Peter, the hour has gone by quickly.
0: Oh,
1: Ah.
0: well, I enjoyed it.
1: That's great. All right. Peter Burke, the Community Education Manager at the Senior Behavioral Health Unit at St. Joseph's Hospital. Thank you, Grasshoppers. Have a good week.
0: Thank you.

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1: Green flag in the air, and the 77th running of the Southern 500 is underway.
2: The championship point leader in dire straits right now. They're passing him inside. They're passing him outside. He's gone all the way back to about five from the tail.
3: Double turn three, around spinning out of the bottom of the racetrack goes William Byron.
2: They nearly touch again in one, but they get away. Now they touch again in two. Sideways, off turn two, it's Briscoe to the lead.
4: It is starting to sprinkle here at Darlington Raceway. Let's just throw that into the mix as well.
1: Pit road is open, and here come the leaders, with the exception of Kyle Larson. Larson is going to stay on the racetrack.
2: Larson goes way low to block him. Larson gets sideways. Here's the opportunity. Chris Bell to the inside. Bell takes the lead.
4: Christopher Bell emerges from a windless Sahara to the main straightaway. Finally, in 2026, Christopher Bell wins, and he'll take the Cookout Southern 500 at Darlington.

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2: You've been dating a corporate lobbyist who actually was lobbying on behalf of Amazon at a time when you then went on to cast votes on Amazon's behalf on bills they lobbied you on. 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It absolutely is.
3: That is not true.
2: Congressman, it absolutely is.
3: That is not true.
1: 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Pappas dated an Amazon lobbyist and voted on 7 different bills that Amazon lobbied on. 7 bills. Then Pappas lied about it.
3: That is not true.
1: It's all true. Chris Pappas even wound up marrying the lobbyist. What else is Chris Pappas hiding? Lying. 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
3: The social contagion of things is out of control because people are terminally online. 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
5: For anyone who lived it, no words can do justice to the anguish of that day. After the first plane hit the North Tower of the World Trade Center, Patrick Danahy left a message to comfort his beautiful wife, Mary, letting her know he was safe inside his office on the South Tower's 90th floor. Mary was 8 months pregnant and playing with their two young daughters when she heard Patrick's voice. She loved him so much. She called back, turned on the TV, the line rang, and then it went completely dead. Very unusual, she felt. Mary fell to her knees as she watched United Flight 175 explode by her husband's office. She saw it right by the office. You knew exactly where the office was. Right by the office. 7 floors up, Shimmy Bagelsizen laid down on the carpet by his desk to escape the smoke. It was horrible, surrounded by photos of his beautiful 5 children. He was on the phone with his wife, Miriam, praying to God when the television showed her the dreadful image. Things were happening that she couldn't imagine. The South Tower was collapsing with her husband, and she loved him so much inside. Free people must never avert their eyes from such hideous cruelty.
3: That's the president speaking. 9/11 observation we talked about yesterday. It seems weird to say anniversary. I mean, I know what it, you know, the word means, but just seems odd to say that. So we just say observance of 9/11, 25 years on, which is quite insane to think about, because I think for so many of us, it is so seared into our heads, everything that we saw that day, and everybody knows where they were the day that that happened. Everybody knows. And it's one of those things where it's like this mark in life. And I've written about it quite extensively before. I have a piece that I have put up at Substack if you want to go and check that out over at Chapter and Verse, because it gets into just, It's just a very 25 years. I don't think that the years make it. It doesn't take the sting away, the ache, or that takes the sting away, but the ache is still there, right? And so much, just even if you didn't lose a family member yourself in 9/11, you lost some of your innocence in 9/11. And I think that's kind of what one of the things that we were coming out of the 80s and the 90s and the uncertainty from the economy and really a world power that felt itself pretty impenetrable. I mean, sure, we had our issues, but we were still, you know, the toughest kids on the block. There's to be said for something about that. For it to happen the way that it did in our own country was the first thing. The fact that it took so many wonderful people, the second. But it really rocked the idea that it can't happen here. And we'll talk about the things that came after. But for right now, for just a moment, remember where you were. And understand how incredibly important it is to talk about this for your kids and your grandkids out there. There are a lot of people right now, some of whom who are going into government that have no recollection of this, that have no remembrance of how they woke up on that morning 25 years ago. They have no idea about the hours of uncertainty, the story of another plane in the sky. And this was even after Pennsylvania and after the Pentagon and after the World Trade Center. And there was a lot of confusion and fear. And it was also the last time in memory that I remember the country being so singularly united, where it didn't, no one was taking any knees for any flags. They were trying to get one to put on their front porch. You couldn't walk into a store like you can now. You couldn't walk into a Walmart. You couldn't walk into a Hobby Lobby. You couldn't walk into a Michaels. You couldn't walk anywhere and get a flag because they were sold out. And we were pretty united. And it was the last time that I remember us being so incredibly united. And now here we are 25 years later, and it's very, very dramatically different. And I told you this story about how with me, because everybody knows where they were, I was, goodness, 21 years old, going on 22 years old, had a 3-month-old in the floor that morning. And I wasn't really paying attention. You know, the news was on. This was kind of before people left Fox News on or CNN all day. You know what I mean? That we hadn't, I mean, I think 9/11 contributed to that, obviously. I didn't watch a lot of cable news programs, particularly news. I didn't watch a lot of news opinion until after 9/11. And my husband was at work and I was at home with our oldest son. It was just this baby and he was sitting in the floor in his bouncy seat. And he was the one who had called me and said, oh my gosh, there was a plane that struck the World Trade Center. And I think I thought what everyone did. Not that it wasn't horrible, but not too many years before you had the World Trade Center bombing, right? And I think because they weren't destroying entire blocks and because they didn't take a building down, we sort of lulled ourselves in this, ourselves into this containment trap idea. Oh, there's no way they can do that. There's no way that's possible. There's no way. And yes, there really was a way. There was absolutely a way. And then the other news came in. After my husband first called and told me that, then I went. I was like, all right. And I still didn't go and watch the news. And then he called again. He's like, oh my gosh, there's a second plane. I'm like, what? I go, okay, this is, no. Only anywhere else is anything more than two considered a pattern. But in a case like this, more than one definitely is. went to the news, watched the news, and then the first tower collapsed. And then we started hearing about another plane in Pennsylvania. There was another plane in Pentagon. I'm like, oh my gosh, where are they all at? There was a lot of crazy reporting in those early hours. And then there was that infamous scene where Bush was at a children's reading event at a school in Florida, and his aide approached him and whispered in his ear, and he said, sir, America is under attack. And it's very weird when you watch that video because you see Bush's face. If you did slow-mo, he kept very strong bearing. Like, he didn't change his facial expressions, but he didn't have to because his eyes narrowed. It's like watching a hawk that was in a tree and it sees prey in the field and its eyes zero in. And I think that's the moment that he filled a role that he was called to fill at the time. And you can say, and believe me, of all the people I have, about what happened and all the things that happened after. And we're going to talk about that coming up. But for that split second moment, for all the discussion about Democrats, oh my gosh, we have a potential warmonger in the White House. Oh my gosh, we've got a guy who's, you know, he's not diplomatic. He's not, gosh, how wrong were they to the extreme? But he rose to the occasion in that moment. And you could see the eyes, like the light in his eyes changed. And without even knowing what was happening, if you knew nothing else and you watched that video, you would know that, oh my gosh, something just happened. And then he turned and he kind of looked at the class and his jaw tightened a little bit and you could tell it. He was processing it, enraged, worried, not fear. Not fear. But I don't want a determination and anger to react. And that's when you know, whoo boy. And then after, when he was on, it was a week later when he was at Ground Zero and he climbed on top of that pile of rubble. And he said, I hear you. The world hears you. And pretty soon the people who knock down these buildings will hear from all of us. And everybody cheered. It was a moment where everyone was together. Even if people didn't vote for Bush, there were people on the left who were like, oh, I'm glad we've got a jackass in the White House. I mean, they wanted somebody mean. They wanted someone for the first time who was going to unload. This is cut three. Watch this. This is what we're talking about.
6: Thank you all. Let's
7: go get him, George!
6: I want you all to know you can't go any louder. I want you all to know that America today is on bended knee in prayer for the people whose lives were lost here, for the workers who work here, for the families who mourn. This nation stands with the good people of New York City and New Jersey and Connecticut as we mourn the loss of thousands of our citizens. I can hear you. I can hear you. The rest of the world hears you. And the people who knocked these buildings down will hear all of us soon.

0: The thing that really struck me about this video is, you know, that everybody didn't vote. Didn't matter how they, or everybody didn't vote one way or the other. It didn't matter. The other thing to note is the classroom. Remember how a lot of people were very upset about the classroom years later? I don't know if they thought that they expected Bush to spring out of the seat and go and immediately launch himself into the stratosphere on his way to Afghanistan, but there were kids that gave interviews after this. And they had said, you know, it was real scary when we learned what happened after. But they all said that they took away that the way that he acted. He didn't get up and freak out. He's in front of a classroom of kids. He didn't get up. He didn't freak out. He didn't lose his mind. He stayed pretty focused. And he kept his cool. And all of these students, they gave interviews later. There was a special done on this about 10 to 12 years ago. And the kids all said that that made such a lasting impact on them, not just in that moment, but how they react to emergencies in the future. I thought that was pretty important. We have a lot to look back on today. This is the rough week in America's history. And as we move, because we have headlines on the way, and then we're going to break down the convention. 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

0: And now, all of the news you would probably miss. It's time for Dana's Quick Five.
1: Yeah, y'all better not be messing with Quentin. Quentin. That's what my cousin says. Quentin. Los Angeles, I don't even know. I'm like, where's the tea? Los Angeles police are investigating a possible break in a Quentin Tarantino's house. Hollywood Hills, they said that there looked to be like there was a break in. There was a suspect seen entering, like trying to climb over the fence and getting into the property just on Wednesday. And actually got onto the property. The police say he's a 35-year-old man. Tarantino was not home at the time, because I think most of the time he's in Tel Aviv. But they said that there was nothing, there was no evidence of the guy actually breaking into the dwelling itself. So he didn't take anything from the house. But still, he's trespassed and climbed over a fence. August has tied the record for the hottest month ever on Earth. Guys, I'm in longer sleeves today because it's 94 right now. Or no, sorry, 80. No, it's going to be 94 today. It's like in the upper 80s right now. This is chilly to me. Very cold. And a cafe was slammed for having a 9/11 watch party for kind of reliving the terror attack. Pretty crazy stuff. And also a quick note, if you guys are so inclined, and it's not too much to ask, I would ask for you to pray for the Struckoff family. A really sweet friend of mine from high school had passed away, named Heather, had passed away. Just announced this morning, and super joyful person, absolutely faithful woman. I mean, if there is one of the, probably a person closest to being sinless as you can be on earth. But please pray for their family, because she leaves behind, went home to Jesus this morning, leaves behind a husband and a sweet family. So say prayers for the Struckoff family. Back after this. 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
9: The midterms are almost here, and Republicans could be in deep trouble. Polls show Democrats leading in key races. Tonight, Rob Finnerty on Newsmax reveals the growing threat from the DSA and the radical left. With less than 60 days to go, Finnerty says it's time for the GOP to hit the panic button. The House may go, and control of the Senate is up for grabs. Gas prices, mortgage rates, health care, and out-of-control national debt. Americans are angry, and the progressive left wants total control of Congress. Tallarico, El Sayed, AOC, Bernie Sanders. Finnerty reveals President Trump's secret plan to fight back and what you can do to help him. Don't miss Finnerty tonight at 8 p.m. Eastern on Newsmax. 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
1: Welcome back to the program. Your hostess here with you on this Friday. It's always a tough day today, and it's a tough week now in American history because yesterday we were observing the year of Charlie Kirk's murder. And then the day after now, we're observing the murder of thousands of Americans and the worst terror attack on American soil. And it's weird because I am very much a cynic. You will not meet a greater cynic probably than me. I am, as Mark Twain would say, I am just a sadness. But because he always thought cynics were sad. But I will say, I'm not a doomer. There's a big difference, right? Not a doomer. And I'm not a doomer even now. I was telling Kane on break that it is, I don't even know quite how to put it in words, to see the transformation that I have seen in Manhattan from 25 years ago on. And I was telling him, I had some friends, because remember, when all this happened, I think I was like just turning 22. And when all of this happened, I had friends that, you know, were not yet married and didn't have kids. And I had some friends that went to New York. Some went into theater. Some went into, I have a friend who did theater stage, set design, things like that. And they were very much leftist, right? But when 9/11 happened, and it wasn't because of politics, it was really they were reacting to what they felt watching everything that happened in the days and weeks following the attack. And again, these were leftists, not that that should matter in such a time as this, but it does. And they were wearing Bush pins and they were wearing flag everything. I mean, you know, flag, absolutely flag all the things. You guys remember, it was impossible. I couldn't even get a flag from my porch. We had the neighborhood kids made us some. And that's sweet. That's the sweetest little thing ever. But it was, the difference is stunning. And I think everyone, the way that Bush handled it, I think everyone was pleased with the way that they were pleased with his, I don't know how to put it, countenance. He was like calm when all of this stuff was happening. And I don't know how to put it. Everybody liked his response. And it seemed like that was the perfect time. The things that happened after, though, sentiment began to settle. And people had to return to everyday lives. That unity that we had seen began to dissipate. And there were some new realities that we saw that were very uncomfortable. You know, we were naive. And that's why I say we lost our innocence that day. Those generations that were removed by time from 9/11, this was our touch point. And it costs. You got a touch point, and you got what it costs. And the cost was American innocence. And I mean, in a reintroduction of cynicism that has not been seen maybe since the early 90s, after the economic turbulence of the 80s, et cetera. A real cynicism. And now here we are all these years later. I don't know how you would describe this sentiment today. But for some people, there is as much anger now as there was on 9/11. And I don't mean the people who are dealing with loss and the aftermath. I mean people like Ilhan Omar, and anger at a country that has done nothing but lift people up from where they are into a status because of the sheer presence of opportunity that they could never have hoped to achieve in their own country. A country that graciously and generously, and I think stupidly, opened its doors. Remember 9/11, and I'm going to say something. Charlie Kirk said, I've said this for years. Charlie Kirk said it, I think the year before he passed, that 9/11 began as an immigration issue, and he got really criticized for it. And all the people who criticized him for it were dead flipping wrong. It did begin as an immigration issue because you had people here that were overstaying their visas. It not only began as an immigration issue, it also started as an intelligence failure. I know you know the story. We were talking about one of the gate agents who was one of the last people to see that wasn't on the plane, one of the last people alive to see the terrorists, and he had a gut feeling. It's not up to him to stop it. He's doing his job, but he had a gut feeling that these guys were terrorists. Muhammad Atta. He was rude, and he gave off a weird vibe, and that guy was like, something is not right about him. It's also the first time that political correctness factored into this, into something. And then you got people like Zohran Mamdani. I don't have anything nice to say about him. When I say that I think he is a terrorist simp, meaning someone who basically worships terrorists, I'm not exaggerating. I'm not engaging in hyperbole. I truly believe this. This is a guy who entertained a terrorist affiliate in Gracie Mansion. This is who this is. And he clearly has problems with the United States. You have this flashback audio here. This flashback audio, Zohran Mamdani. The mayor of New York City. How many years ago was this? Do we know, Kane?
2: Not exactly. I'm guessing it's somewhere between 8 and 10 years ago.
1: Watch this.
3: We came here to remake the state in the image of our people.
1: What does that mean? See, this is why I hate identity politics. It's a leftist tactic. You want to know why identity politics is a leftist tactic? Because you have E Pluribus Unum. That is one of the grand things about the United States. E Pluribus Unum, which he doesn't seem to get. E Pluribus Unum, pulling up this from Mamdani, out of many one, Ilhan Omar doesn't seem to get it. A lot of these people don't seem to get it. One of the things that the Marxists try to attack is the out of many one, E Pluribus Unum. What does E Pluribus Unum mean? Out of many one. One what? One united under the cause of liberty. One united by the animating spirit of freedom. That is what that means. Out of many one. It doesn't say what kind of many. It says many. The United States didn't pride itself on even having, by the way, a set economic plan. The United States was not predicating itself on an identity because freedom is not found in such an identity. If you want to remake the state to look like you, that's a problem. Honestly, I'd say the state should be remade to look like the kingdom, or at the very least, the state should be made to look like freedom, the freedom with which it was founded, the freedom that was the vision that was intended by the people who shed a lot and gave their time and treasure and kin in order to make it happen. This is why identity politics is a cancer of the mind. Identity politics is demonic, it's anti-American, and it's anti-liberty, and I don't care where or what side it comes from. There's no such thing as a heritage American. That is an idiotic, Marxist, simping, retarded term. And people who use it should be shamed. Because if you want to be free, you're a heritage American. Hell, my family, I have ancestors that were here a hell of a long time before anybody came over from the New World. But I would never sit here and go, heritage American. That's stupid, because America didn't exist then. America is a great idea. Do you want to be free? Identity politics tries to remove that identifier. That is the only identifier that America cares about. Now, as Christians, we say the only identifier is member of the kingdom. As Americans, we say Do you want to be free? Because that was the and that was the thread that tied it all together. E pluribus unum, the unity of freedom. That is what identity politics kills when it's invoked. Because you are immediately, oh, no, no. We're not identifying as people of freedom. We're identifying as this hyphenated American, or we are identifying as this political American, or we made up a term with the woke Reich, with heritage. We're using all of these. It's an identity politic. And heritage American is still a hyphenated American. It's an identity politic. The only one is, do you want to be under freedom? That is the only identity that matters. And that's why identity politics are dangerous, because it seeks to remove that supreme unifier. And that was really put into effect after 9/11, because a lot of people realized we are under attack by a singular threat that hates all of us. Islam doesn't look radical Islam. And I know some people like hyphenate say radical Islam. Look, I'm going to tell you, holy books say what they say. And there's no reintroduction of a new covenant, but that's a discussion for another day. But when you have an ideology that, and that's what this ideology was, is an ideology that doesn't care if you're a Democrat. They don't care if you voted for Zohran Mamdani. Honestly, they'd probably run him up a poll as soon as they would you. But he's too stupid to see it. They don't care if you're a Republican. They don't care if you're a damn libertarian. They don't care if you're a cisgender or whatever. They don't care if you're a dude who wants to be a chick. They don't care. They hate you. They hate you because you are Western. They hate you because they are taught to hate you. And when you have generation after generation after generation after generation through the ages raised with such an ideology, it becomes woven chemically into your DNA. That is why all of the plans to deal with this, thinking that you can use diplomacy, thinking that you can politic a religious fanaticism. This is a religious war, not a political one. That's why if you approach it as a political war, you will lose every single time, because you're not even fighting on the same battlefield. And that's what's so funny about, or so amusing about, the way now that this has changed. Look at what's happening in Manhattan now. You have an Islamist mayor. Look what's happening in Michigan. You got a guy, an Islamist, running for Congress. People who will adopt buzzwords and TikTok videos and put on the robes of the West, but rejecting the heart of it. They'll put on the mask of the West, but reject the spirit of it. They'll talk about unity while they spit on E Pluribus Unum, because they don't want to be one. 25 years later, and how quickly some people absolutely have forgotten. We have more on the way as we roll towards Days of These United States. The folks help bringing you the program. 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I see a lot of people canceling their Netflix because of one of the stupid posts that they made yesterday, which may or may not have had anything to do with Charlie Kirk's murder. But I'm going to tell you something. For the people who are like, oh, I canceled my Netflix account, I'm not sending money to the left anymore, I'm just going to be very frank with you. 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
4: The midterms are almost here, and Republicans could be in deep trouble. Polls show Democrats leading in key races. Tonight, Rob Finnerty on Newsmax reveals the growing threat from the DSA and the radical left. With less than 60 days to go, Finnerty says it's time for the GOP to hit the panic button. The House may go, and control of the Senate is up for grabs. 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Americans are angry, and the progressive left wants total control of Congress. Tallarico, El Sayed, AOC, Bernie Sanders. Finnerty reveals President Trump's secret plan to fight back and what you can do to help him. Don't miss Finnerty tonight at 8 p.m. Eastern on Newsmax. 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
16: Let's learn the lesson of 9/11. There was a failure of imagination. People could not imagine that a bunch of guys would go learn how to fly and fly commercial airliners into buildings. And now we're facing the same thing. And we faced it during COVID. There was a failure of imagination and a failure of honesty. Now we are facing it with artificial intelligence. And
1: Wow, a failure of imagination. That's what 9/11 was. Was the failure of imagination your husband's imagination and actually getting Osama bin Laden when it was first offered up to him in the 90s and he passed? Because I wouldn't call that just a failure of imagination. I would call that failure of being a decent damn human being and doing your damn job as the executive because you're too busy playing with your intern and cigars. So I don't know. Is that maybe perhaps a failure of imagination? Or was his imagination greater entertained elsewhere? Or what about the imagination when she was out trying to sell uranium, bypassing Congress to Russian companies? Or what about when she allowed Americans to be stranded on the rooftop in Benghazi after allowing some people over at the consulate in Benghazi, allowing them to get killed after numerous warnings that they sent up to the flagpole to try to get assistance? Was that Hillary Clinton's failure of imagination because she failed the basic task of Secretary of State? I could go on and on. Or what about the failure of imagination when she couldn't even properly spell a Russian word in her stunt as giving a gift to one of Putin's minions, and Russia laughed at her for being such a dumb idiot because she couldn't even spell a word right? I'm just saying, you know, if we want to discuss a failure of imagination, I'm pretty sure that we aren't short of examples for Hillary Clinton on this of all days. Now that we got that out of the way, because there's more. I think that people...

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1: Mark James recapping the season finale, the Mission Foods Grand Prix of Monterey, and what a dominant day it was for one Scott McLaughlin. He led 87 of 95 laps to get the victory to close out the season. Kyle Kirkwood finished second. Alexander Rossi was third. Felix Rosenquist and David Malukas complete the top five. Alex Palou clinched his fifth championship last weekend at the Milwaukee Mile. He came home eighth to wrap up the 2026 campaign for the NTT IndyCar Series.
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7: Chris Pappas looked voters in the eye and lied. 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
8: You've been dating a corporate lobbyist who actually was lobbying on behalf of Amazon at a time when you then went on to cast votes on Amazon's behalf on bills they
9: that's
8: lobbied you
9: true,
8: on.
9: Man.
8: Yes, it is. Congressman,
9: that's
8: absolutely is.
9: That is not true.
8: Congressman,
9: that's
8: absolutely
9: not true.
8: Is.
9: That is not true.
7: It was true. 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Seven bills. Then Pappas lied about it.
9: That is not true.
7: It's all true. Chris Pappas even wound up marrying the lobbyist. What else is Chris Pappas hiding? Lying. Corrupt. Chris Pappas won't look out for you in the U.S. Senate. 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SLF PAC is responsible for the content of this ad.
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6: One of the things that we know, ladies and gents, is that more government creates more problems. More money, more problems. More government, more problems. That's the way it works. If people are upset with it being called welfare, then maybe don't promote it. I have a problem with the people who are more offended by accurately describing statism for what it is, more than they are angry about the statism.
7: The Dana Show with Dana Lash.
6: Welcome to the program. Dana Lash with you. We're at the top of this second hour, 25 years on from 9/11. And we've been watching some of the video of the families of the victims, reading the names, some of the ceremonies that have been held in New York, Pennsylvania, and D.C. to mark this 25 years on observation. And then there are other moments. I know it's a Friday and I'm going to lighten it up towards the end of the show, I promise. But how do I say this? If you're a politician and you're doing events, you always have people on your team that tell you, you know what, if you're, I don't know, going to a working family's event, don't wear bougie stuff, right? Don't walk in head to toe in labels. If you're going to a very nice, swanky, you know, black tie fundraiser, don't show up looking a mess, right? If you're at a solemn ceremony where families who every year watch their loved ones' murders replayed over and over again, a city that had survivors walking around covered in the ashes of those who were crushed to death by the collapse of two towers, maybe don't yuck it up in a sidebar conversation while all of this is happening. But apparently, Zohran Mamdani and AOC were raised in damn barns. And that's exactly what they did. Watch.
8: Ganesh K. Ladcut.
6: Yucking
9: James
6: it up.
9: Patrick Ladley.
6: Names are being read and they are yucking it up. Now you could say, Dana, you know, maybe they were just greeting each other and it was a quick aside. Don't read too much into it. No. No. For a couple of reasons. Number one, that has nothing to do with politics. I think I would slap anybody that was doing that at such a solemn occasion. There were people crying. Crying. You know, there are kids who never met their parents because they were killed that day. there are survivors who still to this day struggle to move past what happened. And you have two of Manhattan's loudest socialists standing there yucking it up. Someone said it looked like they were at the open bar. And this is after those same families for weeks and weeks and weeks begged Zohran Mamdani to not attend that very memorial. But Mamdani, a Nepo baby who's never held a job, who was raised to think that everything is about him and for him, said hell no, because he doesn't care about the families of 9/11. He just wants to be photographed there so he can say he kind of cared. And he has the audacity to stand there, and they're both hee-hawing it up like some damn barn animals, sitting there at the trough of an open bar. Giggling, laughing, talking while these names are being read. The other reason, and I don't care if it's a private aside. I don't care if it's private. You don't do that. You shut the hell up and you show respect. Because in this country, we don't give a rat's ass about whatever you worship in your third world hellhole from where you originated. You're in our country now. You follow our customs or you GTFO. And if you don't like it, GTFO even harder. The other reason why I'm not absolutely going to extend any kind of mercy for this. And Kane, you made this point on break. What'd you say? Tell the folks what you said. Well, no, not that, but how? By Dems de rules.
9: Oh, yeah. No, it's their rules. They're the one. Remember when Elon Musk was just throwing his heart out to the crowd? The left made that a Nazi salute, and they still to this day make that a Nazi salute.
6: Yeah.
9: This is their rules.
6: He grabbed his hand to his chest like he was, and he acted like he was grabbing his heart, like out of his chest, and then he threw it. And when he extended his arm to throw it, for that split second, they got that image, and that's what they did. Or, and Kane made the point when Joe Biden was looking at his watch, when you had dead soldiers in caskets from Afghanistan being hauled off. Yeah. Yeah. No, those are the rules, guys. You establish the rules. And if you don't like it, that's too bad. You're going to choke on it. We're going to shove it down your throat and forcibly close your jaws. And you're going to deal with it. And if you don't like it, we really don't care. We really don't care. Just the absolute audacity. Now, it gets worse. I know. Can you believe it gets worse? Because Zohran Mamdani, so eager to make this whole day about him. I mean, do you remember? He was the real victim that morning. He talked about how when he was in school, and this was after 9/11, when he was in school, he was talking about how a teacher pulled him and another Muslim student out of class and said, "You guys might get bullied. You guys might get bullied." And he made it all about him. He's always made it all about him. And remember when he was running for office and people were bringing up 9/11 and he was accusing everyone of being Islamophobic? It's not Islamophobia when there's statistical evidence, right? Like, I'm not going to say that every Muslim is a terrorist. But probably 99% of terrorists are, I'm just saying, statistics. If you don't like it, then change it. I'm not modifying my facts to fit your lie or your delicate, impotent, weak feelings. Not going to happen. Yeah, this is flashback. Watch this.
10: There would be these moments where I would be reminded by someone whose intent was to tell me that you do not belong. And one of those first moments was on 9/11. When, before I knew what had happened, my teacher had pulled me and a Muslim classmate of mine out of the class and told us that something has happened and you may be bullied. And I want you to tell me if that happens. And frankly, I was lucky because most Muslim students in the city were not given that kind of care from their teachers. And yet in that moment, I realized that I was not simply another classmate in a middle school. I was distinct. And there was a marker of that distinction on me.
6: He also cried. Remember after 9/11, he was like, oh, my auntie couldn't wear a hijab. But he had to actually walk back this back. But watch this. You remember this flashback? Watch.
11: I want to speak to the memory of my aunt. Who stopped taking the subway after September 11th because she did not feel safe in her hijab.
6: The thing is he lied about it because his aunt, Dr. Masumo Mamdani, lived in Tanzania and never wore a hijab. Never wore a hijab. That's his only direct aunt. So then they tried to modify it. He tried to go, oh, I meant my cousin. And then he's like, oh, no, my cousin, yeah, that conveniently passed away. And then he tried to go, well, you know, we always call everyone auntie. Well, that's a crock of garbage. Don't sit here and act like you're the only person that has a trademark on having a big family or coming from a big family. No, you don't call every damn person auntie, but every person is a cousin. If they're not your aunt or uncle, they're a cousin. Sitting here. No, you just lied. You tequila'd everybody. And you got caught. Huh. Of course you did. And by the way, he's changed that damn story so many times. So after they came out like, dude, your only direct biological aunt literally never wears a hijab. And he's like, oh, I meant my cousin. But they could never actually prove that either. And they kind of walked around that. So he lied. He made it up because he's a liar. He's a terrorist simp and he's a liar. It shouldn't be surprising to anybody. I literally have nothing nice to say. I don't have a single... I don't think that this guy has one redeeming quality. So they're laughing and yucking it up. Now, it's a main story right now. So we're going to see. This is what you're going to see today. How much you want to bet? Because they're yucking it up and there's a lot of bad press. Now, what happens, ladies and gentlemen, whenever Democrats do something stupid and get themselves bad press? What happens? They're the victim. Oh, are you victim? You're so mean to me. They're the victim. Every single time, they're the victim. And they're going to do it again. You're Islamophobic because you're criticizing me. That's what Zohar Mamdani is going to say. How about you're America-phobic because your ideology tries killing all Westerners? How about that? I'm so damn tired of hearing about Islamophobia. Shut up. What about America-phobia? What about Westernophobia? For crying out loud, you've had the same damn ideology for thousands of years carrying out this goofy-ass jihad against everyone that doesn't think like them. And yet, we're supposed to be worried about Islamophobia? Get bent. No. No. What? They are the ones that have Americanophobia, Westernophobia. We can put that. We can make up words, too. Look at that. I mean, we're not the ones that have been carrying out systemic genocides of different people for thousands of years. We didn't actually even start the slave trade. That was African nations conquering each other, and then you had Islamists coming in and taking advantage of it. Look at that. And now colonizing the United States, after colonizing Europe, colonizing the UK, following girls in Scotland. Never forget? No, people forgot. People not only forgot, but then they decided to commit suicidal empathy. And sadly, one of the people who contributed to that was the guy who stood on top of the rubble and said, pretty soon, all the world will hear us. I'll talk about that here coming up. As we move, our partners that help bring you the program. It's the folks over at Webroot. Look, you could sit here and just get online and live your digital life and think that nothing bad's ever going to happen. And I love that journey for you. But don't expect to be safe because you've got cyber criminals out there that have come up with some wondrous ways to exploit everything that you do. Now, you got to think you're online so much now. 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

0: and now. All of the news you would probably miss. It's time for Dana's Quick Five.
1: All right. So first up, I didn't get to this last one, by the way, for the, sorry, Juan, it's the cream cheese thing because I like cream cheese. Cream cheese is not being what? Okay. How is there a fatal infection with cream cheese? So if it is, it's the made fresh, looking at my notes, made fresh salads and Northside, it's not what I eat, branded spreads. They were taken after the shelves because, off the shelves, because testing detected traces of Listeria. Ugh. So that's a New York company. They pulled all of their ready-to-eat cream cheese stuff off the shelves. But apparently there's like 25 things, flavors, that because they had strawberry, scallions cream cheese, so just, you know, check your cheese is all I'm saying. All like, be careful. Stuff, yeah. Like, I mean, it's just like nothing's safe anymore. Even precious cream cheese. I just have no words. So this chaplain who used a sermon to tell students they did not have to believe in the alphabet stuff finally reached a legal agreement with the school that dismissed him. But of course, it's Britain. It's not the United States where he has the ability to do this, right? Where he has the ability to speak. No. So this chaplain, he, in his sermon, he was telling students, look, you don't have to believe all the alphabet stuff that's being shoved on your throat. Reverend Bernard Randall was sacked by Trent College in Long Eaton, Derbyshire, 2 months after the sermon. So this has been going on, by the way, since 2019, but the very, very long litigation in Britain has taken this long. I mean, they literally had an employment tribunal that got involved and all that, because the school was this entity that he was dealing with was trying to push this alphabet theology and he was just not dealing with it. So good for him. Children have developed a toasted skin syndrome for overuse of electronics. Okay, I find this to be a little, I don't believe it. No, because they said that people are breaking out in a rash from long-term exposure to heat. Now, it's not that I don't believe that you can get a rash from the heat, but what devices are they using that would put off that much heat? Because like the photos on that they're showing in the article are not like where I would think that your device would be. You know what I'm saying? Like, Kane, no. What are you saying? What are you typing? Tell the class.
2: I recommend keep your laptops off your lap and keep your phone from your face and try not to hold on to it.
1: I don't like putting my phone in my face.
2: Yeah, no one does anymore.
1: Yeah, because you've all weirded me out about it. 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
9: 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Nearly three-quarters use sports apps, while 39% report frustration with managing multiple subscriptions to follow sports they care about. 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
1: Welcome back to the program. Dana Lash here with you on this tough week in American history. And it is. It is a tough week for America because we had the recognition of Charlie Kirk's murder yesterday, and today the murder of thousands, 9/11 back in 2001. And I think it's important. I think it's so incredibly important. I wish we talked about it more than just one day every year. It is so incredibly important. And I think especially so for the younger generations. I shared a picture with my family. I'm one of those insane people that every single one of my photos on my phone are all tagged and organized into folders. Is anybody else like that? Like, I have the craziest, I have like moods, folder moods. Like, I don't even know how to describe it. But there's one photo that I sent my family, and it's my kids when we were in D.C. in front of this 9/11 wreckage in the Smithsonian. And they did not understand. I mean, they were very somber and they understood the weight of the moment, but they did not have that weight like their dad and I had watching them look at it, because one of them wasn't even here when it happened. And then the oldest one was just a baby in a bouncy seat when we were sitting in the living room and my husband was at work and he was 3 months old and we were watching everything unfold on television. And to see him stand in front of the wreckage those years later was really a gut punch. Right. And I had silently thought, well, I thought obviously silently thought, I thought to myself, well, I was taking in, you know, before me. And that's the photo, by the way, if you get the newsletter on Substack chapter and verse, that's the photo I have linked in today's piece that I'm talking about. And I thought, how are we doing? Like, not how are we doing generally when I was standing there in that moment, I thought, how are we doing? Like, how are we doing, not just as a nation, but, you know, how are we doing raising kids in this environment? It's just very, it's a very introspective time, but I think it's incredibly important to discuss it in depth every month. There was one piece, and I share this as often as I can, because there were a lot of things that were written after 9/11, and everyone was sharing their experiences, which I think is important to share. And of all of the things that have been written, including mine, there's one that I think really stands so high above all of the others. And a lot of people, I think when, and I'm pulling this up, so bear with me. When we think, you know, to everything that we do politically, you know, some of us are kind of in the fire and then you lose friends, and especially when those friends are assassinated or, you know, when the stress of what they're doing gets to them. And you really have a hard time getting back to normalcy. It's like, you know, to a more extreme version, way more extreme version, combat veterans returning. And they are going back to civilian life. And there was this scene, because you know I was going to do this. You know I was going to take it back to Lord of the Rings. I had a smile. There's this scene in Lord of the Rings, and it's actually in the first one, The Fellowship. And there was a conversation between Frodo, and at the time, they were still calling him Strider. And he was asked, well, how is it that you can go back, you've seen all of this evil in the world. You've seen all the evil in the world. How is it that you can watch these people, these hobbits or anybody else, argue over stupid stuff? Now, I'm kind of butchering it a little bit, but Frodo asked him, you know, aren't you frustrated with these hobbits because they're so obsessed with these other concerns? You know, this is my friend Dan McLaughlin. This is a great thing. He also took it back to Lord of the Rings. I have this linked on Substack. He writes, quote, he says, there is a scene that comes to mind, and I'm placing it in Lord of the Rings because that's where I remember it. He's correct. He says, Frodo the Hobbit has lived all of his life in the Shire, where the world of hobbits revolves around hospitality and particular etiquette and family snobbery and all of the silliest little things. Silly, at least, in comparison to the great and dangerous adventure he finds himself embarked on. Aragorn, one of the men, has been patrolling the area around the Shire for years, warding off invading creatures of all varieties of evil. Frodo asks Aragorn, eventually, whether he isn't frustrated with and contemptuous of hobbits and the small, simple concerns that dominate their existence when such dangers are all at hand. Aragorn responds that to the contrary, it is the simpleness and even the pettiness of the hobbits that makes the task worthwhile, because it's proof that he has done his job, kept them so safe and insulated from the horrors all around them that they see no irony, no embarrassment in concerning themselves with such trivial things in such a hazardous world. McLaughlin adds, "It often struck me that you could ask no better description of the role in law enforcement and military, keeping us so safe that we may while our days on the ups and downs of made-up games." And because he's a baseball writer, he began as a sports writer, and he was talking earlier in his piece how he couldn't write about baseball for a long time after, because he lived in Manhattan and he was almost there. His train was delayed. And he eventually went back to baseball, and he added this. He goes, "And that's why baseball still matters. There must be time for mourning, so much mourning, and time as well to feel secure that 55,000 people can gather together again safely in one place." And that's true. That's true. But I love that because, you know, Frodo ended up going to the Undying Lands because he just, the ring wears on you. And Samwise Gamgee even went to the Undying Lands. Gimli was the first and only dwarf allowed to stay in the Undying Lands. And at one point, and I know you remember at the very end of the Return of the King, at the very end of The Hobbit, actually, of the Ring, of the Fellowship of the Ring, Tolkien had included, and this was portrayed beautifully in the film, Frodo had told Samwise, he's like, "The Shire's been saved, but not for me." And I always thought it interesting that, but the difference between Frodo and Aragorn, this would have corrupted any other man to have to carry the ring. And Aragorn knew that. He knew he did not have the strength, which is why it took everything he had to just put his hands and back away. Remember in the forest when they had to part ways? He had to, for his own self-discipline and to keep Frodo safe. He was still fulfilling his end of the agreement. But Frodo was able to carry that ring for all that time. And it did crack him. But the discipline, though, and I loved what he said, that everything was so trivial. And that's how he knew that he was doing a good job, because you had trivialness. Now, some might say bread and circus, but I don't think so. There's a difference. But I always thought that that was a great piece. If you'd like to read the full piece, I have it linked. It's the last thing that we have up at Chapter and Verse on Substack today. But I always thought that that was very powerful, a very powerful piece. And it's a good point to remember going forward. Now, a few other things. This, because we were talking about people yucking it up. And then we were talking about Mamdani not listening. And we're going to have a difficult conversation now about how it changed and who changed it. So the other day, you had George Bush, who was talking with Condoleezza Rice, and he was reflecting on 9/11. And I told you that I think everyone was incredibly comforted as a nation by the way Bush handled not just the day of 9/11, but in the immediate weeks after. And I don't think anybody would argue that. I think you're going to find a lot of bipartisan agreement on that. But things changed after. And then we had the Patriot Act, and which really kind of created the modern day, as we know it, surveillance state. And a lot of other things happened. And then you had this. This is cut four.
2: I want you to talk about a couple of those events. You talked about going to the Islamic Center and trying to make sure that our Muslim American citizens knew that we didn't blame them for right. what had happened.
3: I also made it clear that Islam was a religion of peace, not a religion of war, and that these people subverted their religion.
1: Well, that's simply not true, and we know that now. Why do they, why does anyone, that's, I, no. Why does an ideology have to be comforted? Why do we have to bend over backwards, assuring the ideology that created the evil that took out thousands of Americans on 9/11? Why do they have to be comforted? Why immediately is that the first thought? I think that's the source of a lot of resentment for people. I know it is for me. Why? You're not owed it. And if you were really as selfless as you pretend, you would say, no, no, no, no. First up, something horrible was done to you, to this nation, to Western ideology. Our first and foremost thoughts are with you. You're being attacked. And by the way, you know that if you say, I'm sorry that this has happened to you, that doesn't mean that you're taking ownership of it. It means you're empathizing. But we our society wouldn't even allow that. Wouldn't even allow that. As Zohreh Mamdani constantly reminds us when he's like, well, I'm not, you know, I didn't just shut up. You can't even be prevailed upon to offer any words of comfort all these years. You still believe that you're owed some kind of comeuppance at the expense of the people your ideology murdered? That is why a lot of people are resentful, and they have every right to be. It's justified and righteously so. This idea, well, I made clear that it was, that was your first problem. And the aftermath of 9/11, that's the first lie you told. And you know what? It still isn't. I've seen evidence of that firsthand very clearly. It still isn't. Whether it's Sunni or Shia. Oh, yeah. Coming up, I want to play this video for you of one of the pool cleaners. I didn't even think about this. A 9/11 pool cleaner. You know, they go and it is, it looks like, can I just be honest? It looks like a terrifying working environment. We have that coming up and more. Florida Man's on the way as we move. Partners that bring you the program Alliance Defending Freedom. They've been in courtrooms across the country, including the Supreme Court, state houses across the country, fighting to protect our rights. Half the time, people don't even know that they're doing it. Not until a decision has been announced, like the amazing landmark free speech victory they won in front of the Supreme Court on behalf of a Christian counselor. Or maybe you've heard about Jack Phillips, the baker in Colorado, who for 10 years the left targeted him to try to bankrupt him and ruin his life because he's a devout Christian baker, and Alliance Defending Freedom stepped in the gap to shield him. Same thing with Baronelle Stutzman, a florist that I spoke to, who's up in Oregon, or a t-shirt shop owner in Kentucky. I could go on. A bed and breakfast owner in Hawaii. Or protecting women's sports, whether it's the state house or whether it's the House of the Congressional House, or whether it's in front of Supreme Court, Alliance Defending Freedom is there fighting the biggest cultural and legal battles that are happening right now. And they rely on the generosity of people like you to continue fighting these battles. 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
6: The midterms are almost here, and Republicans could be in deep trouble. Polls show Democrats leading in key races. Tonight, Rob Finnerty on Newsmax reveals the growing threat from the DSA and the radical left. With less than 60 days to go, Finnerty says it's time for the GOP to hit the panic button. The House may go, and control of the Senate is up for grabs. 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Americans are angry, and the progressive left wants total control of Congress. Tallarico, El Sayed, AOC, Bernie Sanders. Finnerty reveals President Trump's secret plan to fight back and what you can do to help him. Don't miss Finnerty tonight at 8 p.m. Eastern on Newsmax. 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

0: It's his life mission to make bad decisions. It's time for Florida Man.
1: So I have a lot of stuff here, and I'm going to try to blaze through this because some of it's real good. Real good. R-I-L-L good. That's how you know it's good, when it's real good. So we're going to start with this guy who's, I don't know why this is happening. Why is this? God love Florida Man. He was arrested wearing a G-string and sneakers. That's it. In a Florida Target parking lot. Seminole County, Florida Man was arrested because he was wearing a G-string and just sneakers in a Target parking lot. The deputy responded to a Sunday night call about a man outside of a car having a date with himself. I don't know how else to put that. Deputy said his name's 41-year-old Nicholas Leidick. He told the deputy that he had ended up getting wet in his car and he had to get out and somehow change his clothes. And I don't know. And the deputy found a grody backpack full of women's underwear and some... how do I say this? Solo date toys.
2: There you go.
1: I cannot believe I just did that. Go me. And he was taken into custody and charged with indecent exposure. He also has another conviction from another Florida county, also from last year, for the same thing. Just going to say, I feel like he's a weirdo. I feel like that's pretty safe. Let's see. I want to get to this one. I know I have other ones on the list, but can we also talk about this guy? He called himself a life coach, and he wasn't. He's a violent South Florida sex trafficker who went by the street name Catchy. C-A-C-H-I. Is that correct? I'm assuming. I don't know. We don't know. And he called himself a life coach. Like, that's how he would say what his job is. His real name is Russell Dominique Brown. He is facing a basket full of felony charges in Miami-Dade because this is what he said. This is literally what he told police. I'm not kidding you. Hands to sky. Quote, I don't consider myself a pimp. I'm a life coach. So just if you're just joining us, Florida Man has redefined the word pimp. And now the acceptable politically correct term is life coach. Okay. It's not pimping. It's life coaching. Big life coaching, spending G's. Okay. So he ended up getting arrested because apparently he's beating the heck out of all his ladies, just beating them up and down the street. And he was also, and he also told police that these are my bees, not like the bug. And he assured police that he was also a big deal in Miami. And they said, yes, that's why we're arresting you. But anyway, they said that the women who were victimized had a $1,000 daily quota. They were beaten. They were constantly threatened with violence. He would threaten to kill them. They were afraid to leave because he would find them and stalk them. So, yeah, he basically is a sex trafficker and a violent abusive one at that. I don't really think that qualifies as a life coach. So good try, but no play. We've got our third hour coming up. Don't go anywhere.

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1: Romance scams are more and more common these days, where cyber criminals trick you into opening your heart and then opening your wallet. 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
1: When we talk about dramatic finishes in NASCAR history, Austin Cindric's win at Gateway ranks high up among them. His teammate Ryan Blaney was leading the race late in the going when he suddenly ran out of fuel. That allowed Austin, in second place, who already had a good car that day, to sneak by and capture the victory. We asked Austin, what does he remember from that win 2 years ago? You're a Gateway winner. It's back in the Chase this season. What do you remember about those crazy closing laps where you ended up winning that race?
3: Yeah, obviously, you know, was in a position to kind of finish second or third there, and you know, 12 car run out of gas on the last lap. It's kind of one of the only times I've really won a race in that sense. Not that we led a ton of laps that day and were in contention to win, but definitely wasn't something I'd expected or we necessarily had on the cards of it being close. So definitely a huge moment for us and our group that year. And but it's also been a track that we've been able to bring pretty strong cars the last handful of seasons.
4: But in that race as well, your teammate who ran out of gas also took less fuel so they could get out ahead of you and paid the price at the end.
3: Yeah, a win's a win, right? I mean, no matter how you cut it. 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
8: Hello, my name is Cody Switzer, and I am the assistant director of the Nashua Community Music School. 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
2: One of the things that we know, ladies and gents, is that more government creates more problems. More money, more problems. More government, more problems. That's the way it works. If people are upset with it being called welfare, then maybe don't promote it. I have a problem with the people who are more offended by accurately describing statism for what it is, more than they are angry about the statism.
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2: Welcome back, everyone. We are at the top of this third hour on this observance of 9/11, 25 years later. And like I said, it's a tough week in American history. So we had the year of Charlie Kirk being murdered yesterday and the 25th year of thousands being murdered yesterday. So I want to make sure we had a bit of a heavy show. I want to make sure we lighten it up as we go through the week, because there's one thing that I have learned throughout all of this, is that it is very important to be a happy warrior, and you still can be. So thank you, Florida Man, for doing the segue. If you missed it, we learned newspeak. We had a new level on Lock Kane. A man who is a pimp said he's not a pimp. He's a life coach. Get it right. I'm just going to start revising like certain behaviors that may not be acceptable and just start trying to do them up like that, right? Just saying. All right. So I went to the RNC yesterday, and I know I was going to avoid it because I've been to a lot, and it's not because I'm a snob or anything. It's just, I'm in my 40s now. I've been doing this since I was in my 20s. In fact, 9/11 was the thing that really kickstarted it. As you guys know, if you have any familiarity with me, I was raised by Democrats in a Democrat house, and I did not meet a Republican until I went to college. Now, isn't that kind of backwards? Can I just stop there for a moment? Because my family was like, oh, that girl went up to the city and she went and got done Brian Warsht. That was kind of the prevailing thought. Yes, I said Warsht, because that's the correct way to say the word that doesn't have an R in it, is Warsht. It's absolutely correct. And if you don't believe so, my grandmother will come back from her grave and haunt you. I think she is singularly the one soul who's figured out the way how. So I did not meet a Republican until I went to college. Isn't that weird? Because usually it's like, oh, you go to college and you get like rewired to become a Democrat. And I didn't. And you would think that because I was raised Democrat, literally in a Democrat bubble, like I lived in a Democrat union part of Missouri, raised by a union Democrat family. Everybody in my family was union Democrat. And we had a large family, all union Democrat. And if there was one, maybe we didn't really know. I think I had a cousin who was a few years older than me that really wasn't, but God forbid you'd say anything. So we grew up not crossing picket lines and all this. That's how we were raised. Like, you got a picket line, now you don't cross it. Go somewhere else. I mean, that's just how you're raised. Big time union town, big union family. And they were all, most of them were auto workers. We had auto workers. We had people who worked in, like, mines, and then metal workers. So that's who, those were the unions that our family worked in. So I literally did not meet a Republican until I went to college. I'm not even joking. Not even joking. And at first I was like, I gotta be honest, this is gonna sound really naive. I was 17 years old when I started college, and it was a culture shock. And what the culture shock for me, it wasn't the other lefties. It was the people who were not lefties. They were so normal, they made everyone else seem nuts. Does that make sense? I'm like, is everyone I know nuts? That's like what I thought. I don't know how to put it. I'm like, damn, are these people crazy? Like, you go back and you're listening. The first time I went back after the first time after starting college that I went back to my big family Thanksgiving, my uncle was railing about something. I can't remember what Republican it was, railing about it. And Clinton Clinton was president. And he was railing about something or other. And it was so weird. It was just so odd. And I thought, wow, that's wrong. I don't know why, but it just didn't sound right. And I was exposed, right? Was exposed. And then 9/11 just pushed it to the very end. I don't ever think I really truly was a Democrat. I think you're raised that way and you go along with it. And when your teachers are Democrats and all your friends and all their families are Democrats and your whole family, when you don't literally know anybody else but that. I mean, and I was never, there was never any effort to introduce me to it. I mean, I sought it out myself as I started going to college. And I just thought, why is that so different? I remember thinking, why is that so different? Like, first it was, why are you normal? And it was just a very stark contrast. And there were things that now they're not the super far left. Now it's the left that they were saying at protests in college and in editorials in the paper and all of that, that I didn't agree with. And they didn't make sense to me. Like government spending, things like that didn't make sense to me. Like they would talk about defunding the military. They would say things like, it's crazy that we have to have a bake sale to raise money for school, but the government can have like millions of dollars for military. And I'm like, well, technically one of them is constitutionally listed, you know, but you dare didn't say that around, you know, in your blue enclave because, but I just remember thinking this and it wasn't adding up. 9/11 totally pushed it over. After 9/11, I was like, oh, you got a problem with me? Blank you. It was just on steroids and it hasn't stopped. But it didn't make me like a full on, the phrase that so many people who don't know how to properly use it, neocon. I was never a neocon. I still am very, very opposed to conflict, except when necessary. And then when it's necessary, I don't want mission creep and I don't want anything to spread. And I just want just glass because that's a consequence of war. One and done. Get it over with. And I say all of this because I think 9/11 really sharpened the perspective of a lot of people. One of my friends was telling me, a friend that someone I work with professionally and handle some stuff, and they were always kind of leftist. And there was even hesitancy about working together because this person was leftist. And then over the years of working with me, they began very slowly starting to adopt to my way of thinking because I wasn't really emotional or in their face. I'm like, well, look, that's why this is wrong. You can take it or leave it, but the facts don't align, and here's why. And for them, October 7th pushed them the rest of the way over the line. So they call themselves there's actually a phrase, it's called the October 8th Jew. And that is a real thing. And I think that that's kind of similar to a 9/11 conservative. Someone who, the last refuge for their ideology was that America was so big and strong that nothing is ever going to happen here on our shores. And that bred apathy, and then look what happened. And I think that's very much true. And I think for a lot of people, that also was the same for them. It sharpened their perspective, or it woke them up, or it activated their ideological DNA, however you want to put it. And I think for some people today, for some men today, for instance, some of the younger men, they were, how do you want to say, their conservative ideology was activated by the Kavanaugh trial. But even bigger than that, by Kirk's killing. You know, their political ideology would be activated because they would witness the ridiculousness and the persecution and the unfairness and the injustice of it all from that. So there's these different moments, and I always am very intrigued by hearing how people maybe came to a fuller realization because of 9/11. I definitely got into politics more. I was always into it, but I definitely got, I it what the reason I'm sitting here today is because of that experience, for sure, for sure. And I was one of those people who believed, yeah, you know, we're the United States. No one's going to mess with us. Apathy can be weakness. That's why there's definitely a peace through strength. I wanted to play this audio soundbite because I have an issue with it. This is when this first was introduced following 9/11, that's kind of when it started going downhill. This is the president. We played this just a little bit last hour, but to reset the table, this is cut 4.
4: I want you to talk about a couple of those events. You talked about going to the Islamic Center and trying to make sure that our Muslim American citizens knew that we didn't blame them for what had happened.
5: I also made it clear that Islam was a religion of peace, not a religion of war, and that these people subverted their religion.
4: Yes.
2: And as I said last hour, no. And I'm also tired of, oh, Islamophobia, what about Westernophobia? Religion of peace? Can you prepare audio cut 7, please? Everybody has seen, I think, the 9/11 memorial. If you haven't been there, you at least know what it looks like. I've never seen it from this angle. They have pool cleaners for the 9/11 memorial. It's one thing to see it from above. But I want you to watch this video, since we're talking about religion of peace. And I want you to look at what it looks like from another angle. This is cut 7.
6: I work at the 9/11 memorial, and I'm a pool cleaner. The first time I went in the pool about 8-9 years ago, I was like, wow, this is just amazing to see how vast it really is. Me and two other workers clean the pools, put a vacuum and brush. We clean the pools 5 nights a week. We work at night from midnight to 8 in the morning and try to keep them as spectacular as we can. It's a long 8 hours, but it's worth it. To take care of this place is very, very important. I was here on 9/11. I worked at the New York Mercantile Exchange. I was walking through the building to get to my building when the first plane went right overhead. When I got to work, the next plane hit, and the rest is history. Bad history, but we're trying to make it better every day here. When I'm cleaning the pool, I think most of the time I'm thinking, did I do this well? Because I don't want to come out of that pool 8 hours later and somebody saying, wow, that pool looks bad, you know, and then I would feel bad. But luckily, we do it well. It gets dark in there sometimes, and you lose yourself in there, but it's pretty beautiful to see that sun come over the wall. It's something most people don't get a chance to see.
2: Poof. Powerful. And I think you can apply that to a lot of things, can you not? He's in the middle of it. He's right there in the heart and soul of it. And he's like, it gets pretty dark, but then you see the sun come over that wall. And I just found that to be absolutely beautiful. You know what else it reminded me of? Because last hour I shared with you this editorial. My friend brought it back to Lord of the Rings, as we like to do here. And he was talking about Aragorn and how Aragorn was fine with everyone going about their daily lives and getting involved in pettiness because that's a sign that he did his job. Well, one of the things that I have noticed more after 9/11 is all the Aragorns. Right? The people who work to make it to where you can just be petty some days. And you get lost in the day-to-day mundane. That guy's an Aragorn. Not other people. He might be a pool cleaner at the memorial. He's an Aragorn, for sure. We got more on the way as we roll into headlines. Our partners that bring you the program, it's our friends at Preborn. Here's another organization that is a group of Aragorns themselves, because they know what crisis is. They know what it feels like when a woman is facing an unexpected pregnancy. And that woman has the entirety of society in her face, reminding her that she's weak, telling her that she can't do this by herself. It's a lot easier to go alone and just, you know, get rid of your baby. But Preborn steps in that gap, and they shepherd this woman. They remove fear and uncertainty by joining her in the walk. Look, it doesn't end with just the first ultrasound. Not only do they introduce women to their babies through an ultrasound, and numerous studies have shown that when a woman who is contemplating abortion has an ultrasound, that baby's chance at life doubles. And they are saving, I could not be more accurate with these numbers. You're talking thousands upon thousands of lives a year, because they go to the ground zero neighborhoods to do this. And with Preborn, like I said, it doesn't end with the ultrasound. They partner with these women for the first 2 years of the baby's life to make sure that these women are on a strong foundation. They go from walking to running. And so it's one thing to talk about being pro-life, but it's another thing to actually support the women and the families that are facing this situation. Preborn gives them someone to turn to, practical support, a reminder that they're not alone. That is what standing for life looks like. And you can help for just $28. I mean, good heavens, it's a meal out. 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Can you imagine any other $28 being spent any wiser? Saves a whole life. And right now there's another mother to be in crisis who needs help and shepherding. And if you're looking for a way to stand for life and make a real difference, that $28 donation, that could save a life with a life-saving ultrasound. If you're able to give $140, that's five ultrasounds right there. 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That's preborn.com/Dana or dial pound 250, say the word baby. 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
7: The midterms are almost here, and Republicans could be in deep trouble. Polls show Democrats leading in key races. Tonight, Rob Finnerty on Newsmax reveals the growing threat from the DSA and the radical left. With less than 60 days to go, Finnerty says it's time for the GOP to hit the panic button. The House may go, and control of the Senate is up for grabs. 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Tallarico, El Sayed, AOC, Bernie Sanders. Finnerty reveals President Trump's secret plan to fight back and what you can do to help him. Don't miss Finnerty tonight at 8 p.m. Eastern on Newsmax. 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

0: And now, all of the news you would probably miss. It's time for Dana's Quick Five.
1: All right, so I got distracted by a meme, so give me a second. I did. That's shiny. Dana gets distracted. All right, so Anthropic, we got to talk about this. One of their researchers quit over out-of-control AI fears. They say that we really do earnestly believe AI could kill all humans. That makes me feel so good. I feel so good and confident about life, Kane. Oh, my gosh. Now it's AI. They said that they think there's, like, less than a temperate, like, it's, what, within the next decade that this could start? What if it's, so here's the thing. Let me throw this out there. I had an article where there was a discussion about AI. Here it is, New York Post. It says AI is already capable of organizing global disinformation campaigns all on its own. What if it's already doing it? Okay, we're going to come back to this because I swear I am going to lighten it up. I promise you so bad I am, but all right, let's see. No, I am not reading this. You read this next headline. I am not doing it. I'm not doing it to these good people today. Kane, do it. Do it. I triple dog dare you. The eel. Read it. Do it.
2: I'm sure it was just an accident. This fisherman's colon was
1: what, Kane?
2: Punctured.
1: By what?
2: By an eel.
1: How?
2: By accident, right?
1: But how?
2: It climbed in there, we'll say swam, and got violent.
1: After it snuck? 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
1: Welcome back to the program. Dana Lash with you. So I have a thought. I want to switch it up because we've had a very, very heavy show. It's my birthday month, you know. So my birthday month, I just call it my birthday month. I don't expect a party every day, but I do have to get a new phone because my phone is an older model and it's one of those where the batteries dies and the cameras, I use my stuff a lot. Like I'm not like someone who just like messes around on their phone. I mean, I literally work on it. I think I've noticed that I probably am like half and half. I'm getting to the point where it's half and half, laptop, half work on my phone. Right. And I am looking at the new phones and I don't know. I think the new 18 is, I think the 17 was ugly. I thought it was just god awful ugly. Like it fell off the ugly tree and hit every branch on the way down. I am curious as to what people think about the little foldable thing. All my Samsung friends, because I like gadgets, they're just like, oh my gosh, so stupid. They are mad because they're like, that's Samsung glass, don't you know? This is Samsung screen. And I know. And Juan's demonstrated to us yesterday. It's about this. He has an iPad mini, which I've never seen in my life. But he's got an iPad mini. And he's like, it's basically the size of his mini. I don't understand how you're supposed to hold it with one hand without a finger extender. Because it's awkward. And it's also super expensive. And I don't want to spend that much money on that phone if they're going to have like, especially you never want the first gen of anything, right? Especially if I'm sure there's all going to be bugs and stuff. And I just don't know. I don't like smears on my screen and there's no way you can put a case on it. I don't even understand. So I don't know. I'm curious as to what people think about it. Like you can open it. I don't care about the crease and all that. It just seems awkward. And I was reading comparisons from the people who I don't think are incentivized to talk popular, you know, to talk about it in a positive way. But apparently, like, I like having a better camera. And I think that the regular phone has the better camera, has the better optical zoom, has the better variable aperture and all the nerdy stuff. And battery predict. How does the battery work on that with all the screens on it? Right? Don't you? I think that's. Have y'all read anything about that, Kane? No. Tell the class. Have you read anything about that?
2: Not really, honestly.
1: I
2: like you. I'm the same with iOS. Like I wait until some people get all the bugs fixed, and then I decide whether or not I want it.
1: Like in a couple of years, if they stick with this design, then maybe. Can I just bear with me? And I'm going to move on. You know what the best phone on God's green earth was? The best phone that had the best OS that Apple totally ripped off. The Palm Pre. Look what they took from us. The Palm Pre. I loved that phone. That phone was like my best friend. It had also a physical keyboard and you could slide it. And the OS was essentially the iOS now. So good. The swiping, the multiple things. It was so ahead of the game. And who was it? HP that put it out? I don't remember because I had a Palm Pre when the iPhone first started coming out and I did not get an iPhone for years. Years I did not get an iPhone. I mean, we started getting into double digits before I got an iPhone. So the company got screwed over completely. Yeah, not the Palm Pilot. Palm Pilot was like the BlackBerry. This was the Palm Pre. Yeah, such a great phone. And I loved that phone. Like I wanted to take that phone to JCPenney and get a best friend portrait in front of a beautiful fall vignette. That's what I wanted to do. I love that phone so much. Such a great phone. But yeah, they got rid of it. I wish like if Apple was like, here, nostalgia lovers, and it came back with that, that was like the phone to have. Because the iPhone came out in 07, 08 is when the iPhone came out. And I remember because I was covering a debate. It was a debate at Washington University, and it was then Senator Obama. and I was there covering it, and in my 20s, and this, I could tell, you could tell who's from New York and who isn't easily, like New York reporters. And there was a group of New York reporters and they all had the new iPhone. And it was weird watching it because the way that it was just a weird thing. Yeah, the Palm Pre. So the Palm Pre, you open it up and you had a physical keyboard and then you closed it and it was still super thin and it fit in the palm of your hand, literally. Oh my gosh, it was the best phone that has ever been made. No other phone comes close. If they brought that phone, I mean, if you brought that phone back and put the Apple stuff on it, then you could have your music and all that. Oh my gosh, that would be great. But they're never going to do that because they're stupid. So I look at the Duo and I'm like, I don't understand. I'm worried about the, I'm a, I don't know, maybe it's because I'm a chick and I'm worried about, it's going to look dirty. And also the battery life. You've got a 4 perprillion screens on it. Perprillion. That's even more than quadrillion and a lot more than gazillion. You have a million screens on this thing. How is that not going to zap the battery life like that, right? I don't know. I don't know. But the camera is apparently superior. And I don't really need the giant. I don't need to experience Apple's foldable hardware. I just need something that, because I work with it. I just need something that I work with. So I don't think I'm going to get the fold. Long story long, I'm not going to get the foldable. And it's very hard to say foldable because I'm going to go foldable. I'm not gonna do it. I don't think I will. Juan, are you, because you're a gadget guy, are you yay or nay?
3: No, because I have the iPad mini.
2: Yeah, he has the iPad mini.
1: Ah,
2: so
1: see?
2: He doesn't need anything to fold.
1: Then that's a redundant, yeah, then it becomes redundant. There you go. Interesting. All right, so a couple of other things to touch on today. Because I'm trying to lighten it up for you guys. We had the guy who just decided he was going to redefine what a pimp is. I'm going to go back up. Sorry, this is going to be up in our first hour, guys. The New York, I have to touch on this. Did you guys see the plans that Manhattan has? They've been doing these twin tower they've used 2,977 light drones. So there's one for every victim. And they are rebuilding the twin towers using these light drones. Drones are crazy. I kind of want an army of drones, sidebar, sorry, because at night, people I didn't like, I would put mean messages above their house with the drones. Is that bad? What, Kane, business idea, drone service, not for deliveries, but just for that. Gone are the days when you would hire a plane to fly a banner, do it with a drone. Oh my gosh, did I just like come up with a multi-million dollar idea? I think I did. Anyway, the 9/11 rebuilding the towers, that's actually pretty amazing. It's pretty amazing. Are people still torn on the memorial? Because remember back when they were first talking about the 9/11 memorial, there was a lot of debate, even from victims' families, because they were like, we just don't want a hole in the ground. I personally liked the plans that were proposed to build a series of buildings at different heights with one building maybe taller than the others. And there's like two buildings on one side, one building on the other side, and then maybe another building that's like back tucked behind here and then a real tall building in the middle. I kind of like that idea, Kane. You know what I'm talking about? Y'all know what I like that idea. That was a good idea. But I feel like people were torn about that. And I was just kind of wondering if that was still the same. I love the drone thing. I mean, that's beautiful. The drones. They call it the Tribute in Light. Now, they've done it before because they used to have beams that went up. So it went from the two beams that would go up at night to now they're doing the full-on drones. I like it when they organize, like when you're watching the little drones fly up and they organize, but that's pretty crazy. They used to do just the two beams at night, but now they did the whole drone thing. And they've done, the Tribute in Light, they've done it a couple of different ways. They've had one where it was, you know, a couple of giant beams, and then they've had where it was like a series of a bunch of beams together. And the drone one, I think the drone one looks pretty cool. And I liked that. That was pretty neat. The watching that come together. Yeah, Juan's showing you the video right now. He's getting the video ready. Watching them come together, they were like coiling around like a helix, like a double helix. And then they formed the building. The programming for that is interesting. So he's showing you, this is as they're flying up to form. That was crazy. And then it shows them later. And it's like a, the color of the light is, so the beams of light, and there it is right there. Look how bright white that is. And look, they even got the antenna on the other one. The antenna got me. Saw when I saw them form the antenna, because I was like, what are they going to do? That, look at that. Look at that. If you're watching the simulcast, we're showing, for those not, we're showing the completed drone display. And they are literally, they said the exact specs of the buildings. And it's like, imagine a 3D building that you, like, you draw like a square, a 3D square on paper, but that's with the drones and it's real life. And it is, I actually think that's beautiful. I love that. I wish we could have it every night, honestly. I feel like that, I don't know how you would do it with the drones, but I feel like we should have something like that every night. I was one of the people that wanted the memorial to look differently. I wanted it to be defiant. I realize maybe that we all process things differently. I am very fist in the air, like defiant. And some people want more quiet reflection. And I get that. And I think it's just how different people process things differently. But I always wanted something there. But I love the drone show. I think the drone show is just gorgeous. All right. So switching gears here, because I don't want to. And it's been a heavy show. It's been a very, very heavy show today. So where to, I'm trying to find a happy little story here that we're going to leave you with. Because we're rounding out the end of the week, you know, because it is Friday. But it's the first brave, it's a Friday, Fall Friday. So the, it's going to be September 12th tomorrow. It's officially the start of what I like to call spooky season. By the way, it is not a devil thing. Halloween actually got started as All Saints Day, and it's a very Christian origin story. I just like it when people come to your house because you can evangelize to them. And also you can check and promote your sex. I always would be like, if you're coming and your parent can present a concealed carry card, you get the king size Snickers. Very interesting. But I'm just saying, it's spooky season. It's time to start thinking about your costumes this year, folks. I have my Halloween costume figured out. I think it's amazing. I just wish, all I'm going to leave you with is this. I just wish that I had the talent to do what the costume represents. That's all I'm going to say. All I'm saying. I'm going to leave it like that. All right. Let's, before we get going here, because we got today's stupidity, our partners that bring you the program, it's our friends at Chapter. Chapter exists to cut through all of the confusion that surrounds Medicare, because it's confusing on purpose. And that's how people end up in the wrong plan. They overpay and they're undercover. It's very important to find somebody who's on your side and they want to and to explain things to you in clear terms so there's no confusion. Chapter cuts through it all. 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They explore all of your options in plain English, and they help you avoid plans that are horrible for your pocketbook but great for insurance companies. 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Now, if you're already on the right plan, if Chapter looks at what you need and what you're on and that's the right plan for you, they're going to tell you. 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
1: All right. So how can I best put this audio? So in the Clancy jury, and welcome back, everyone. In the Clancy jury, the more we learn about the one male holdout, the crazier it gets for the left. Because we found out that the one lone male holdout, this American hero, he's not only a gentleman, but this is important for the left, and they're going to hate this. He's a black gentleman. And this was being discussed. What was it on her show or on NBC in the morning or whatever?
2: It was Gayle King, CBS.
1: Okay, CBS Gayle King. I just want you to watch this discovery be fully realized by Gayle King on CBS. Watch this clip. This is wild.
3: I'm curious about the jurors themselves, because we know it was 9 women, 3 men. What was the age range? What was the racial makeup? I haven't heard any of that. What was it?
4: 70-ish to 22.
3: Mm-hmm.
4: And one person of color, and then everybody else was white. A lot of the jurors had children.
3: Uh-huh. And one person of color was a person of color, a woman or a man?
4: A man.
3: A man. Is a holdout juror a person of a black man?
4: Yes.
3: A black man is a holdout juror?
4: Yes.
3: Well, I have to sit with that for just a second.
1: What?
2: Can you believe?
1: Oh my gosh. Look at, she was like, what? You could hear her CPU. What? What? What? You could hear it. You could hear her think. You could hear, if there was a hamster on that wheel, the hamster's fried. It is fried hamster.
2: What do we do here?
1: Yeah. Oh, that man is a hero.
2: Yes, he is.
1: I'm just imagining, oh my gosh, my mind already wrote it faster than AI ever could. Denzel Washington as the lone juror. Oh my gosh. Oh, my idea. I'll sue you. Oh, oh.
2: Copyright.
1: What? Can you imagine? He stood against the lie. And it's all these like women. Denzel Washington, the lone juror. I think I just gave myself chills. I came up with an Oscar winning role for Denzel. Who's I think might be my favorite actor. Denzel. Can you imagine him in that? Can you imagine the monologues? It'd be like 12 Angry Men, but just one. Oh, or instead of Denzel Washington, the lone juror, it could be One Angry Man starring Denzel Washington. Ooh, that makes me feel better knowing this could maybe never be a possibility, but maybe hopefully will. All right. Kane, today in stupidity.
5: Well, here's One Angry Woman. Kamala Harris. Let's do cut 25 here, because I don't know. I chuckled when I heard this.
6: I don't know how to live and not serve. I honestly don't.
5: Oh,
6: I just don't. It's something I've come to terms with. I don't know how to. I just don't know a life.
5: Yeah.
6: Without figuring out how.
5: Yeah.
6: I can help move the needle.
5: Oh.
6: I just don't.
5: The needles,
6: you know,
5: like the needles and feces.
6: There was a minute where I was like,
5: that's
6: okay,
5: all over the streets in San Francisco and the rest of those poor run cities in California. Thanks.
1: Yeah. I've got questions. I think we all do. Folks, that does it for us today. Never, ever, ever forget. God bless y'all. I'll be back with you on Monday. Have a blessed weekend.
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2: As NASCAR heads to Gateway this weekend for race number two of the Chase, I expect the Penske cars, the Fords, to perform well. One driver that's won here before is Austin Cindric. We talk to him next. 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
2: When we talk about dramatic finishes in NASCAR history, Austin Cindric's win at Gateway ranks high up among them. His teammate Ryan Blaney was leading the race late in the going when he suddenly ran out of fuel. That allowed Austin, in second place, who already had a good car that day, to sneak by and capture the victory. We asked Austin, what does he remember from that win 2 years ago? You're a Gateway winner. It's back in the Chase this season. What do you remember about those crazy closing laps where you ended up winning that race?
4: Yeah, obviously, you know, was in a position to kind of finish second or third there, and you know, 12 car run out of gas on the last lap. It's kind of one of the only times I've really won a race in that sense. Not that we led a ton of laps that day and were in contention to win, but definitely wasn't something I'd expected or we necessarily had on the cards of it being close. So definitely a huge moment for us and our group that year. And but it's also been a track that we've been able to bring pretty strong cars the last handful of seasons.
5: But in that race as well, your teammate who ran out of gas also took less fuel so they could get out ahead of you and paid the price at the end.
4: Yeah, a win's a win, right? I mean, no matter how you cut it. But yeah, like I said, I feel, definitely not sitting here feeling as though I need to defend whether or not we're the race winner for that race, because we certainly were, and I thought we had a car that was capable of doing so as well.
2: Austin's going to need a good result at Gateway if he wants to turn his postseason around. He's currently 14th out of 16 in the standings, minus 102 to point leader Denny Hamlin. Make sure to tune into Gateway this weekend. 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
7: The Boston Red Sox are back at home tonight when the Red Sox host the Kansas City Royals. Boston comes into the matchup with an 80-67 record. Sonny Gray will start for Boston. He's 17-4 with a 2.69 ERA. Seth Lugo will start for Kansas City. He is 6-8. Boston College is home tonight. They'll play host to Rutgers. Both teams are in search of their first win of the season. UMass is home tomorrow afternoon. They'll take on Sacred Heart. The Minutemen are 1-0. Maine is set to host Merrimack tomorrow night. The Black Bears are 1-1. Merrimack is 0-2 on the season. And the New Hampshire Wildcats are back at home tomorrow as they host Stonehill. New Hampshire is 0-2. Stonehill is 1-1.
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11: Bob Bardas, attorney, broadcaster, searching for a way to tap into the hidden strength of the music that all humans have. Then an accidental overdose of frequency modulation alters his body chemistry and triggers an alter ego, Bardicus. And now, when Bob Bardas grows angry or outraged, a startling metamorphosis occurs.
12: Don't make me angry. You wouldn't like me when I'm angry.
11: The alter ego Bardicus is driven by rage and a desire to play metal music, and he must let the world hear the music until he can find a way to control the raging spirit that dwells within him.

0: Rise up, Metal Nation. The Tigers of Pantang with brand new material from them. Getting us started on another Bardicus show. Mr. Troy here with me. We spent a lot of time together in the last week. We are going to talk extensively about our trip to see Anthrax, Megadeth, Iron Maiden. And then we are also getting ready for another adventure the first of the week, headed down to see Rush with their new drummer, Annika Niles, who is burning up the internet. And you know my thought on this. No one can replace Neil Peart, but if she's good enough for Geddy and Alex, who am I to question anything from there? All right, Mr. Troy, you want to jump into concert review now? You want to do concert review later? Because I got Maiden, Anthrax, and Megadeth in the set list.
1: I mean, if you got it in the set list, you might as well do it when it shows up.
0: Okay. So. All right. Everything else good this week?
1: Yeah, everything's been great. I just started my preparation for the Jazz All-State Festival auditions today. So.
0: Okay. Now, that starts, when is the actual event? Auditions today.
1: Audition, so I started my prep today. The audition is sometime next month.
0: Okay.
1: I don't remember the date off the top of my head, but.
0: All right, we got plenty of time.
1: Yeah, for sure.
0: All right, and how about your event tomorrow? Is that still a go?
1: That is still a go, yes.
0: All right, remind everybody, you're headed to Hillsborough?
1: Yes, the Hillsborough County Agricultural Fair in New Boston. I'll be playing in two groups, the Granite State Boys playing some bluegrass country led by my friend Caden, and then my jazz combo Second Impression will be performing for roughly 2.5 hours afterwards.
0: What happened to the 20-minute rotation of bands?
1: This year it is not a battle of bands. It is just student performances. And so originally my band was supposed to play in the battle of the bands, and then we were asked if we could play for 3 hours, and this was the Granite State Boys, and we could not play for 3 hours. So I got a jazz group together that I know can play for that amount of time. So
0: excellent.
1: Yeah.
0: All right. So Friday the 10th, again, today we're live on Thursday. Show gets replayed on Friday. Saturday, you will not get a replay of this show because we will have a NASCAR live broadcast from Gateway International Raceway out in St. Louis. So as you know, WSMN is a licensed affiliate of NASCAR, of the Performance Racing Network, Motor Racing Network, and the Indianapolis Motor Speedway. So we will broadcast all of the NASCAR races, O'Reilly races, truck races, and IndyCar races. Indy is done for the season, and the Cup Series and O'Reilly Series are in playoffs. So you will have them on Saturday evening and then again on Sunday afternoon. Following or in between the Sunday race, you will also get Sundays with Sinatra and Big Bands and Swing here on WSMN. But you'll get talk during the week, and then you will get my playlist on Thursday night, Friday, and throughout Saturday afternoon until such time as there is a NASCAR race. So time to talk, time to rock, and we'll get right back into it. Got new material starting us off today. From Tigers of Pantang, the band Plush. They were just playing in Hampton a couple of weeks ago. And then we'll follow that up with The Violent Hour. Former lead singer of the Butcher Babies has started her own band entitled The Violent Hour. And then we're going to go into brand new material from the godfather of heavy metal, Tony Iommi, with a new single. And we'll catch up after that. So let's give you Plush. This is Animalistic on WSMN. I am Bardicus. That's Mr. Troy.

That is World Alone, brand new from Tony Iommi with guest singer Yorn. And I'm on a new song kind of kick this week as I was doing a little research, because I know I've been giving you some concert set lists, getting you ready for Marilyn Manson and Rob Zombie and The Who from Mongolia a couple of weeks ago. Then we focused on Maiden, Anthrax, and Megadeth. So this week I'm trying to get back and catch you up on all the new releases on material. This is Beautiful Love from Junkyard Drive on WSMN.

The Drifter returns from Clutch. Clutch will be returning to Hampton Beach the first week of November. I will be in attendance and will be giving you a recap of that concert show on our Counselors of Concert report that you get live every Thursday from 6 to 7 with Mr. Troy and James Klein. You can hear Mr. Klein live for his VFW Veterans Report every Friday morning at 11 o'clock. And then our counselor show is replayed on Saturday afternoon and on Monday evening at 9 o'clock following Hidden Battles with Scott Hydar on his law enforcement and first responder oriented show. We had new material from Marilyn Manson before that, entitled None of the Sons, off the One Assassination Under God Chapter 2 album. Remember, Chapter 1 came out last summer. And then we had Junkyard Dog before that. All right, I got more new material for you. The first release from Saxon's 25th album, entitled Gods of Thunder. The album will be released in January of 2027. First release came out this week. We're going to hear it right after we hear Blacktop Mojo with 10-Year Itch.

little show research on the radio, and it, when I came in, it had a little of the Cookie Monster, and I this is not for me. And then I was like, okay, I like it a little better. And that is a new release from them, as I was listening to one of the new release stations. So Artificial Sun Project is the name of the song from Scar Symmetry. And we had Saliva with Judge and Jury before that, and Ashes to New started us off when we concluded with the Gods of Thunder from Saxon, their new release. I'm really looking forward to that. Saxon came around with Uriah Heep, I think it was 2021, 2022. So I would expect with their latest album releasing in 27 that we'll see a Boston appearance for Saxon, with all things considered, given their age. All right, this is another band that I've heard some people talk about and I finally had to check out. The band is called Castle Rat. And the song is Wizard. That's Mr. Troy. I am Barnicus. It's WSMN.

0: Restless and Wild, part of the Accept 50th anniversary, Teutonic Terror. They will be continuing their tour, and they did an album of their greatest hits with special guests throughout the entire album from kind of a who's who in the metal band. Vocals right there were done by Chris Jericho, who also fronts the band Fozzy. Guitar by KK Priest, who will be coming to Hampton. KK Downing coming with KK Priest in September 30th. They're opening for Wasp. Yes, I already have my ticket. I've had it for months. I'll give you a recap on that. And you got a drummer from Korn, Ray Lucier, and
1: Billy Sheehan on bass.
0: Why did I pick that one, Mr. Troy?
1: I don't know. Maybe he's like one of my favorite bass players of all time or something. Who knows?
0: Yes. So Restless and Wild, you can check out the Teutonic Titans now is their greatest hit album. All right, Mr. Troy, we're headed into Anthrax, Megadeth, Iron Maiden time.
1: Yeah.
0: Do you want to start on your, give you a recap? Because we're going to do it during the Councils of Concert, but you can get a,
1: all right,
0: you get a jump start on this one.
1: Anthrax was awesome. I'm not the biggest fan of their music, but their live performance was great. My only complaint is the singer talked through the whole bass solo. They have one bass solo in the set. Probably only the one bass solo in their whole discography. Yep, got the time, which is a cover.
0: And he did not give you the time to listen. Yeah.
1: Yep. I took out my phone. That was the one thing that I knew I was going to record all night, and it talked over the whole thing. But other than that, I thought it was a great show. They came out, killed it, crazy energy. Do you want to go by band, or do you want me to
0: sure.
1: do the whole?
0: No, all right. Go ahead. You do your thing.
1: Oh, okay. Megadeth was awesome. The song you have picked, Devil's Island, they pulled out, which is one of my favorites and kind of a deep cut. So that was
0: and they mentioned it from the stage, or you looked it up. It had been quite a while since they played it. It's not a typical part of the set.
1: I believe they haven't played it in 2 years, maybe. At first, I thought it was like 40 years when I first looked it up, and I was like, no way they haven't played it in 40 years, but that was wrong. So it's been a couple of years, I think. Megadeth was great. Great set. I knew like all the songs, which I was expecting to not know a couple of them, but all of them I knew the words to and everything, which was great. And then Iron Maiden was my first time seeing them. Blew me away. It was awesome. Yeah.
0: And what'd you think about the venue?
1: I thought it was pretty great. Yeah.
0: For those unfamiliar, it is a outdoor open roof soccer stadium that does not hold concerts. So they put down the protective material on the floor. They set up assigned seating on the floor. They had a mosh pit area and a general admission up front, and then seating down around the mixing board. That's where we were. And to me, I think one of the coolest things was because we were right next to the Newark airport, every departure flight flew over the stadium. You could not hear the planes. It did not interfere with the sound in any way, shape, or form. But you saw them, and while we're waiting in between bands, you could see them. But then the cool part at night, it was all of a sudden you thought it was a new special effect that the bands were putting out. And I'm like, how are they getting lights way over here? No, it's the lights on the plane as they're flying over the open portion of the stadium. My first time seeing Anthrax, again, kind of like you, not in rotation in my set list, even though they are part of the, you know, original Big Four. I never got into Anthrax except for when John Bush from Armored Saint fronted Anthrax for a couple albums, but Joey Belladonna back in the band. And then Megadeth I have seen several times, so that was certainly a good take for me. They played for a solid hour. And then Iron Maiden, who I've seen several times again. That was the whole purpose of the trip. I was surprised at the lack of kind of inflatables, the lack of Eddie came out twice. Usually he comes out more than that. They've got some new video screens. We'll talk about it during the counselors, but they had a 3D effect, and it was, I don't know what it was. It was LED meets 3D. So even pictures that you thought were static, ended up moving and changing, but not the entire picture, portions of it. So I don't know how the technology, doesn't matter to me, but they incorporated quite a bit and gave that 3D effect from the video screen. So that was it, but we'll talk about it more in the Counselors of Concert report that we do with James Klein and Mr. Troy and myself. All right, let's go. Anthrax, Caught in a Mosh, WSMN.

0: All right, that was Devil's Island from Megadeth. Next up, we got Iron Maiden with Rime of the Ancient Mariner.
1: And when was the last time you heard this song, Mr. Troy?
0: I'll have to think about that one. No, yeah. It was at the concert the other day.
1: Yes. Mm-hmm. So I know you loved it when they went to the Peace Sells But Who's Buying album from Megadeth for Devil's Island, because again, that was a deeper cut. Mm-hmm. And Megadeth has been rotating a couple of surprise songs in their set with some of their classic hits. And once Iron Maiden releases their set list, it is fixed for the entire world tour. And we knew off the Power Slave album, which is my favorite album by Iron Maiden, that we were going to get a 14-minute song for Rime of the Ancient Mariner. I know there are certain rock stations in Manchester who will never play that song, even if they know it exists. There are stations in Boston that will never play that song, even if they know that it exists, because it doesn't fit the little pigeonhole of commercial rock radio of 3-minute, 4-minute song, play another commercial spot, play one more song that you've heard 10 times over and over and over again. So with that being the same way that Iron Maiden doesn't care about radio hits, doesn't care about the Rock and Roll Hall of Fame, they're getting inducted, they're not attending, they're declining interviews, they don't care. They just want to play their music and rock. Guess what this guy's doing? We're playing Rime of the Ancient Mariner and letting people who may have never heard this song listen to the story it tells, the timing changes. It's kind of the intro to progressive rock, and it's 14 minutes of classic Iron Maiden. From Power Slave, it's Rise of the Ancient Mariner.

one after one, by the star darkened moon. The quick foregrown no sigh. Each turned his face with a ghastly bang, and cursed me with his eye. 4 times 50 living men, and I heard no sigh, no groan. With heavy thump, a lifeless lump, they dropped down.

And the world is a better place when you're playing Iron Maiden live on WSMN. It's Rime of the Ancient Mariner. Mr. Troy and I just took in that concert in Newark, New Jersey over the weekend with Anthrax, Megadeth, and Iron Maiden. We're going to get you ready for the Rush show that we're attending. Some of you may be going this Saturday. We are going on Monday. We'll be sure to give you a recap on the Counselors of Concert Report. But we're back to new material. We've got new material from Slipknot, Mr. Troy. We are not playing it. Mr. Corey Taylor has a potty mouth, and I do not have the radio edit version, but that was a surprise release that came out. Robert Plant has also released a new song this week. And a couple of weeks or so ago, we have Richie Kotzen. So we'll see what we could squeeze in between now and top of the hour, and we'll kind of take it down a notch, but not yet. We are going with Rival Sons with their new material and then right into a deep track by Rush that we'll expect and hopefully get to see them play on Monday. That's Mr. Troy. I am Barnicus. It's WSMN.

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